0: definitions of the word yield, we come to the correct definition based on the context when it's used. And the proper definition would be to surrender or to relinquish control to another. And in the act of faith, responding to the moving of the Holy Spirit as far as one receiving the Holy Spirit, you are surrendering or relinquishing your will and yielding your tongue to be used by the Lord, which we then have to step out in faith and exercise that yielding by yielding our tongue to the Lord and letting Him take control and speak through us. Would y'all agree with that?
1: I would. And in fact, after you can see in James chapter 3 that the tongue is impossible to tame ourselves. That's the reason for the surrender, right? We cannot do this by ourselves. Christ is baptizing us into the Holy Spirit. And just like salvation, all we do is surrender.
2: It's a great surrender, because it's a situation where you have got to believe that the utterance that you're receiving is in fact the Holy Spirit glorifying God through you. He's going to use your air, He's going to use your lips, but it's His words. I don't know, Brother Jonathan, you've been there. How many kids have we seen baptized in the Holy Spirit? And I would tell them often, look, it doesn't make sense because it's not supposed to make sense. Mm-hmm. If it made sense, then it's your mind. Mm-hmm. And a lot of times kids would say, okay, fine, and they would receive. But it's an act of faith, just like everything with God is by faith.
3: And a lot of times you see kids and young people more willing and able, I use those words, to do that than adults
1: right.
3: will.
1: Mm-hmm. Oh, yeah.
0: You know, I think a lot of times there's a disconnect from the head to the heart to the mouth. Mm-hmm. And I think that I didn't think of this until just now when you were talking about this earlier about people not why don't receive. Yeah. I think a lot of times people, they get so much stuff going through their mind. What's it going to sound like? Well, it negates the heart and it negates faith completely, completely. And you have to, this is not a mental thing. This is not a mind thing. It's a heart thing.
1: Absolutely.
3: And yet we are filled with that by the world. You've got to think it. You've got to understand things. Well, man, you can't understand the baptism of the Holy Spirit.
0: Well, that which is, we are finite. So for us to try to say right. we can understand everything about God who is infinite, that's foolish. Marcus from New York, you're our first caller today. What is your question or comment for the panel?
4: Hey, good morning, everybody. I just had two questions.
0: Sure.
4: First question, you made a comment earlier about the person asked a question about the Grand Canyon and being, it couldn't have been by the flood because it wasn't the Middle East.
0: Right.
4: I was wondering, does that mean you don't believe in a global flood or just a localized flood?
0: Well, I believe it was a global flood for that part of the world. I believe there was a global flood. I believe it was a global flood, but I don't believe the global flood caused the Grand Canyon, if that makes sense.
2: Because why wouldn't we see Grand Canyons everywhere?
0: Exactly.
4: Yeah, I was just curious. To me, it sounded like you were saying all the flood only.
0: No, I should have clarified that. Thank you for calling for that. I should have made that more clear. I believe the flood was 100% global, but I just don't believe that global flood created the Grand Canyon. Thank you for that.
4: Okay. Second question is, when I also watched that Strange Fire conference that John MacArthur had, and I was curious. Some of the stuff they were saying was very concerning because some of it sounded almost like they were getting close to blaspheming the Holy Spirit, and I didn't like some of the stuff they said is like people speaking in tongues and all that stuff is of demons.
0: Yeah. Well, Marcus, let me tell you what. I personally believe, I think you've hit a good point. I personally believe that conference went beyond the pale and that there was blaspheming of the Holy Spirit.
4: Okay.
0: I believe that emphatically. I'm not saying everybody that took part in it is good. I'm not saying that everybody that was there. I think that some of the comments made, they were so far outside of the pale of common sense. They were so outside of the pale of any basic biblical knowledge that it was and not only, you know, you can make a statement, okay, but then you can make a statement and you can feel the venom behind it. And I think that's what I sensed when I looked at some of the things. I saw venom coming out of them. Not all of them, but some of them. I saw a hatred.
2: I agree. Yeah.
0: It was a hatred. Once again, not on every person that spoke, not every person that was there, but several of those speakers, it was just venomous. It was beyond the pale of we disagree on theological matters. Does that make sense?
4: Yeah, yes, it does. I mean, it just really concerned me for their souls, because it's like that is some nasty ground to be treading on.
0: Well, they look. This form, you know, I know some Calvinists that would never make those statements in a million years. And their statement would be, you know what, I don't believe it's for today. Or they would say, you know, and so they would say, I've had presented two ways. You know, I don't believe it's for today, but I have to admit I don't understand what's going on worldwide about
2: right,
0: this.
2: Right.
0: And then I've had others say, you know what, I don't think it's for me. I don't think it's for everyone, but I'm not going to deny that there is something going on here, and I have to put that in the hands of God. Well, that's a totally different thing than coming out with some of the most divisive, hate-filled, and to be honest with you, frankly, theologically vulgar statements.
2: Yeah.
0: So that's what I feel, Marcus.
2: I think there's a difference, and you stated very clearly, there's a difference between disagreeing with a doctrine and then calling that person demon-possessed because they believe that doctrine.
0: Exactly.
2: I mean, I may not disagree. I disagree with Calvinists, but I don't that they're saying
0: it. Look, I want to be, Marcus, I'm glad you brought this up because I want to be perfectly candid. I'm perfectly candid about this man. One of the reasons why I'm so vehemently opposed is he called my dad demon-possessed. Oh, he said some very harsh things that were just blatantly untrue. This event happened or that event. That never happened. Completely untrue. He got up one day and said, Dad, he believed in nine gods. He made that statement. Just stupid stuff. Stupid stuff. And so I can't have any respect for anybody like that. Now, I'm much more vehement on it because it did cross into a personal area. And I'll be the first to admit that. But don't try to attribute things to us that never took place.
1: Yeah. Right.
0: That never happened. And you understand the point I'm making, Marcus?
4: Yes, and I thank you for weighing in on it, and I just hope the Lord richly blesses you guys in your ministry, and I thank you for your time.
0: Thank you, Marcus, for calling. Frank from Nevada, you're our next caller. What is your question or comment from the panel? Frank?
5: Yes.
0: You're on the air.
5: Hey, Don.
0: Hello.
5: Hey, Donnie. Bless you, brother, and for your panel also. And, you know, I was reading out of your dad's book on Revelation, the commentary, and I come across where the prophet Isaiah prophesied the crucifixion of Christ and what they did to him. But then it referred to, and I caught this, that Isaiah didn't mention anything about the cross itself. And I kind of dwelled on that, and prematurely I overlooked what Scripture said regarding that Apostle Paul received later on the revelation of the cross itself. And you're going to make me cry because it's

0: what Jesus did. So I was just kind of curious about that. But you know what? I caught on to it. I read a little further, and that's what it was pointing to, that it hadn't come across until Apostle Paul received the revelation from the Lord that about the cross at that time.
1: Yeah.
0: As part of his ministry.
1: Yeah, you're talking about Isaiah chapter 53, the suffering.
0: Yeah.
2: Suffering the suffering servant.
0: Yeah, but and even in the book of Revelation 17:14, Isaiah talks a little bit about that regarding what I was talking about not mentioning the cross at all until later, until Apostle Paul received it. So I kind of overlooked it there, but I caught it. And I'm sorry to bother you.
1: Well, no problem, Frank. Thank you for calling. We appreciate your call very much. Throughout the years of you going to Europe to preach, have you ever been in a heat dome during your preaching engagements while you were there with no air conditioner? Europeans are suffering currently. Yeah, it is. They're suffering. It's really hot over there, and it is true. Now, I didn't know. The answer to your question is no, but I have been in Europe at times when it was unseasonably hot, and they were even talking about it, that it was out of the norm. One time comes into memory, and that was in Oslo, Norway, years ago, and it was hot, but it was nowhere near. They're having, in some parts of Europe, 100-degree weather, and they're just not equipped for that, because most homes in Europe don't have air conditioning.
2: Right.
1: And now hotels do, but I got to make a clarification there. Hotels geared to nationals, they don't have air conditioning. Hotels geared to the international, they will. But even then, it's like it's hardly anything.
2: Yeah.
1: I remember in Oslo calling down and said, "Look, I can't sleep. I'm sweating like it's dying in here because they had no air conditioning. I had the windows open." And I said, "Do y'all have any fans?" And they brought up this huge fan. Thank the Lord for it. I appreciate that. But yeah, they are suffering.
2: But you know, they blamed us for that. They blamed because we have air conditioners that's caused them to get hot.
1: That's ridiculous. You know, they just are not. You know, first of all, to some degree, they don't need air conditioning overall because their summers are not as intense as ours. But if I had to move over there and I bought a house, I can guarantee you the first thing I'm going to do is I'm going to install air conditioning all through that house. Judy from Florida, you're our next caller. What is your question or comment?
3: Hello?
1: Yes, Judy.
3: Oh, Donnie, Pastor Donnie, thank you for always teaching us the truth. Now, I have a history question.
1: Okay.
3: I just found out about Chaim Soloman, who was a Jewish patriot and a major financier. At the end of our American Revolution, he gave about $2 billion or so, I guess, in our money today. And we were broke and had not enough food or supplies for our army. And I'm just wishing and hoping that if we were taught more about someone like Chaim Soloman, we might cut down on our anti-Semitic attitudes in the United States. That's it. I just wanted to comment on that, I guess.
1: Yeah, you know, I have to be honest with you, Judy. I know the name. As a matter of fact, I just pulled him up. I have read the name, but I don't really know that much about him. I know that he was Jewish and he lived in Philadelphia. So he was Polish. I know that.
2: Polish, yeah.
1: So he was a Polish-born American, and he was very, very wealthy, and he did bail us out in some things. But you know, to get to the point of the heart of your question about anti-Semitic speech, I don't really think it would change anything. I don't. I think that that's an inborn hatred. And I tell you why there's so many anti-Semitic people in the world today, Judy, is because those people really, in the truth was known, they hate Jesus Christ. And I

0: Some would say, well, how does that have to do with Jews since they don't believe in? Well, where did Christ come from?
1: Yeah.
0: Born in Bethlehem. Yeah. He was a son of Judah, tribe of Judah, an heir of, in the lineage of David. And so when we see a lot of this hatred, Judy, expressed toward Israel in a twist, expressed toward Jews, many of these people at the same time are speaking negative about Christianity and the Bible.
1: Yeah.
0: And so their hatred, and they don't really know it, they don't really see that themselves, but their hatred really comes from their hatred of all things that are righteous and are good.
2: One of the purposes of the Jewish people being created by God was to bring forth the Messiah.
0: Right.
2: The Word of God, absolutely. The Messiah.
0: And the Word of God, the Messiah, and also the third reason why that they were raised up as a people, which they failed in this. They gave us the Bible. They gave us the Messiah. But it was God. See, most people don't realize that if Israel would have accepted Christ mm-hmm. in His first advent, Instead of Israel being the proponents of the crucifixion, well, Rome would have crucified him because you can't get up
1: you
0: and
1: can't say you're a king.
0: You can't say you're Messiah because God, because Caesar was God. So even though Israel, if they would have repented, accept Christ, they wouldn't have crucified him. Rome would have because he had to be crucified regardless because that was the payment of the debt of sin.
1: Right.
0: But the third thing people don't realize is that at that point in time, the moment of his resurrection, the world would have gone into the millennial kingdom. Yeah. And Israel would then fulfill the final call upon them, and that would mm-hmm. be as ambassadors. They will be in the millennial reign to come. They will be the ones going out to the nations of the world proclaiming the good tidings and the blessings of the Lord. So they will be the ambassadors, the evangelists of the millennial reign. But thank you for calling, Judy. Debbie from Virginia, what is your question or comment? Debbie?
3: Yes.
0: You're on the air.
3: Thank you for taking my call. If one was baptized with the evidence of speaking in tongues and spoke in tongues for years and then quit, there's a question at my church. They said that if you don't use it, you'll lose it. Is that scripture? I'm asking, is the parable of the talents referring to that?
0: Well, Debbie, it's a very good question. The answer is simply this, that the statement use it or lose it is a very factual statement, but it's not just spiritual. That's with anything.
1: Yeah.
0: We lose the ability of any skill that we may have if we don't utilize that skill. We're not proficient in it anymore. But here's the thing. The Holy Spirit is not leaving that person. They've left the Holy Spirit. The Spirit of God is there. And if they will start yielding their tongue back and worshiping God, then that language will flow once again. No ifs, ands, and buts about that. And I've come across too many people that I've either read about or I've heard their testimonies of how they got complacent and cold in the things of the Lord. And they finally realized one day, I can't even remember the last time I spoke in tongues. And they begin to realize, well, I haven't been really living for the Lord. Not that they were in sin.
1: Right.
0: They never did that. They didn't go out doing anything like that. But they just realized their heart was wrong.
1: Getting hardened.
0: And they repented of that and without fail, instantly. I've had several say, you know, the moment I said, Lord, I don't know what's gotten into me. I don't know why I'm like this. Forgive me for this. And he said, and I'm praying out loud in English. And all of a sudden, I found myself praying in the Spirit for the first time in ages. You know?
1: The gifts and callings of God are without repentance, which means that God isn't going to take them back from you. However, the anointing, that's a whole different ballgame. And if a person is not operating in a relationship, God won't anoint them in that.
0: Right.
1: But as you said, come back into that relationship, you'll see the anointing come again.
0: Right. Does that help you, Debbie?
3: It sure does, and I appreciate that.
0: Well, thank you for calling. We have phone lines open. If you'd like to call and get involved in the discussion, 800-342-8430. Where does the word rapture come from? It's from a Greek word, harpazo. which means to be caught up. It's where we get our English word rapture from. And rapture, eruption. That's the whole idea of that. Mike, would you like to comment on that?
1: Harpazo in the Greek literally means a quick, sudden, forceful pulling away, taking away. And it's from the Latin where we get the word, I think it's raptus.
0: Yeah, raptus. It's raptus where we get our English word rapture.
1: So it's the Latin from the Greek, as we have the Vulgate Bible, which was the Latin translation of the Greek and Hebrew Bible. And so we believe in the rapture, and whether you use Latin, English, or Greek, it's going to happen.
0: And you know, and some people, their argument against the rapture is they say the word rapture is not found in the Bible. But here's what they've got to understand. The word Trinity is not found in the Bible. And I've had those same people say they believe in the Trinity. I had some person who's challenged me one time on that. You know, the word's not there. This is that. And so I just asked the question. I said, well, let me ask you a question. I said, let's remove ourselves from the Word of God. I said, did the planetary bodies such as Saturn, Pluto, all of those, did they exist before somebody gave it a name? They just sat there for a moment and had to think about it. I said, well, I guess so. I said, yes. But as people begin to inquire about the heavenlies and they begin to build telescopes and all of that, then somebody began to come up with names for all of this. And it's just like, and the Bible's no different. At times, something's not spelled out, but over centuries, Bible scholars looking at something, like the word Trinity, it's not found in the Bible, but early Bible scholars said, we've got three individuals, God the Father, God the Son, God the Holy Spirit, manifested as one. They are, first they begin to call it a divine triumphant, or triumphative, I would say that word. But then somebody said, well, wait a minute, it's a Trinity.
1: Yeah.
0: Trinity
1: three.
0: Means three.
1: Yeah.
0: And so that's how it came
1: Tri-unity.
0: About. Tri-unity. Exactly. Yeah, so that's sense. How it came about.
1: You know, I don't think omnipresent is found in the Bible.
0: It's
1: but
0: not.
1: The scripture, I think Psalm 138, is it? 139, that talks about, where can I go from thy spirit? Where can I flee? He's everywhere. So these are things, don't let the terminology cancel out the truth.
0: We've got to take our break, but I'm going to read this email and we'll discuss it on the other side of the break, because literally we have never had this question asked before, or even remotely close to it. And it's an interesting question. I enjoyed the discussion yesterday regarding the rapture. My question is, how does an individual, and more so a ministry like SBN, plan for their assets/property to continue to be used for the work of the Lord after the rapture? I would hate to see the government take it over. We'll discuss that when we come back.
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0: All right, we're back. And we read an email, and we're going to discuss it. But before we do, this one email came in. I can answer it real quick. Did you say the flood was only in the Middle East? I didn't say it properly or clearly. No, it was a global flood. What I was trying to say at the Middle East was, if that was the place of origin, common sense would tell us that there would be something of similar going on there, like the Grand Canyon.
1: Yeah, that's the center of the storm.
0: Right. I didn't make it clear, but that's the
1: point. Yeah, and the other thing is we should see Grand Canyons all around the world.
0: That's what I was pointing. That's what I was pointing. Yeah. Because that was the origin of it.
2: Right.
0: That surely we would have seen similar effects.
1: Yeah.
0: But we don't. But, you know, who knows? All right. How does an individual and more so a minister like SBN plan for their assets/property to continue to be used for the work of the Lord after the rapture? I would hate to see the government take it over. You know what? I don't know the answer to that question. And it's a good question. It's a very thought-provoking question.
1: Yeah.
0: But please don't take my answer wrong. I don't really care.
1: Yeah.
0: You know, the Lord has got His plan for what's going to happen during that time upon the earth after the rapture. I personally, you know, as I read your question before we went to break, while we were on break, pondering your question, I thought to myself, and this it may be 100% wrong, but I wouldn't be surprised in a lot of churches that will be left vacant, that if other congregations don't just move in, that start preaching the truth or whatever the case may be, or individuals in that church that didn't believe and get right with God after the rapture start proclaiming the truth. There could be a multitude of things that happen. But you know what? I'm not really concerned about that. The Lord has got His plan for what's going to happen on this earth after the rapture takes place. But it's a good question.
1: Yeah.
0: I mean, that's a very thought-provoking question. All right, Jeanette from Louisiana, you're our next caller. What is your question or comment for the panel?
3: Good morning, panel. Donnie, you're my favorite pastor.
0: Well, thank you.
3: I just recently bought a Bible. I have to say at Walmart, because I can't afford a better Bible. And in the Bible, the book of St. Jude, I've always heard it said it was a very short book. But this Bible, they have 48 pages in St. Luke.

0: Okay, you said Jude first. Now you're saying Luke. So which is it?
1: Luke.
0: Okay. How many chapters, though, does it say Luke has? Obviously, Luke is going to have more chapters than Jude because Jude has no, it's just one chapter.
1: Right.
0: So, if you got your Bible there, open it up. How many chapters does it say that Luke has?
1: Well,
0: It should say, that's all right. The answer is 24 chapters. There's 24 chapters in Luke. And if it's 48 pages, depending on the size of the print, it's 48 pages. All of that, the size, the number of pages is all predicated on how big or how small the print is that is used to print the Bible.
1: Okay. It's a very large print.
0: Yeah, but if it's not 24 chapters, then you don't have a real Bible. But if it's 24 chapters, that's all the book of Luke contains. And like I said, we don't go by pages. We go by what size the print was. You know, like when we do printing here, we get bids, whether it's a book by whatever, you know, we get a multiple bids based on print size. And then we look at them and we say, okay, if we go to this size print, it's going to cost this much and it's going to equal this number of pages. If we go one step up, it's going to cost this and it's going to increase by this, which means more paper. So you're going to add more to it. But then it comes down, then we said, but what is the easiest to read? And Dad was always, I don't mind paying more to get a better size print that makes it easier on people to read. I'm not that way. And I opt on the saving the money side of it. But we haven't reprinted anything in a long time like that. We haven't made those decisions. Because once you print something, you've already got the cast. It's already done. And whatever the case. I hope that helps you, Jeanette. Paul from Missouri, what is your question or comment?
2: Donnie, thanks for taking my call. I've wondered this a long time, just a question. All the preachers and all the people that are so adamant about once in grace, always in grace, what do they do with all the scriptures that contradict that doctrine?
0: Okay, you cut out on me, Paul, what you were saying. Can you say it again?
2: Yeah, all the preachers and all the people that are so adamant about once in grace, always in grace, that doctrine, what do they do with all the scriptures that contradict that doctrine?
0: Well, they dismiss it, or they say, no, that only... Well, very simple. Their argument is this. That only pertains... Oh, yes, that's what the scripture says, but that only pertains to those who have been pre-selected.
3: Pre-selected, yeah.
0: Or those only pertain to those that are already... Whatever the case may be. So they make a big allowance.
3: Yeah, whosoever will would be only those who have been pre-selected will.
0: So that's how they do it, Paul. Are you there? Okay, we lost Paul.
4: And if I could, anyone who promotes a false gospel has to twist scripture somewhere in some form or some fashion. And of course, we could point out a lot of different beliefs and point out how they twist scripture. But we need to understand if something's not lining up with scripture, my belief is wrong. Scripture is not wrong. And these once saved, always saved, they have to twist a lot of scripture in order to come to their conclusions.
0: Right. Can you name a single good book that I can learn church history down through the ages? Can y'all?
3: Kim Cairns. Is that the right pronunciation?
4: I think.
3: C-A-I-R-N-E-S, I believe, is an excellent textbook. I know Dr. Gray used it. I've used
0: Kim,
3: it before.
0: K-I-M.
3: Let me see if I can pull it up for you while somebody else talks.
4: Another book that I've read parts of. I haven't read the whole thing, but the parts I have read, I did like Church History in Plain Language. That one is a pretty decent book as well. There are quite a few... While Pastor Mike's looking that up, just to double check it, there are quite a few church history books that are fantastic. And so make sure, and it's a good thing to study. Church history is a great thing to study. But one that I did like.

0: is church history in plain language.
1: And I've read that one also. This is Christianity Through the Centuries,
0: yeah.
1: History of the Christian Church, and it's Earl E. Cairns, C-A-I-R-N-S, available with Amazon and Kindle or hard copy. So, yeah.
2: If people accept Jesus at the millennial reign, I guess should say during the millennial reign, how do they get spirit bodies? How, if we are in heaven, keep our spirit bodies in this earth, gravity and all that? Well, gravity will have no bearing on anything. It'd be a perfect age, perfect time.
1: Yeah.
2: It won't be in it. Now, to those in the millennial reign in their natural bodies, they will not get a spiritual body. They will stay in their natural body. Remember, go to Revelation. Pull it over here. Revelation chapter 22, and it says, beginning verse 1, and he showed me a pure river of water of life, clear as crystal, proceeding out of the throne of God and the Lamb in the midst of the street thereof. And on either side of the river was there the tree of life, which bare 12 manner of fruits and yielded her fruit every month. And the leaves of the tree were for the healing of the nations. And let me read the note. This pertains to the stopping of any type of sickness before it even begins. As stated, the population on earth, which will never die and will not have glorified bodies, will need these things. These are those who were saved during the kingdom age and preceding that. They came over from the after the second coming of the Lord. Once again, the phone lines are open, 800-342-8430. I often hear someone claim that they have the gift of discernment, especially when discussing tongues. And the person will claim to have the gift of discernment, and they will claim that the discernment gift gives them special understanding of doctrines and will usually attack Pentecostal doctrines. What is strange about this is there's no such thing as the gift of discernment. It is the gift of discerning spirits. Well, that's true, but the gift of discernment is a correct term. But it is discerning of spirits. But no, this person does not have discernment. They don't know what they're talking about. They don't have a gift that they're claiming to have. And if they did have it, they're misapplying it, appropriating, which I don't believe you can use the gift wrong if you have that gift. I think the Lord would rebuke you pretty quick on some things that run if you make a habit of that. No, they don't have, and it's not the discernment of doctrine. Now, I think the gift of discernment will apply, even the gift of discerning of spirits. I think it does apply to, we will discern what is right and what's wrong.
1: Mm-hmm. Word of wisdom, word of knowledge, would that play into?
2: Yeah, yeah, I think they all go hand in hand together on that. Greg from Wisconsin, you're our next caller. What is your question or comment for the panel?
3: Yes, it's 1 Corinthians 13th chapter, verses 8 through end regarding tongues we'll see, and also about the explanation of gifts from without repentance. Does that mean people will have gifts and don't turn from really live for God and have a gift? Like false prophets doing things without, they have a gift, but they're not really living their life for Christ.
2: Okay, Greg, we're having a problem once again with, are you on a cell phone? You're cutting out on me, that's the reason why.
4: 1 Corinthians 13:8.
2: Yeah.
4: Is what he's referring to.
2: I know that, but I couldn't understand what he was saying after that. So say it again real close, real slow.
3: 1 Corinthians 13th chapter, verses 8 through 10.
2: Right.
3: Regarding tongues will cease.
2: Uh-huh.
3: And also about gifts come without repentance. Does that mean a person can have a gift and not really be living for the Lord? And like false prophets who prophesy and do healing and such as, such forth.
2: Well, let's go back to verse 8 to begin. Let's read it. Love never fails, but whether there be prophecies, they shall fail. Whether there be tongues, they shall cease. Whether there be knowledge, it shall vanish away. And this, what this means is that in the coming kingdom age, after the resurrection, we won't need the gifts of the Spirit. We won't need any of that. We won't need speaking.

0: tongues. We won't need prophecy. We won't need discerning of spirits. We won't need the gift of miracles, healings, et cetera, et cetera, et cetera. So that's what that means. And then the next verse really, to me, makes it even clearer when he says, "For we know in part and we prophesy in part. But then that which is perfect is come, then that which is in part shall be done away with." That is the rapture of the church. That which is perfect is the coming of the Lord calling the saints to be with home. And then what was the next part of your question?
1: It was a verse regarding gifts come without repentance.
0: Yeah, the gifts and the callings are without repentance, which means that while we change our mind about a lot of things, God doesn't change his mind. When he calls someone into a particular ministry, even if that person doesn't fulfill that call or starts in that call and walks away from it and just say they quit living for the Lord, when they come back to the Lord, if they come back to the Lord, that gift and that calling is still there. God doesn't remove the calling because of actions on our part. So if that makes sense. So, I mean, you know, we all can do dumb things. And, you know, I know so many individuals that I went to Bible college with, that there was a definite call, Greg, on their life. There was no doubt about that. And after graduation, for whatever reason, they just lost their way. They just lost their way for a season. And I don't necessarily mean went into sin. They just made no effort to pursue ministry, went and got a secular job, didn't want anything. And then some of them did lose their way with the Lord for a season. Yeah. But I've seen them, as they got their life right with the Lord, I saw them begin to start flowing into that gift and that calling that was there from the beginning.
1: Yeah. All right. I appreciate you answering my question.
0: Well, thank you, Greg. I'm studying the book of 1 Samuel, and I'm confused on chapter 28 of 1 Samuel. Turn up that, and I'll give you the verse in just a moment. 1 Samuel chapter 28 and verse 15. So let's read the verse before I finish the thing. "And Samuel said to Saul, 'Why have you disquieted me to bring me up?' And Saul answered, 'I am sore distressed, for the Philistines make war against me, and God has departed from me and answers me no more, neither by prophets nor by dreams. Therefore, I've called you that you may make known unto me what I shall do.'" Now, before I go any further, before I read the thing, let me set the scene. What's happening here? Samuel has died. He's the first man to stand in the office of prophet. He has passed on. He's in paradise. Saul, being vexed by the enemy, not knowing what to do, is how to combat and how to bring victory over the enemy, goes to a witch and asks for her to conjure up or to bring up the spirit of Saul, of Samuel, to tell him what to do. But this was not the true spirit of Saul. This was a familiar spirit. Said, "Samuel, who has died and brought back to speak to Saul through a familiar spirit to tell him what was going to happen." The Bible talks about witchcraft and wizards, and I thought that this would fall into that, but I'm confused that Samuel spoke to him. It wasn't Samuel. It was a familiar spirit. Now, what does the term familiar mean? It means there was semblance there of recognition. They looked like, they sounded like, but it doesn't mean that they were.
2: Was not of God, it was of Satan.
0: Exactly. 100% on that. Any comment, gentlemen?
3: Yeah, we see very clearly that in Luke he talks about it, that once you've gone to Abraham's bosom, whether it's in paradise or whether it's in Sheol, you do not have the freedom, or you cannot leave it to go and see people that are alive. And so these are things we have to really be careful of, that we don't seek those that are departed, because you're going to get a familiar spirit, a lying, deceiving spirit that will, and Satan knows enough to be able to deceive us into thinking it's that person. But this tells us it very clearly isn't.
4: I mean, if you read 1 Samuel 28, I mean, this familiar spirit quotes Samuel whenever Saul refused to kill the king of Amalek. And Samuel says, as you've rent my robe, God has rent the kingdom from your hands. Literally in chapter 28, it's a quote. However, that does not mean this is from God, right? This absolutely is a familiar spirit.
0: Yeah. How would you answer the question, this question? If tongues is the evidence of the Holy Ghost, why did the disciples filled in John 20:22 not speak in tongues? Now, let's read it. And this is John chapter 20 and verse 22. And when he had said this, as speaking of the Lord, he breathed on them and said unto them, receive ye the Holy Spirit. Now, let me read the notes. And when he had said this, he breathed on them, presents the same act performed in Genesis 2:7. And to Adam, he had breathed the breath of life. Now, upon the Lord's sons and daughters, he breathed the Holy Spirit. And then the next verse, and said unto them, receive ye the Holy Spirit. Note, in essence, Jesus is saying to them that what he did at Calvary will now make it possible for them and all believers to receive or to be baptized with the Holy Spirit. So, to get to the heart of your question, because at that point in time, the Holy Spirit had not yet been revealed. Him breathing upon them was really, in essence, saying that you're now qualified. And when he comes, you will receive. The coming of the Holy Spirit did not take place until Acts chapter 2, which was after the events in John chapter 20. So he was preparing them. And also remember this, in the book of John, that's the book that he began for the first time in his earthly ministry, that he literally began to instruct the disciples on the coming of the Holy Spirit. He didn't speak of it in Matthew, Mark, Luke, but in John, he began to tell them, go back to chapter 13 and others, 14, he began to tell them, it's expedient for you that I go away, and if I go away, if I don't go away, the Comforter did not come. So he already said that in John. So in John 20, he's not yet gone away. And he said prior that it's expedient for you that I go away, because if I don't leave, the Comforter cannot come.
4: Right.
0: And so expedient in 20, means, he was still here.
3: Expedient means extremely good.
4: Yeah.
3: It's extremely good for you that I go, because I'm going to give you another, the Greek word there was halos. It's another of the same type. It's just like me. He's going to come in and he's going to, amen.
4: And this is a command, right? This is an imperative. Receive ye the Holy Ghost. This does not mean right here, right the second receive. It is a command to receive. And so if you look at Acts chapter 1, we see where he says, tarry in Jerusalem until you receive. So this is just a command of God. You need to receive the Holy Spirit, essentially. Yeah. This doesn't mean they did in that moment.
0: But once again, Scripture proves Scripture. So you go back earlier chapters, as I brought out again, he said, this will not happen until I leave.
4: Yeah.
0: And it's important for me to leave. The word expedient, as you brought out, means it's extremely important.
4: Yeah.
0: And, and in essence, it cannot come as long as I'm here. Well, so we've already got that established. And in chapter 20 here, as we read, he's still here.
4: Yep.
3: Yeah.
0: And then when you go to Acts 1, you got to go back also. He gave, Paul records, what was it, 1st or 2nd Corinthians, the command at his ascension. He said there was about 500 that had viewed the ascension. And that's in Acts 1. It quotes him as saying, go to Jerusalem and wait and tarry. But notice, only about 120 believed.
4: That's right.
0: Obeyed what said. So you take it, the Scripture, all as it all is put together.
3: And that's the sadness of it all, is the fact that these 500 saw him.
4: Yeah.
3: They saw the resurrected Jesus and they heard him. And they heard the command, or in Greek, it's an imperative.
0: And you know, you have to ask yourself, what happened to the 380?
3: Yeah.
0: Or approximately 380. Yeah. You know, what happened to them? Well, we don't know, but I think common sense would tell us that they fell into one of two categories, that some of them went on and were filled and became stalwarts or was a part of the church. But then you also have to say, common sense would also have to tell you that there might be some of them, because that first refusal created a lot of more easy refusals.
4: Oh, yeah.
3: Yeah.
0: And they missed out.
4: Oh, yeah.
0: Could be one of both. What does the end of the commentary mean that Jesus

0: rose again, and that's referring to Genesis 8 and 4, and the note in the expositor's commentary that said, our Lord rose again from the dead. Yeah, it's just a term. It should have been, and he rose from the dead.
1: Yeah.
0: Just, you know, the way some people speak, that's my dad.
2: Yeah.
0: But thank you for tuning in. And boy, we got through every email today.
1: Praise the Lord.
0: That was the last email for the day. And thank you so much for tuning in to the program today. And we want to encourage you to keep on watching SBN, the programming that we're bringing forth today. We think it'll be a wonderful blessing to you. We love you. God bless.
3: Thanks for joining us for today's Francis and Friends. 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
3: On March 27th, 2025, Brother Swaggart stepped into the studio to record what would unknowingly be his last studio session, Where the Roses Never Fade.
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0: Welcome today to the Message of the Cross. This is Brother Loren Larson, and I'll be hosting the program this morning along with a panel of Bible students, people who love the Word and love you. And we're going to do our best to look at Romans chapter 7 and verse 13 today, finish up a little section that I've called Paul's post-conversion run-in with the law. It's not a true section division, but it notes a transition, I think, to another emphasis by the apostle. So we're glad that you have tuned in with us, and we're just very glad to have you with us. Tell someone else about a study or the message of the cross as we study God's Word, and we would love to have as many people sitting in, learning with us as is possible, and that includes you and your friends. So share the good news with someone else. Let me mention before I do that, on Monday, we will begin Share-a-thon, Share-a-thon 2026. Seems hard to believe that we're already halfway through the year, the sixth month, and here we are in Share-a-thon. The Share-a-thon is that period of time in each month where we come and we ask your help, the viewers' help, with television time, radio time, and internet, what it costs us to put SBN on those programmings and on those platforms and extend it then around the world. Quite a number of people, and gentlemen, I forget, I think they gave us a number of 3 to 4 billion people, potential watchers, viewers. That's huge. And that doesn't mean that all are watching. We understand that. But the potential of it, especially with the internet, it may even be greater than the numbers we're given, because the internet is becoming more and more of a source of information all around the world, even into third world countries where you might not think it would be available. It has become available. So you help us with the costs of these venues, and it's important. So help us to take the gospel around the world Monday, Tuesday, Thursday, and Friday of next week. Share-a-thon. And so appreciate it so very, very much. Good to have Dave Smith with us.
1: Yes, sir. Glad to be here. Yeah. Fantastic Friday.
0: All right. I was waiting on that. I knew it was. If you weren't going to say it, I was going to.
1: There you go.
0: Fantastic Friday. Good to have you, my friend.
1: Yes, good to be here.
0: Yeah, Dr. Dupree, good to have you this morning.
2: It is always good to be with you, Brother Lauren.
0: Yes, sir. Listen, I think we've made announcements over Francis and Friends. You mentioned this, but today would be your last day here at the ministry.
2: Yes.
0: And you're going back with your lovely wife to Tennessee?
2: We're moving back to Tennessee actually next week.
0: Wow. So a quick move.
2: Everything just kind of fell into place very quickly. And I'm going to miss it here. Part of me, part of my heart will always be here. I have a tremendous amount of respect for everyone here, for the Swaggerts. I mean, you and Dave have worked alongside Brother Swaggart as long as anyone else in the ministry.
0: This is true.
2: The short time I've been here, my respect and love has grown immensely for everyone here. But we found that we're going to be new grandparents.
0: And this is the first one?
2: That's the very first one.
0: Yeah.
2: Sister Swaggart looked at me the other day, and she's like, I don't blame you. I'd be going, too.
0: Yeah. Well, we will miss you, and we have appreciated your input, appreciated your effort and your work here at the ministry. On the programs, I've always enjoyed your comments and your thoughts. So appreciate you being here. We'll be praying for you, and just wanted to let the people know.

0: why you won't be here in the future, it's not because I got mad at you and threw coffee at you and you threw rotten bananas at me. But we are very, very grateful for what you've done while you're here.
1: Well, thank you.
0: You bet. All right. Dr. David Watts.
2: Yes, sir. Thank you for having me this morning. I want to make a couple quick announcements. July 12th, I'll be at the Happy Gospel Church in Bradenton, Florida, with Pastor Bill Bailey. And, of course, everybody is familiar with him, and I love to go down to that area. And then the next weekend, July 18th and 19th, I'll be at the Fountain Gospel Chapel in Kaiser, West Virginia, with Pastor Mike Goldison. That Saturday, I'll be doing a How to Study the Bible workshop. And then that Sunday morning at 10 a.m., I'll be preaching there in West Virginia. So looking forward to that. Hope to see everybody out there. I want to make another announcement. Today is the deadline for application for the fall semester of Jimmy Swaggart Bible College. You can see the information there on the screen, jsbc.edu, or call 225-768-3890. Pastor Jonathan and I are both here, obviously, this morning. You can email me, david.watts@jsm.org, or you can email jonathan.steele@jsm.org. If you have any questions about the admissions process or any questions about anything, for me, that's probably the best way to get a hold of me is by the email. And we look forward to the fall semester. We're going to have a big move this summer, moving over to our new facilities, and we're very excited about that.
0: So, again, the whole process doesn't have to be completed, but the application has to be in today. So
2: yes, today.
0: If someone was thinking, well, I can't possibly get everything done by today, that's really not the issue.
2: Yeah.
0: But you have to get started. That is the issue.
2: That's the issue.
0: And you've already extended the deadline from the end of May to a couple of extra weeks. If you have been on the fence, so to speak, and now you thought it was too late, it's not. And so take advantage of the extension and become a part of JSBC as the Lord leads you. Jonathan Steele, good to have you here.
3: It's great to be here. Just one announcement. Coming up in the month of July, July 22nd through the 26th, we're going to have two conferences running simultaneously right here on campus at Jimmy Swaggart Ministries. The first one is Crossfire International Youth Conference. Again, July 22nd through the 26th, this is for ages 13 and older. And so you want to make sure that you register. Now, there are two different options to register for this. Number one is paid at $75. That's going to include all of the activities that the youth could be included in, all of the late nights, all of the food that's available, things like that. Or if you're saying, you know, Pastor Jonathan, I just want to come to the services, there is a free registration option that you can click and you can fill in just like you would for camp meeting, so that we know that you're coming. It helps us get ready, helps us know how many people to expect on campus so that we can be fully prepared with our volunteers. And the second conference that's happening at the exact same time, July 22nd through the 26th, is International Kids Conference. Our theme this year is God's Masterpiece. Dr. David Watts is going to be one of the people ministering for us. We've got an awesome lineup of ministers, not just for IYC, but for IKC. This is for ages 6 to 12 years old. And again, you can register for us as well. PowerhouseKids.org/IKC. Make sure you get registered and you make your plans to be with us July 22nd through the 26th.
0: All right, very good. Joseph and his daughter Jane are in the Buffalo, New York area, really with the Cross River Tabernacle there, and Pastor Mike Chorey. And they are in the middle of actually a conference. It's the Grand Island, New York location, Cross River Tabernacle. I watched the opening service, or at least Joseph's service, last night on Facebook. It is available, and they did a fantastic job. Mike Chorey, a friend of mine, I consider him a friend, not just a brother, and someone that has been uniquely qualified to teach and proclaim the message of the cross. And he is busy with others taking the message of the cross around the world. And so they're emphasis this weekend is being held there in the church. And again, the list of conference situations was given last night in the opening comments. And if you go to work for Mike Choury, he's going to put you to work. So again, there'll be services pretty much all day today, but Joseph will be ministering several times today at the Cross River Tabernacle. So take advantage of that, and I'm sure that it would be on Facebook or YouTube as well. I will be leaving today for Stevenson, Virginia. I have meetings there this weekend. Saturday night, we'll have a service at 6 p.m., and then Sunday at 11 a.m., just two services, 6 p.m. Saturday night and 11 a.m. Sunday, be with Word of Life Ministries in Adam and Molly Cubbage. Looking forward to returning there. And it's going to be good meeting. So if you can, be a part of what God is doing there. Molly and Adam are former students here at the Bible College that have raised a family and began work in the church several years ago, and they're doing a fantastic job. Then one more meeting for me in June. I'll be traveling to Brooklyn, New York to minister at the Brooklyn Tabernacle, Pastor Jim Cimbala. I will be preaching in the 12 o'clock service. Each Sunday they have two services, one at 9 a.m., another at noon, and I will be ministering in the noon service. So I'm anxiously awaiting the opportunity to spend some time with Pastor Cimbala. The great choir there has always been an influence on my life over the years that I directed the music in the choir here from 92 to 99. The Brooklyn Tabernacle Choir's music was preeminent in my selection of things that we chose to do for the choir. And they have just ministered to people for so, so many years. So it's a great privilege to be able to be asked and go and minister the Word of God there at the Brooklyn Tabernacle. That's June the 28th at 12 p.m. So if you're in that area, we would love to see you. Today, we are in Romans chapter 7 and verse 13. And Dave, let's go ahead and start with just the reading of this one verse. It closes out a section, and it's not really a section, verse 13 is a transition to another main idea of the Apostle Paul. So I make it a division in my study. Dave, let's read verse 13, please.
1: What's in that which is good made death unto me? God forbid.
0: Once again, it is not the law that is at fault, but rather the sin in man, which is opposed to the law.
1: But sin?
0: The sin nature.
1: That it might appear sin.
0: Proclaims the divine intention of the law, namely, that sin might show its true colors.
1: Working death in me by that which is good.
0: The law was good and is good, but if one attempts to keep its moral precepts by means other than constant faith in the cross, the end result will be the working of death. Instead of life, all of this can be done, but only by faith in Christ and the cross.
1: That sin?
0: The sin nature.
1: By the commandment might become exceeding sinful.
0: This greatly confuses the believer. He is trying to live for God and trying with all of his strength and might, but continually fails. He doesn't understand why. The truth is that no one can live for God in this fashion. It is not God's prescribed order. That order is the cross. The Apostle Paul, as we've mentioned, as we've traveled through this section, is really dealing with the question one might ask, what danger does the law pose to the born-again believer? Again, that's what I come up with as I study that section. Paul is answering, what danger does the law present to a born-again believer? One would think that there would be no danger whatsoever in the law. And Paul has to clarify these statements that he's made in this section. He actually defends the law as being righteous and holy and good. And a Jew or a proselyte or even a God-fearer that had been converted to Christianity in the church in Rome would have had questions about some of the things that Paul has said earlier in Romans. Chapters 2 and 3, he makes it very clear that just having the law is not sufficient for salvation, and the Jew would have raised his eyebrow at that. And then in Romans 5 and 20, Paul says this, "Moreover, the law entered that the offense might abound." The idea that the law causes offense would have again raised an eyebrow in the Jewish community.

0: community. For sin, verse 14 of chapter 6, shall not have dominion over you, for you're not under the law, but under grace. Paul, what do you mean we're not under the law? What does it mean to be under grace? Again, it seems that the law is being brought down in its status. And then he says in verses 4 and 6 of chapter 7, that the believer is dead to the law and that the believer is delivered from the law, that all this is necessary in verse 4 and again in verse 6, so that we can in fact be united with Christ, and secondly, that we can bring forth fruit unto God, and as well bring forth an effort of living for God in the Spirit, in the newness of the Spirit. All this was necessary. All these statements would have caused the question to be raised, well, what is the law sin? So Paul opens this section by saying, chapter 7 and verse 1, he says, is the law sin? God forbid. And thus he begins to try to explain some of the statements that he has made previously in his exhortation, in his writing to the church at Rome. And again, as you have, as we have talked and stated, I felt that a statement made by Barclay, let me get to it. Barclay is, in fact, a commentator greatly respected, and I really thought that his statement about this particular section was apropos for us today. And now I'm running through the thought, okay, trying to get it, and I have misplaced it. Well, I'll come back to it.
1: I was the only one that did that.
0: No, I had it here just lined up to go, and sure enough, as I moved through...
1: Let me ask you a question, verse 13. Paul's, again, he's asking a rhetorical question here, right? Because he's anticipating objections, or he's anticipating kickback. Was, did the law become something evil? Well, God forbid, no.
0: Right.
1: He does this a lot. Ask a question, was then that which is good made death unto me? Well, God forbid. No, it wasn't, but sin that it might appear sin. I think that's an interesting way to put it in this verse, because sin is the true culprit here, not
0: right.
1: The law.
0: That's correct.
1: So sin is the culprit. God allows sin to be exposed through the law so that its exceeding sinfulness can be seen.
0: Yeah, and this is the purpose. Again, the law is not the problem. Barclay, this is the statement I was trying to locate, and I thought it was excellent. He said this concerning the section and verse 13. Paul deals with the torturing paradox of the law. I thought that was excellent. Yes. The torture, it's torturous because it doesn't seem to make sense. Barclay says, in itself, it is a fine and a splendid thing. It is holy. And yet the fact remains that this same law is the very thing through which sin gains entry into a man. How does that happen? And so Barclay has made the statement basically that it's a torturing paradox. It is to the mind. How could the law be wrong? What danger does the law pose for the born-again believer? Well, that's clearly defined as we travel through the section. And what Wiest says is this: without the incitement produced by the law, the evil nature was, and this is important, relatively dormant. That's what we covered and talked about yesterday. Relatively dormant. A fulcrum is an instrument in the form of a pole or a long stick, which when applied beneath an object will pry that object loose from its position. Just so, the sinful nature uses the law as a fulcrum by which to pry itself loose from its relative inactivity into activity. So the danger of that, the danger that is posed by the entrance of law into the life of the born-again believer, it's not that the moral ethic is wrong, but the problem is that sin, the sin nature, will attempt to use the law to bring its former state of dominion back into a place of prosperity, into a place of reality in the believer. We believe that even after being born again, the sin nature remains. Our next section, Paul deals specifically with that, not so much as with the law, but as what is actually in men. And if there's any proof, evidence in the scriptures at all of born-again men having a sin nature, I believe it's found in 7:14 through 7:20, our next section. But this section has dealt primarily with the law. The law. What is the problem with the law? The law is righteous and holy and good. So as we come into it, we realize we've made four statements, and then we'll start working through this verse, gentlemen. Four statements or four responses to the law that will occur or could occur in the life of a born-again believer. Number one, when a person hears the law, born again or no, they have a choice to accept it or rebel against it. They could ignore it. They could push it away. Oh, I'm not gonna follow that rule. That's not for me. Don't tell me what to do. That's sin in human beings talking, and it does happen with born-again believers when the Word of God is expressing a moral ethic. Something that needs to be practiced or embraced by the believer, he can push it away. She can push it down. So a moral ethic, not just the law of Moses, but any moral ethic, could be ignored or rebelled against. Number two, the expressed prohibition could also cause a desire for the very thing prohibited to rise up in the heart of the individual. We find this in Romans 7:5, where Paul said, passions of sins or motions of sins were by the law. But the one that makes the most inroad into the born again person is the third response. And we talked about this yesterday. It is the arena of deception. The deception becomes hurtful and becomes practical in the life of the Christian when the Christian views the law and decides that they have the ability, or it is their responsibility in and by themselves, to keep that law. That is deception. They really think that they can do what the Bible says we are to become. What we are able to accomplish in our own strength, in our own effort, through education, through routines, through religious activity. That's deception, and that's sin working in the individual. So number one, rebellion. Number two, the law could actually be the fulcrum that sin uses to bring a wrong desire into the heart. Number three, deception. We could be fooled by the law. Paul said this in this section, said he was deceived by that which was good, and actually tried to, in his own strength, in his own effort, as a born-again man that loved God, tried to live for God of his own accord and began to fail and experience death. That's what the danger that the law poses. So the only response, the fourth response, that is appropriate is that we see the moral code that God has for believers, whether it's expressed in Old Covenant or New Covenant. If it's a moral ethic, if it's a code that the Holy Spirit has implied to your heart and into your life, or you see it written on the pages of Scripture, those things cannot be accomplished by our own strength. They are to be accomplished, but they are to be accomplished through the grace of God, which is activated into our lives, in our hearts, in our minds, by faith and faith in Christ alone. So when we trust in who Christ is and what Christ has done, grace begins to flow, and we find that the Holy Spirit is the power source that causes ethic, morality, character changes within the framework of the individual. And now we're not trying to be good. We're actually experiencing the life of Christ transforming us. And you'll find that you don't respond the same way to things anymore because the Holy Spirit's work has changed the inner man. So to think that we can do things by ourselves is the great problem. It's deception. We should probably recognize if we rebel against the law law. We should probably recognize if the law is causing a desire to rise up in us that's inappropriate. But deception is really what Paul focuses on. And so when we come to verse 13 and he says, was there

0: It, like you've just said, it brings out, it creates that leverage for the sin nature to be dislodged. So it's no longer dormant, but it's active. And that's where the great deception comes from, because I think I can do it myself when all I'm doing is getting myself into more trouble. It's like whenever we say something to our wife and then we realize that's a mistake. So we grab a shovel and start digging deeper, right? That's really what is happening here. We're like, man, I can do it myself. And when we realize we can't do it ourselves, we grab a shovel and we just keep digging deeper and deeper and deeper. And that's what makes us feel like we're dying on the inside.
1: Yeah. I mean, and go ahead.
2: Well, going back to chapter 6, verse 12, let not sin, the sin nature, therefore reign in your mortal body. Brother Swaggart's notes is showing that the sin nature can once again rule in the heart and the life of the believer. So the believer has been saved, accepted Jesus, and is living for God, and the sin nature has been dethroned off of their life. That monarch is no longer reigning over their life. But if you fall into the place of dependence upon the law and keeping the law and your own self-righteous and self-effort, now that monarch can rule once again in the life of the believer.
1: Correct.
2: So that's where a lot of people get confused.
1: Yeah.
2: Because when you initially accept Jesus and you feel like, you know, you just like
1: you're experiencing the reality.
2: Yeah, it's reality, and you're, man, you've accepted the Lord, you feel great, things are going well, and now you have to live for God every day. And that's where this struggle comes in. That's where this, when we start saying, okay, now my sanctification is up to me and I have to, it's all dependent on me, and we get away from what we began in the spirit, and now we're trying to be perfected by the works of the flesh. We're trying to rely on ourselves. So going back to chapter 6, verse 12, now sin is going, now it can come back and reign in our heart again because we're going about it the wrong way.
1: Yeah.
2: You said it this week several times, and it's a great quote, trying to live for God without God.
1: Yeah. Trying to be godly without God, yeah. Carter Conlon.
2: Yeah.
1: Yeah, heard it from him. It's a great statement. And it goes all the way back to the garden.
2: Yeah.
1: Eve was deceived, thinking that if she would eat of the tree of the knowledge of good and evil, that she would be more pleasing to God. She was deceived. Sin, they didn't have a sin nature, but sin, represented by the serpent, used the commandment, thou shalt not, used that commandment as a starting point. Yeah. That's what it means, taking a base of operations, taking occasion, or as the illustration Wiest gives, the fulcrum. If there was no commandment, there was nothing to leverage.
0: Right.
1: And so what appealed to her was something that was caused by deception, and it came from a source of sin. Here's the problem with the born-again believer. You still have sin in you.
0: Right.
1: A point I made yesterday, and I'm going to keep making it, especially as we travel through the next section. Wiest properly says that after the born-again experience, the sin nature is, listen closely, relatively dormant. Now, what that means is not a total dormancy or a total absence. It means that it still exists. It still can impact the believer. In this next section, 7:14 through 7:20, it's going to be very clear, at least it is to me, that sin, even after the born-again experience, is never completely dormant or absent. But what brings the ability of sin to a place of dominance is when we approach our Christian experience in the wrong way. So you're basically allowing sin to step up into a place of rulership and control of your inner man. And it's the inner man that drives the actions, the thoughts, and the deeds. Your body doesn't respond to just doing things by itself. Sin can't bypass you to activate.
0: Right.
1: It travels through you. So sin, when it's ruling and impacting, I believe, starts with a desire, perhaps starts with a thought, And if the

0: grace of God isn't flowing properly, you and I will fail. We will fail. But again, going back to the statement by Wiest, the sin nature is present and relatively dormant. So we shouldn't be surprised when we find that a response of ours is incorrect. Not every sin action is the result of a dominating sin nature. I want to say that again. Not every action of sin in the life of the believer is because you have changed your object of faith. That is the premier problem. But it's not the only. Sometimes you're just tempted by a situation to bark out something you shouldn't. And the Holy Spirit will climb all over you. You haven't changed the object of your faith. But here's what the problem comes. When temptation occurs and we respond wrongly because sin is still in us, we oftentimes say, oh, I've got to fix that. And this is where another race starts. When we think we can fix our inappropriate action or reaction by a law. Yeah. Oh, well, I'll read more. I have to be more consecrated. No, what you need is more grace. What you need is the activity of the Holy Spirit in your life. And we make the mistake of saying, oh, well, if I do this, then I won't do that again. And we create a law. And when we do that, sin is going to use that law as a fulcrum, as a base of operations, and start to dominate.
1: That's the mindset that's so hard to get rid of. When you grow up in church and you grow up in a Christian home and you are convicted by your sin, which is proper to do. If you do something, you do something sinful, you feel the conviction, and that's good, but then you immediately start thinking, okay, I need to read more, I need to pray more, I need to cut this out. And some of that is good. It's good to say, you know what, I need to devote myself to prayer and the Bible more. But it's the way, that kind of mindset, I mean, that's was my whole life. Yeah. That's how I try to approach everything.
0: Let me interject here, David. What you've just described is those actions becoming the object of your faith.
1: That's what it is. While every sin that we commit is not necessarily because we got our eyes off the right object of faith, I think we do need to, if we do feel convicted of sin, evaluate, do I have the right object of faith?
0: Oh, absolutely.
1: I think that's, yep. And you've stressed it before. Brother Swaggart used to stress it, that every single day he affirmed in prayer, said, Lord, I put my faith and trust in the cross and the finished work of the cross, not in myself, not in the church, but in what you did at Calvary. And so you mess up and you immediately start thinking, you know, punitively, I'm going to do this, this, and this. It becomes like paying a penance and becomes like, you know, I'm going to spend this much time and then God will be happy with me and God will, you know, accept my apology. I don't know about y'all, but I think I've spent a lot of time trying to apologize to God. And even when God has forgiven me, and I know he's free, I still come and just, you know.
0: Yeah. Well, the issue, again, is, and we need to take a break here, but the issue is when an inappropriate action, attitude, outburst occurs, we can look at ourselves and say, well, I should read more, I should pray more, I should go to church more. And some of those items might be a necessary adaptation.
1: Yeah.
0: But here's the problem. You've just created a law, and sin in you, the law is right, holy and righteous and good. Yeah. Read more. Yeah. The Bible says study to show yourself approved unto God. It says pray without ceasing. It says don't forsake the assembling of yourselves together. These are all scriptural, moral, ethic action. But when we place that up here as a law and we make that our focus, what happens is that sin in you uses that new law, even though you wouldn't call it that, as an opportunity to rise to dominance, and pride and arrogance in ourselves begins to rise. And before you know it, we have a bigger problem and sin becomes exceedingly sinful.

0: This is difficult to understand. Oftentimes today, there are some that are struggling with the moral law out of the, well, not just the moral law, but the law period out of Moses. But oftentimes today, it's more likely that it's a religious law, the type of that which we've just described, that sin actually utilizes, sin in you, utilizes as an opportunity to take what is right and twist and pervert its purpose into that which is wrong. That's the danger of law to the born-again believer. And we have to be very, very careful. Remember, as we break, your answer is always grace. The answer to failure is grace. what sin, what the law could not do, grace can do, and that's to bring you to a place where your actions are right, your attitude is right, your reactions become Christ-like, and that's what we're striving to become. We'll be right back.
1: Missed out on previous Message of the Cross programs? 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The enemy's plan for believers is for them to live like sheep, consumed by daily tasks, responsibilities, and the endless pursuit of security. Soldiers, on the other hand, are defined by their strength, discipline, and purpose. In his debut book, Matthew Swagger draws from the book of Exodus to show believers how to break free from the flock and live a bold, meaningful life that saves others and conquers the enemy. 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

0: All right, we are back. And I hope we're making this as clear as mud, this torturing paradox of the law. The law, moral ethic, moral code, is never wrong. I remember, gentlemen, when we first started preaching the message of the cross and emphasized the right object of faith, we emphasized that it wasn't a biblical action. The response that we got from the community, even here in Baton Rouge, was, well, they're teaching that we don't pray. They're teaching that we don't read. Yeah. They're teaching that we don't need to attend.
1: You're Calvinist or whatever, or you just don't. I'm glad you brought that up, because there is, we've never ever downplay the role of prayer and Bible study in the life of the believer, ever. But it's got to be in the right, or the conduct of the believer, how a person conducts themselves. I mean, that's so, Paul spends a lot of time talking about how we're to conduct ourselves, but we need to get the doctrine right first, and then as an outflow of that relationship with God, that's going to help us have proper conduct.
0: Yeah, exactly.
1: And, I mean, you've devoted your life to Bible study. You would never tell anybody they don't need to spend time in the Word. Preposterous to think about. And to say that preaching grace is somehow just giving a license to sin, that's the opposite of what we're saying.
0: Yeah. You know what I feel, Dr. Watts, is that when we preach grace, we strike at the golden calf of religion.
1: Yeah.
0: That action that they have placed their faith in, that is literally a golden calf. The problem is the same problem as we see here. The action is holy and righteous and good.
1: Yeah, that's right.
0: The action is not to be discontinued, but the action is not why God loves you. It's not why God works in you. It's not why God delivers you. It's not why God moves on your behalf. He does all of that simply because you've accepted His Son. Yeah. And you love His Son. So we have to become dependent upon a flow of grace, and out of that then comes works. There is one movement in particular, and I'll just name it, the Grace Revolution. And it has, any time that we preach moral ethic, there's a danger when the church, before I finish that sentence, there's a danger when the church preaches moral ethic that we are just trying to create morality out of our own strength and effort. But Paul didn't back away. Right. Joseph likes this term. He wasn't nervous about preaching ethic, morality.
1: Yeah.
0: Look at Ephesians 4, the end of the chapter. Look at Colossians 3. We need to mortify some things. We need to lay aside, put off. Look at Romans 12, chapter 12, verse 9 through verse 14, parts of 15, moral ethic. So the apostles were not opposed to even drawing from the moral ethic from the law. Paul would preach, come out from among them and be ye separate. That's directly from the law.
1: Directly.
0: That's moral ethic. So what this group has said, the Grace Revolution, that if we preach moral ethic, we're preaching law. Once again, we're not understanding that the law is righteous and holy and good, necessary. We as preachers must preach the law. But as my good friend Curtis Hutchinson up in Atlanta, Texas, really Queen City, Texas, used to say, or still says, everyone told me what to do, but no one told me how to do the what to do. No one told me how to do the what to do. And if we preach the what to do, which is holy and righteous and good, without explaining how faith and grace works in the life of the believer, the what to do, we are just as guilty of producing sin in the believer. Listen, sin in the believer as if we ignored what was righteous and holy and good. So unless we explain grace properly, the believer himself will not be able to operate, respond, react, live as he ought to. And preaching ethic, preaching morality is a part of the preacher's job. But preaching ethic or morality without the understanding of Christ and the cross will always produce the opportunity for the sin nature in men to rise to a sense of dominion, of power and prestige.
1: Yeah, I'm reminded, a friend of mine is an evangelist, and one time he called church and said they had scheduled him. And he said, what time does your service start? He was trying to figure out when to get there and be there. And the pastor said, well, preacher, we have Sunday school at 9:30. And he said, okay, I love Sunday school. That sounds great. Let's do it. So he showed up at 9:30, sat on the front row, ready for Sunday school, ready to be there. And it reminded me what you're talking about. If someone says, hey, we're going to have an all-night prayer meeting, or hey, we're going to fast lunch and pray, or hey, we're all going to go through this book of the Bible, or we're all going to, let's do it. That's great. That's wonderful. I have no problem with that at all. But that's, if we're doing that to try to merit the favor of God and trying to, live righteous

0: Come to Sunday school, I'll be right there. I'll be ready to go, taking notes. I love Sunday school. If you say, hey, we're gonna fast lunch and we're gonna pray, okay, let's do it. But it's just, what is the motivation behind that? I think that that's important, because we don't neglect any of that. That's all great, but that, like you said, that in itself will become the object of our faith. I say, Lord, I read 5 chapters a day. I spend an hour in prayer. Why can't I overcome this sin in my life?
1: Right, and I think that's the issue, isn't it? Do these actions that are beneficial, and I loved what Bob Cornell said. He said, those are not Christian disciplines. Those are Christian privileges.
0: Yeah.
1: Those are privileges that will only make an impact on a born-again believer, because the Holy Spirit can open it up. And we do seek God for His favor. We do seek God. If my people, which are called by my name, will humble themselves and pray, God will respond properly. Be anxious for nothing, but in everything, by prayer and supplication, with thanksgiving, make your requests known to God. I wouldn't talk to my Father if I didn't think He could change it.
2: Right.
1: Yeah. If I didn't think He could affect the circumstance or situation. But here's the problem. When I think that the action is what produces holiness, if I think that the activity is what causes God to be pleased with me, and not the blood of Christ, not what Jesus did, not the sacrifice of Christ, then we're stealing the glory from the cross and the finished work of Christ without necessarily meaning so. And again, Barclay's point, the torturing paradox of the law, we got to make sense of this. It's not an elimination of the action or the ethic or the moral standards. It's how those standards are to be met and what do? They are beneficial to the believer. I got saved reading a Bible. I've been in love with the Word of God ever since. 41 years, I've never wanted to put it down. So the idea of not reading is foreign to me.
0: Yeah.
1: But if I think that the action is what causes God to love me and to send grace to me, I have violated the term grace.
3: Yeah. If there's something that I've realized early in my Christian experience was, well, you have to read 4 or 5 chapters a day to read your Bible through in a year. Well, I'd read 4 or 5 chapters and not get anything out of it,
2: right,
3: but I could check off my box that I read those 4.
1: Yeah.
3: And I finally realized, I don't have to, I want to.
1: Yeah. And again, we create these standards. The standards are fine.
3: Yeah.
1: But I can tell you there's some days when I get to my Bible reading that, I mean, all glory opens up as I start to read the Bible. Other days, my mind is too distraught or tied up into other things, and I read half a chapter and realize I don't have any idea what it was that I just read. So I had to go back, and I'll start again. I'll fix that, and about halfway through, I realize I still ain't got it. And I may not get but a verse.
2: Yeah.
1: I may not be able to comprehend a verse. But if I could get one verse of God's Word awakened in me to help guide me and lead me, His Word is a lamp unto my feet, it's a light unto my path, I'm doing myself a favor, because I read not to be holy, I read to be informed.
0: Yeah.
1: And the Holy Spirit can make those things real. Should I have a goal? Is it wrong to have a goal as to how much I read? Absolutely not. Mm-hmm. But when it becomes a law that makes you think you're righteous and other people who don't do it aren't righteous, now you've created that opportunity for sin in you to use a commandment as a opportunity for sin to rise to dominion. This is the danger of law in the born-again believer.
2: And if I could take just a couple minutes to focus on something you just said. You just mentioned that sometimes when you sit down to read the Bible, that you read and you realize you're 25 verses later and you have no clue what those 25 verses said, right?
1: True.
2: We get a question on Francis and Friends often. How do you guys

0: do it? Right? That's really the ultimate question. How are y'all able to pray so much? How are y'all able to read so much? I pray for 2 minutes and my mind is wandering and I've always got to refocus. I just want to take a second and really let people understand we're human too. Whenever we sit down to read the Bible, it's not like every single time tears are flowing down my face, my hands are lifted in the air, and the glory of God is just filling me, and it's just a powerful experience. Does that happen? Yeah, that happens. I mean, it's God's word. Of course it happens. Does it happen every single day? No, it doesn't. There are some times where I sit down to read God's word, just like you, just like people watching and listening, where I sit down to read God's word and it feels like work. It's not coming easy. Every word, every syllable is just difficult to get through. And then I realize I'm 15 verses down and I have no clue what was said. There's some days I wake up and I try to make it a practice where I read and I pray every day, first thing in the day. Mm-hmm. And there's days where I wake up and I'm trying to pray and I realize that my mind has wandered to what's going to happen later or what's going to happen tomorrow or what happened yesterday.
1: Right.
0: And I've got to refocus my mind. I just wanted to take a minute to say that's normal, that is a normal procedure. What happens, though, is we look at that moment in time, I can't pray right. I've got to pray more. I have to do this. And all of a sudden, we create a law out of it because maybe I'm not doing it properly. Maybe I'm the problem. Maybe everyone else gets it right but me. We start to isolate ourselves that way. We need to realize that is normal. And instead of creating a law of I have to, I like Brother Bob, it's a Christian privilege. It's not a Christian discipline. I don't have to. Yeah. Man, I get to.
1: Yeah.
0: I get to pick up God's word every single day. And not just a chapter of God's word like some people throughout the world. I get the full gospel in my hands that I get to read through. I get to walk into the throne room of my Heavenly Father at any moment of any day in my time of need, and He's there to hear me and to move on my behalf. These are privileges, and once we view them as privileges, even those mornings where it's hard to read and it's hard to pray, we realize, man, I still get to do this.
1: Yeah, I think that for me, and I know we're kind of taking a rabbit trail here, but not really, because we're trying to show that even reading the Bible could become a commandment that became a fulcrum or an occasion for the sin nature. But an exhortation, one of the things that helps me when I find that my mind is too busy, one of the things that helps me when I'm distracted as I try to read, is I'll just stop a minute and I'll start to worship.
0: Yeah.
1: I just get everything out of my mind and just begin to praise Him. Just begin to sing, oh, how He loves you and me. Oh, how He loves you and me. He gave His life. What more could He give? Whatever comes to your mind. And just clear your spirit, clear your soul. I find that a lot of times that helps dissipate the attitudes, actions, responsibilities of the day, and helps me to focus on my Father. So worship is certainly something that can be done to clear your heart, clear your mind. Secondly, I have found that every now and then, I just need to change up my discipline. I need to change how I do it, or when I do it, or the approach to it, so that it stays fresh. My purpose or my process right now is one day I'll read the Old Testament, the next day I read the New. And I progress from the beginning of the Old and the beginning of the New Testament. And then when I get, I just go back and start over again. One day the Old, the next day the New. That's worked for me for years. If I find that I'm not able to keep that as a process and I stay interested in it, then I'll add probably the wisdom literature, the Psalms, Proverbs, Ecclesiastes on the weekends.
2: Yeah.
1: Because weekends are...

0: normally pretty busy, to read a psalm and to be able is joy to me. Yeah. Especially like tomorrow, I'll be in Stevenson, Virginia, so my reading will be there. But the whole process of it is we might need to change it up. If you have a discipline, keep it. If it works for you, keep it. But if you're that guy that starts in Genesis and goes through Revelation and that works, keep it. But if you find yourself struggling, perhaps some of these things that we've stated might be a help to you. Now, let's run back to our passage. The status of law, Paul says, that it might appear sin working death in me by that which is good, that sin by the commandment might become exceeding sinful. Again, that which is good, the commandment, are all derivatives of the term law. The law or derivative is used 13 times in these seven verses. So I think it is the subject, the law. The word sin, primarily indication of the sin nature, is used 9 times. So in this passage, I really believe Paul is asking, again, the question, what danger does the born-again believer, or what danger does the law pose to the born-again believer? We're trying to establish that moral ethic, disciplines, however you want privileges, however you want to call them, are all good. But they are necessary, but they run the risk. They have a danger that's applied to them, and that's that we begin to think that our actions are why God has a relationship with us. Brother Swigert said something, gentlemen, and I want to kind of clarify it. Yeah, that's good speech. He says that if one attempts to keep its moral precepts, the law, by means other than constant faith in the cross, the end result will be the working of death instead of life. Excellent statement. Let's talk about what he means by constant faith in the cross.
1: Yeah.
0: Because that terminology gets people upset sometimes. What's he really saying?
1: Well, every minute of every day, we're placing our faith in something. And we need to realize what we should be placing our faith in is the cross. And the reason why he says constantly is because it is every minute of every day I am placing my faith in the cross. There is a battle going on, fight the good fight of faith. There's a battle going on every single day to rip my faith away from Christ and into anything else. Because anything else doesn't work. Literally, it's a fill in the blank. It won't work.
0: Right.
1: So we've got to place our faith.
0: Okay, I want to deal with the term cross, and we're out of time almost, but cross is not a picture of a wooden beam.
1: Right.
0: When we talk about faith in the cross, we're talking about what was accomplished for us on Calvary by Christ. So the one word term is not what sets you free. And it's not what people try to make it out. Oh, you're preaching the cross, you're denigrating Christ. You're leaving Jesus out of it. To the true Christian, we understand that the term cross is a synonym for the whole event of salvation. Everything that Christ accomplished.
2: One of the major things he said on Calvary, it is finished.
0: Yeah.
2: And that encapsulates what the cross means, what the cross stood for.
0: Right. So the means of salvation for all men is available. The means of victory is available. Right. The means of God's grace flowing consistently into your heart and life is available. All of it is a result of faith. And faith has to be in Jesus, what Jesus did. And the cross is simply a synonym, a one-word statement that encompasses all of that. So don't place your faith in a term, and don't be angry when the term is used. Recognize the truth of placing your faith in Christ. We love you, and we'll be back again another day. Join us.
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3: 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Evangelist Jimmy Swaggart has been on television longer than any minister in history. His ministry spans over 60 years and has touched the lives of millions with the message of Christ and Him crucified. 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

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Praise Jehovah God. Praise Jehovah God. Praise Jehovah God. We thank you, Lord, you're coming back on a silver cloud from glory.

0: 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He's coming back. Soon and very soon, he's coming back. We're gonna see Jesus, church. We're gonna see the one who died for us. We're gonna see the one who took the nails. Hallelujah. Keep praising him. Glorify him. Magnify him. Praise the King of Kings. Praise the Lord of Lords. We worship you, Lord. We thank you, Jesus. Hallelujah. Hallelujah. Hallelujah. Hallelujah.
1: Praise God, praise God, praise God.
0: There's no God like Jehovah.

0: Hallelujah, hallelujah. 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
1: Out of Zion's hill, salvation comes.
0: Yes.
1: Salvation is coming.
0: Yes.
1: All the heartache, all the trouble that this world is experiencing, it's going to be over. Because salvation is coming out of Zion's hill. I said out of Zion's hill, Jesus is coming back. I said Jesus is coming back. He's going to rule and reign this world. Hallelujah. He won't be beaten, battled, and scarred, but he's going to have a crown. His vesture's dipped in blood, and he has a name that's been given to him above every name. Above every name. Hallelujah. Would you worship him this morning? Jesus, we love you. We praise you for salvation. We praise you, Lord.

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I don't know about you, but when Joseph started singing, "I'll fly away," I'm telling you right now, the rapture could have taken place at that moment and I would have been happy. Amen. I tell you, we've got something to look forward to as believers, because this place in which we're standing is not our home. We're just passing through. We're getting ready to go to be with Him, Jesus Christ, forever and forever. Let's give God one more hand clap of praise. He's coming back, church.

0: We made it.
1: It's been around since Pentecost.
0: 2,000
1: years ago.
0: Yeah. When the Holy Ghost came down
1: and filled those hungry souls.
0: Millions are discovering
1: what the power of God can do.
0: But it ain't new.
1: It ain't new.
0: It ain't new.

0: new.
1: It ain't new. You got
0: power
1: it.
0: Power that fell on Pentecost.
1: Yes, sir.
0: Filling hungry souls. Glory to God. Praise God. Well, glory. Hallelujah.

0: Amen.
1: Old-fashioned, heartfelt, Holy Ghost, heaven-sent, devil-chasing, sin-killing, true blue, red-hot, blood-bought, indoor, Jesus-loving, God-praising, camp meeting. Glory. Ah, glory. Praise God, praise God. Praise the Lord. I've been working with him for 25 years now, and he's finally going to start singing. Praise God. If you need prayer this morning, I want you to come, please. If you need healing, deliverance, a touch from God, I want you to come.

0: Heavenly Father, we thank you for your healing virtue. We ask right now that everyone who's walked over here, everyone by television, by radio, by the internet, wherever in the world they might be, we ask for healing power to come upon that physical frame, delivering power in that soul. And we ask it all in the mighty name of Jesus. And everyone said amen and amen.
1: Lift your hands to Jesus. Let's worship him today in this place, very

We're going to receive the tithe and the offerings now, and could I get you to stand, please? Lord, I pray God's richest blessings upon each and every one of these people. I pray, Lord, that you'll meet every need. I pray that the desires of their heart will be realized. And Lord, that every dollar they give, both here and television, radio, the internet, will reach souls. And we say it all in the name of Jesus. Amen and amen. You may come and put in your gifts, and thank you so much.

It's new. I think it was written by Betty Jean Robinson, am I correct? She's written a lot of great songs. Let it bless your heart, please.

I will thank him as I lay each night on my pillow. And I'll praise him for the wonders he has done. Far from death and hell, he brought me

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6: If you have your Bibles this morning, this is about the fourth message in this series, and I'm going to read the same text that I read for part two of this message, of this part of this message. This is about the fourth message, I think. Exodus 4 and 1, and Moses answered and said, "But behold, they will not believe me, nor hearken unto my voice, for they will say, The Lord has not appeared unto you." And the Lord said unto him, "What is that in your hand?" And he said, "A rod." And he said, "Cast it on the ground." And he cast it on the ground, and it became a serpent, and Moses fled from before it. And the Lord said to Moses, "Put forth your hand and take it by the tail." And he put forth his hand, caught it, and it became a rod in his hand. That they may believe that the Lord God of their fathers, the God of Abraham, the God of Isaac, and the God of Jacob, has appeared unto you. And the Lord said furthermore unto him, "Put now your hand in your bosom." And he put his hand in his bosom, and when he took it out, it was leprous as snow. And he said, "Put your hand into your bosom again." And he put his hand into his bosom again and plucked it out of his bosom, and it had turned again as the other hand. And it shall come to pass, if they will not believe you, neither hearken to the voice of the first sign, that they will believe the voice of the latter sign. And it shall come to pass, if they will not believe also these two signs, neither hearken unto your voice, and pour it upon the dry land. Take water out of the river, pour it upon the dry land, and the water which you take out of the river shall become blood in your hand. And I want to use for a subject Satan, sin, and salvation. Satan, sin, and salvation, part two. Would you bow your heads? Heavenly Father, we love you today. Lord, we ask it in the name of Jesus that you would be so gracious to us to anoint us to preach this word that you've given unto us. I would ask that you would anoint the people to hear and receive of your word. And we ask it all in the most holy name of Jesus. And everyone said amen and amen. All of us are aware of the tragic death of Hollywood actor and comedian a few days ago. Died at his own hand, a suicide. The pain and the hurt and the suffering that goes along with such that would drive a person to take their life. It's a little bit of hell on earth, I would suppose. Just yesterday, crossing a couple of dials on the television set, I ran across something that he was featured. And in the course of his dialogue, he began to mock the work of the Lord. And I knew at that moment, at this moment, he is in that horrible place called hell. Aren't you being judgmental? I would pray I'm wrong. God help me, I would pray I'm wrong, but I fear I'm not. But the thing that I would say is, he's no longer an unbeliever. He is a believer. In fact, everybody in hell today is a believer, but it's too late. Their faith now, their believing now, will not do them any good. Now, let me say that again because I think it's very important. There are no unbelievers in hell. This earth is filled with unbelievers. They don't believe God. They don't believe this Bible is God's word. But in hell, where there are billions and billions right now, there isn't one single unbeliever among them. Everyone there is now a believer, but it's too late. When Jesus gave the great illustration in Luke 16 of the rich man who went to hell and Lazarus, who went to paradise. The rich man called out over the great chasm and said, "Would you go back and tell my brothers?" He said that because he now is a believer, that they don't come to this place. There is a way that it can be escaped. Every human being who has ever lived has been born in sin except Jesus Christ. Born in sin as a result of Adam's fall, as a result of what Adam did, every human being is born because whatever happened to Adam comes down to the entirety of the human race. Born in sin. I believe the Bible teaches that every baby that's ever died, every little infant, up to the age of accountability, I believe every one of them is in the portals of glory right now. I know some preachers say, no, the children that are the sons and daughters of unbelievers, if they die at that age, they... No, I don't believe that. Jesus said, "Suffer the little children to come unto me, for of such is the kingdom of heaven." Every baby, every child. Well, what is the age of accountability? Well, it's different with different children. And if they die in that unaccountable state, they instantly go to be with the Lord Jesus Christ. And when they reach the age of accountability, then whatever that age is, they are accountable from then on. The Lord called Moses with the most arduous task

that he has ever called anyone in history to perform or carry out. One man against the entire nation of Egypt, at that time the most powerful nation on the face of the earth, with a horse-drawn chariot cavalry that was the envy of the world of that day. And God tells Moses, you go in and you go to the palace of Pharaoh and you stand with your brother Aaron before that despot. And you tell him, let my people go. You see, the gospel is not a lesson in diplomacy. The gospel is an ultimatum. Let me say that again. This gospel we preach, it's not a lesson in diplomacy. It is an ultimatum. You must be born again. Moses, think of that. He's now spent 40 years in that howling wilderness. And I don't doubt that he thought, 40 years, so many times, oh God. I know I messed up by killing an Egyptian. That's not exactly the best way to start out your ministry. And you want me to go into Egypt and go into the palace of Pharaoh. And as I told you 2 weeks ago, he was well familiar with this palace. And you say to him what I tell you to say, and what I tell you to say is, let my people go. I want to deviate just a moment from the message. I believe the Lord has spoken to my heart that all over this world, there are millions of Christians who do not understand the cross, and they're living in a state where that the sin nature is controlling them, and they hate it, and they don't want to live a life of spiritual failure, and they are crying to God for help. And God, the Holy Spirit, is saying to death, to the powers of darkness, let my people go. Glory to God. Let my people go. Let my people go. Do you hear what I'm saying? The price that Jesus paid on Calvary's cross is enough to set every captive free. I believe that word is going out in the spirit world. Let my people go. And Moses said, Lord, I didn't have much luck last time with the elders of Israel. And they're not going to believe me now. He told him to take his rod, throw it on the ground. It turns into a venomous serpent. Then he told Moses, pick it up by the tail. He didn't want him to pick it up by the head, because it would be when Jesus came and he would die on Calvary that he would bruise the head of Satan. I will put enmity between you and the woman, between her seed and your seed. Her seed will bruise your head and your seed will bruise his heel. Let's explain it. I will put hatred, enmity between you and the woman. I believe the Lord was telling the devil, Satan, you have used the woman that I created to drag down the human race, and I'm going to use a woman to bring them back. Glory, glory. Somebody shout. Somebody praise God. Somebody shout.
And that was fulfilled whenever the angel Gabriel stood over Mary and said, that holy thing that will be born of you shall be called the Son of the living God. And he will save his people from their sins. I'll put enmity between you and the woman. Satan hates all of humanity, but he especially hates the feminine gender. Her seed. Woman has no seed except one. And that one seed was Jesus Christ. Glory to God. Somebody ought to get happy in this place. Somebody ought to praise God. Her seed. That's the incarnation will bruise your head. When you see the devil, he's got a big bandage around his head. Glory to God. Her seed will bruise your head. That's Jesus. Your seed, which speaks of all who do not follow Christ, will bruise his heel. That's the crucifixion. And he said, Moses, put your hand in your bosom. Put it in, he pulled it out, it was leprous. Put it back in, he did. Take it out, it was normal. He said, if they won't believe those two signs, take water when you get to Egypt and pour it out, and it'll turn to blood. Now let's start at the beginning. I've dealt with this, and I don't want to take up much time with it, but the first sign of the man's rod turning to a serpent, Satan, that old serpent, the devil, that's what you are facing as a child of God. That's the reason that man's pitiful, pathetic efforts to try to help you to be what you ought to be are just that, pitiful and pathetic. That's the reason the church has made such a terrible choice by going the route of humanistic psychology. Because what you're facing is not just a bad environment. You see, the world of psychology says if you've got a problem, it's your association. Well, I remind all concerned, Judas had the greatest association anyone could ever have. What you need is a new environment. Judas was in the greatest environment that anyone could ever know. No, there's a... You're coming against the powers of darkness. Paul said, we wrestle not against flesh and blood, but against principalities and powers and the rulers of the darkness of this world and spiritual wickedness in high places. He said through Paul again, he said, though we live in the flesh, we do not war after the flesh. This is war. But the weapons of our warfare are not carnal. Means nothing in the world. Nothing can help it. But mighty through God to the pulling down of strongholds. Glory to God in every high thing and imagination that throws itself against the knowledge of God. You are faced with demon powers from hell. This is the reason that our government doesn't understand what's going on in the Middle East. Demon powers already control the religion of Islam. And now it controls hundreds of thousands who are committing atrocities of evil that beggar description. And we don't know what to do about it.
demon powers of darkness.

0: you're facing something that a change of habit won't do the job. You're facing the powers of darkness as a child of God. Think it not strange, Peter said, concerning the fiery trial that comes your way. I think it was 1970, 71, something like that. Frances had a dream, and I haven't heard her tell it in a long time, so you may have to help me somewhat. So get her a microphone there close if you need it. We lived across town on Tara Boulevard, and she dreamed one night. It was not just a dream. She was lathered in perspiration when she awakened. And it was like that she had been in a wrestling match. Am I close to that? And in our house, in the dream, she saw the same thing that I saw in a dream back in 1954, a huge bear-like creature with the face of a man, right, and the body of a bear. Now think about that. The face of a man and the body of a bear in her dream was very similar to what I'd had years before. This thing had torn the furniture all to pieces, had broken holes in the walls of the house. And whenever you finally, in the name of Jesus.
1: Actually, it had torn all the walls down in the house. I had gotten up and in my dream and staggered to the bathroom, and all the fixtures were upside down. The bathroom had been turned, pulled out, every fixture in it, every closet, clothes were laying all over the floor. And I was just standing there looking around in my dream. And then all of a sudden, I looked up, and there was this monster thing walking down my hallway. And all I could see was his back. But I can remember there was a swift wind almost that blew you and I down flat of our backs. And as we were laying there, we were struggling to speak. We couldn't move a muscle in our bodies. We could not move our throat muscles. And I looked to my side, and I could see you struggling as I was. And finally, we finally managed to get out in a very soft, low whisper, in the name of Jesus. Hallelujah.
0: Glory.
1: Hallelujah. But every closet, every wall was shattered. The floor was still intact. The foundation was still there.
0: Glory to God. Hallelujah. Upon this rock I will build my church, and the gates of hell shall not prevail against it. Glory to God. Glory to God. That's the spirit world. But he that is within me is greater than he that's in this world. All right. You're facing the concentrated powers of darkness, every one of you. And I'll say this again. I don't want to run somebody off. Well, you can't, because in this thing, there's no place to resign.
2: That's right, brother. Come on. Yeah.
0: Satan, I'll warn you. Due to the fact of what you have been called of God to do. Well, I'm just a

minister here, I'm not sure I'm fit that bill. Yeah, when you walk through the door. I'm sorry, you don't have much choice in the matter anymore. You have been called by God Almighty. Heaven has laid his hand upon you, and you're going to cause demons to tremble and Satan to tremble and hell to tremble. Because of what he has called us to do, and that pronoun us includes you, Satan is going to use every tactic at his disposal to stop you. I'll never forget, Francis and I were coming onto Jefferson Highway. I flicked on my radio. It's been about 10 years ago, maybe 15. He was singing, I've got a feeling everything's gonna be all right. Oh, well, I've got a feeling everything's gonna be all right. Somebody get happy. I've got a feeling everything's gonna be all right.

everything's gonna be all right. Well, I've got a feeling everything's gonna be all right. Be all right. Be all right. I'll be all right. Glory to God. Glory to God. Glory to God. Somebody get happy in this place. Wondrous working power in the blood, oh, of the Lamb. There's power, power, wondrous working power in the precious blood of the Lamb. And I'm going through. Yes, I'm going through. I'll pay the price, whatever others do. Well, I'll take the way of my Lord's anointed few. I started out with Jesus to touch this whole wide world. And I'm going through. Glory to God. Glory to God. Glory. Glory. Well, it's glory, glory. Hallelujah. Since I laid my burdens down. Glory, glory. Hallelujah. Since I laid my burdens down. Well, it's the Holy Ghost and fire. And it's keeping me alive. Keeping me alive. Well, keeping me alive. It's the Holy Ghost and fire. And it's keeping me alive.

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Now, I don't feel led of the Lord to go any longer with this message. It may take me 6 months to finish it. But the Lord's word to you is, let my people.

I want every one of you who can, I want you to come to this front. We're going to believe God for a harvest of souls like the world of the church has never seen before. Praise God. 4 flats, please.

0: I know that you people are people of faith. I know that you are people who believe God. I believe God's going to give this world one more harvest of souls. I believe that. This is not rhetoric. I'm telling you what I feel in my soul. All over the world, for when Jesus died on that cross, he died for those in Japan, China, the Far East, Africa, Central America, South America, North America, Europe, Asia, the islands of the sea. He died for them all. And God has raised up this network to reach that soul right now. That's in Iran, and they're watching over television, afraid there'll be a knock at the door or somebody to kick the door down and they'll lose their life. But they're saying, as Israel said so long ago in Egypt, Lord, help us, help us, help us. And the Holy Ghost is going to help that soul. Praise God. Now I want you to slip up your hands and I want you to believe God. Heavenly Father, I thank you for your grace and your glory. I thank you for these soldiers of the cross that stand with us, all of them here. Those by television, by radio, by the internet. Glory be to God that's going to help us touch this world for Jesus Christ. Touch the entirety of this world with the greatest message that man has ever known. Jesus saves, Jesus saves, Jesus saves. And Lord, I'm asking you to keep every one of them. Satan cannot have a single one. Glory to God. He cannot have a one by television, by radio, by the internet. Satan cannot have not even one. Glory to God. And Lord, I ask that you'll make yourself real to everyone that's here, everyone watching. Glory to God. And Lord, for the greatest harvest of souls that the church of the world has ever seen. And we say it in Jesus' name. Turn around and love somebody. And say, gone at last. Gone at last.
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6: The song from the day that we recorded it, it's been a blessing to me, and I trust it will be to you as well.

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Yes.

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What's a sinner far from Jesus? I was perishing, perishing with cold. 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

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There the skies are always bright. 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About 500,000 young ladies and young men picked up some tambourines. 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And they said, well, no.

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Moses said it. Joshua said it. Simon Peter said it. Daniel said it. Paul said it. Millions upon millions have said it. I know my Lord gonna lead me out. I know my Lord gonna lead me out. I'm gonna sing, shout, pray, believe, do the best I can. For I know my Lord gonna lead me out of this pilgrim land. There may be some in this auditorium this morning. I know it's some by television. I have no doubt about it. The internet, satellites all over the world. The devil has knocked you down. And he's lied to you and told you that you're not going to make it. And you've come to the edge of believing him. But he's a liar. Let me tell you, if you'll just spiritually raise your little finger, the Lord will reach down and catch a hold of it. All you got to say is, I know my Lord

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1: Well, praise God this morning. You know, when I was a young man growing up on the reservation, I seen so much alcohol kill our people. It wasn't unusual in the wintertime to go out and find somebody froze to death on the ground with a bottle of wine next to him. And I hated that. I hated alcohol. I hated those things. And for some reason, I turned out to be just as bad. I had a problem with alcohol that just wouldn't go away, no matter what I tried. And I needed somebody to talk to at times. When I was in high school, I started drinking. I met my wife there, and her and I became friends. High school friends. And I could tell her my problems and how I felt inside. And she was the only one that could listen to me. But you know, that wasn't good enough. Because I kept drinking until I was 45 years old. At the age of 45, outside my house, all wore out, hurting inside from all those years of drinking, I heard a voice. I heard a voice. He said, "Roy, today you have to make a choice." You see, I was dying. And if I wouldn't have said yes to Jesus that moment, I would have been like my other Indian tribal members who died. But Jesus Christ and His love for me gave me a new song. Praise you, Jesus. How I love you, Lord. I love you. Like a blind man,

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Thank you, Jesus. And I know more.

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0: 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I met the Master. And now I'm one of his own.

0: 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And now you are one of, and now he is one of his own. Thank you, Roy. Praise the Lord.
1: Glory to God.

0: 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Thank you, Jesus. Glory.
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Glory to God. Written by John Newton over 200 years ago. A former slave trader, demon possessed. But in a raging storm one night in the Atlantic, carrying a shipload of slaves, it looked like the boat was going down. He wrapped himself around a mizzen mast, said, "God, you know what I am. 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Glory to God. And he gave his heart to Christ.

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There came a sound from heaven. It was as a rushing, a mighty wind. It filled their hearts.

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2: This Tuesday night, I was in Old Mexico on the Pacific coast preaching the Tuesday night service of the Mexican General Council of the Assemblies of God. About 15 minutes into the service, the place packed, hundreds standing with no room to be seated, all the electricity went off as the power went out. No air conditioning. The building was supposed to have been finished 2 months earlier, but it was delayed. It must have been 120 degrees in the place. And I sit there and I said, God, every odd in the world, all the odds are against this service. But I've learned in a quarter of a century of preaching this gospel, when he wants the river to flow, nothing can stop him. And that night it flowed. Oh, it flowed. About 30 minutes into the message, the power of God like rain fell over that audience. Several thousands of people, and unbidded preachers by the hundreds started coming down those aisles, weeping, coming to the foot of the cross. That's what we need. In a moment's time, lives are changed, problems are solved. In a moment's time, what boards and committees cannot do, the Holy Spirit does it. Hallelujah. Jesus

couple of 3 years ago, if you had asked me to describe Jesus Christ, I would have talked about power. I would have talked about miracles. I would have talked about his ability to do mighty things, and that never stops. Don't misunderstand me. But were you to ask me tonight, I think I would tell you something else. My mind goes to East Africa, to a windswept, barren, hell-on-earth place called Lokochokio. It hasn't rained in nearly 2 years. The wind blows at 30, 40 miles an hour, filling the air with red dust. A missionary and his wife and little girl, all she's ever known, that little child, 5 years old, is this hell on earth. Living in a tin roof, building with a tin roof. Heat unbearable. 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I held one of them in my arms, his stomach swollen, his little knees bigger than his leg. I held another one, tried to, and I was afraid the bones would break. And I received a letter the other day that said, Brother Swaggart, some of them died. They didn't make it. But because of the food sent, some made it. They made it. The one I held in my arms, a few days before, his mother, the missionary, had found her with her three children on the doorsteps of his place. They rushed him to a little infirmary, got some milk down all three of the kids. They were unconscious from starvation. Two of them opened their eyes, looked around, and laid down and died. I held the third one in my arms, and I asked the missionary, as I looked at that hell, why do you do it? Why do you stay here 5 years? His lips trembled, and his eyes filled with tears. He said, God sent me. That's why I'm here. If you want me to tell you about Jesus, it's a four-letter word. It's called love. That, I think, describes him better than anything else.

worship Him a moment. Tell Him you love Him. Thank Him for His blessings. Express your love to Him. That's what the Word says, to express it to Him. He's alive. He's not dead. He's not in a tomb somewhere. He lives. The same yesterday, today, and forever. Praise that mighty name, that holy name, that blessed name, Jesus. Praise the name of the Lord. Praise the name of the Lord. All over this beautiful Coliseum tonight, I want you to take your time. And incidentally, if you've joined us for television, wherever it may be, in Ecuador, Guatemala, Republic of Panama, El Salvador, Honduras, Santo Domingo, Haiti, Peru, all over Brazil, Bolivia, Paraguay, Uruguay, the Philippines, Australia, Canada, parts of Africa, all over the USA, we welcome you to the City of the South, Memphis, Tennessee, where some of the finest people in the world love Jesus and serve God with all of their heart. And all over this building, I want you to take your time and smile real big and hug some necks and pat some folk on the back and tell them you're glad they're here. Let's have an old-fashioned Methodist fellowship meeting, what you say, right now.

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Mama. 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You may be seated. I'm telling you, I can feel that. We're going to have a time here. We're going to have revival. I don't care what the devil says. I don't care what demons say. I don't care what hell says. We're going to have revival. Praise the Lord. We welcome you. So glad to see you. More than likely, we will. All righty. This is Gabriel. Say hello, Memphis.

0: No. Say, hello, Memphis. 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Say, hello, Memphis. He wants me to tell you he's 3 years old. All right, that's good. Say, Memphis, I love you. You mean you're not going to talk for Papa? Maybe he will. Now, will you say, hello, Memphis? Oh, you won't. Will you wave at the people? Will you blow them a kiss? Oh, that's good. All righty. This is Matthew. Now, he's 2. You can tell that his grandparents are just zonked out. You can understand that. Matthew? Say hello.
1: How?
0: Oh, yeah. Say, I love you.
1: Love you.
0: Good. Say, I'm glad to be here.
1: Be here.
0: Be here. That's good. All right, now, I'll tell you what you do. Wave bye-bye. Good. Now, blow him a kiss. Blow him a kiss. Great. Now, kiss Papa. No, kiss me.
2: Kiss me right there.
0: Kiss me. Well, okay. All righty. They've got a big sister. She's 5 years old, but she's a little independent. She won't come out. She said the other day when she got to be 13, she would come out. I don't know what 13 has to do with it. I asked Gabriel in the last meeting. I said, you going to sing tonight for the people? Yeah. He generally talks. I don't know what happened to him tonight. I said, I want you to sing the B-I-B-L-E. All right. About a minute, he came back and said, Papo, I don't want to sing the B-I-B-L-E. I said, what you want to sing? He said, I want to sing Who's Afraid of the Big Bad Wolf. You'll have to forgive my extension of senility that I'm reaching, you know, before maybe my time. But I don't think I've ever enjoyed anything in my life any more than I enjoy those grandkids. So very, very much. That's right. And I know you enjoy yours, too.

Jesus Christ is Lord. I think that we do not really know how wonderful that His name actually is. He wasn't named Jesus, as the angel said, "Thou shalt call His name Jesus," when He spoke to Mary. That the angels would recognize Him, they knew Him. He wasn't given that name for the cherubims holy to proclaim it. But He was given that

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Hallelujah to God. Hallelujah. These are perilous times. I don't mean to sound negative, but that's what Paul said in the last days. Perilous times shall come. We need a foundation. We need a sure foundation. Ladies and gentlemen, Milo Herrick, In These Days. Let's hear it.

Well, praise the Lord, praise the Lord, praise the Lord, praise the Lord. Hallelujah. Thank you, Jesus. I praise you, Lord. Listen to the song and let it bless your heart.

Thank you, Jesus. 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At any moment, the trump of God could sound. This resurrection could take place tonight. It's possible. Paul said, the dead in Christ will rise first, then we which are alive and remain shall be caught up to be with Jesus. Ladies and gentlemen, Janet Paschal, I'm going to rise to be with Jesus.

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One of these days, it's going to be goodbye, world goodbye. Praise the name of Jesus. Hallelujah, hallelujah, hallelujah, hallelujah. Praise the Lord, praise the Lord. My, my, my. Glory. Thank you, Jesus. Aren't you glad that your God's alive? 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

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Maybe a million years from tonight, the mansions would crumble and folk still grew old, still.

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1: Do you find yourself trying so hard to live for God but failing? 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Why? 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
4: If you have your Bibles tonight, turn with me, please, to the book of St. John, chapter 5, and verse 19. This is one of the most graphic passages in the entirety of the Word of God, the sayings of the Lord Jesus Christ and the ministry of the Master. This is the example that Jesus set. Notice the terminology. Then answered Jesus and said unto them, Verily, verily, I say unto you. Notice now, the Son can do nothing of himself, but what he seeth the Father do. For what things soever he doeth, these also doeth the Son likewise. He said it. Everything I do, he said, I do it at the bidding of the Father, and I do nothing except he tells me.

the principle of death and resurrection. I'm not talking about physically dying and being resurrected when the trump sounds. It has nothing to do with that. That of which I believe God would want me to give to you speaks of dying to self and being resurrected in His image, in His likeness, to do and to follow His will. Now, you don't have to do this to be saved. You can be saved and get to heaven without experiencing this of which I speak, but you will never influence your generation for God unless you experience the principle of death and resurrection. I want to say it again. This could well be, if God helps me to deliver it, one of the most important messages you've ever heard in your life. If you're satisfied to just exist in Jesus, and that's as far as you desire to go, I pray this will turn you around, help you to realize what you're missing. But if you want your life to be something, more than just to live, exist, and then die, even though you're a Christian, you want it to count. And this is of what I speak tonight, the principle of death and resurrection. Would you bow your heads, please? Heavenly Father, as I minister tonight, I realize my helplessness, and I utterly depend on Thee. I can do nothing without Thee. But I'm asking you tonight to let the river flow, for everything it touches will live. I'm praying that those that watch by television, that this would be what they're looking for, that will satisfy the deep hunger of the human heart and the human spirit, the principle of death and resurrection. And I would ask your anointing, help me to do no violence to the word, but only what you tell me to do. And I would ask it all in Jesus' name. Amen. We were in a southern city some years ago for a service. And it must have been about 4 or 5 o'clock in the motel room there where I was staying. The team had already gone. I was studying for the service and I was praying. I had prayed for some time. I wasn't loud. I was quiet, but nevertheless, the walls in some of these motel rooms are somewhat thin. And I had no sooner quit praying than the telephone rang. I picked it up, and a young lady's voice that I thought to be a young lady and turned out was, said, "Are you Jimmy Swaggart?" She never said hello. She never said anything. When I said hello, she said, "Are you Jimmy Swaggart?" I said, "Yes." And then she told me this, and I will never forget it. She said, "I am in the room next to yours. And I must tell you this." She said, "A few weeks ago, a hurricane blew away the house we were living in. We lost everything we had. My husband, out of sheer despondency, just left. I don't know where he is. He got on drugs, and I'm not really blaming him because," she said, "everything is gone. There's nothing left. I have nothing to live for. He had nothing to live for." And I'm sure it wasn't that bad, but she thought it was. "I don't know where he is." And then she told me this. She said, "Several times I have started to take a handful of pills in the last few days and end my life." She said, "The government is paying for this motel room till they can find me someplace to stay. I don't know what to do. I don't know where to go. I don't know where to turn to. I just don't know what to do. And I have thought several times," as she wasn't speaking like I'm speaking, she was speaking with a sob, "of taking a handful of pills.

turning the entire bottle up and just getting out of this. But every time I start to do that, I look at my little boy. He's 2 years old. He doesn't know. He doesn't understand. He doesn't see what is happening. He's just a little boy, and I'm all he has. That's it. And I'll put the pills down. She said, "We see you preachers over television. And some say that you don't care. Some say all you're in it for is the money. Some say all that you television preachers care about is the dollar bill. And we don't know," she said. "We sit and we look. I claim nothing with God. I pray, but I don't know if He hears me. I ask Him for His help, and I'm not sure that He knows I'm alive." And she said, "I put my ear to the wall, and I listened to you pray, and I knew you knew no one was listening." And she said, "For the first time, I felt God. And I have a reason for living." And why did I tell you that? I told you that to tell you this. I tried to get her to go to church. I never did see her. She said she had nothing to wear, and I told her that made no difference. Some of the team members would come get her and take her there, but if she came, I didn't know anything about it, and I never saw her. But the only thing that touched that girl, it was not this preacher. It was the Spirit of God that resided in this frail flesh, in this unworthy clay, that moved through that thin motel wall as God placed it together. And I'll always believe that God Almighty had that clerk take that key out of the right socket and give me the room that He wanted right beside her. I believe that. I want my life to count for God. I believe that a tremendous investment has been made in Jimmy Swaggart. I believe a tremendous investment has been made in you and every one of you that sit here and every one of you that watch the television. An investment so staggering and so mind-boggling that it beggars description. And I personally feel that my life can only be effective as it is effective through God. Anything else, all else, is sinking sand. Now I want to tell you this. Some of you by television may not like it. You may want to go just so far and no further. You're in the church. You're a church member. Maybe some of you even soothe your conscience by teaching a Sunday school class or involving yourself in religious functions or liturgical religiosity or whatever the case may be. But what I'm about to say will sting you. But I want to be more than just to say I'm a Christian. I want to be so full of God that the world will think I'm crazy. The world will think I'm out of my mind. I want to be so full of Jesus that I don't belong anymore. I don't fit. You getting what I'm telling you? I don't fit. I'm a square peg in a round hole. That's what I want to be like. Hallelujah. When I get turned on, and I get turned on, that's a popular new modern term. You get turned on. I get turned on. I get turned on. I don't get turned on to a lot of things you get turned on to. Some of you get turned on to the Greenfelt gambling.

tables, you get turned on to the roll of the dice or the pull of the slot machine handle, you get turned on at a fishing hole. And some of you get turned on when you prop your feet up, sir, on the ottoman and put that can of Coors to your lips. You hear what I'm saying? Others of you get turned on to the stock market or the commodities market or whatever the case. But that doesn't turn me on. But I get turned on. What I get turned on to, the world would laugh at, but you know what it is. Hallelujah. I feel sorry for you that attend an old, dead, cold as ice refrigerator that you call a church. I feel sorry for you. I feel sorry for you. You could hang up a side of beef in it and it would keep for a month of Sundays without spoiling. I feel sorry for you. If somebody said amen, folk would stare a hole through them. And if somebody raised a hand, folk would think they're aching or hurting. If somebody said praise the Lord, they'd throw them out. I'm glad I don't go to a church like that. I'm glad I don't attend a church like that. I'm glad the body of Christ is a living body, and Jesus Christ is the same yesterday, today, and forever, and He's alive, and I'm not ashamed of it. I don't care who knows that I'm turned on to the King of Kings and the Lord of Lords and the fairest of 10,000. It means everything to me. Hallelujah. I walked out of that place Tuesday night in Mexico. I can't even pronounce the name of the city. Soaked to the skin. Didn't get one thin dime. I want you to look at me. Some of you by television, you just sit there and watch me. Oh, you're in it for the money. Well, I hadn't gotten any of yours yet. But I'll tell you one thing. If you keep sitting there, I'm going to get it, and I'm going to get you too, because Jesus Christ is after your soul. Glory to God. One of our reps visited a brother the other day. And he invited him in. He'd been giving to the ministry. And he found out after about a minute he wasn't a Christian. Doesn't take long. He wasn't a Christian, wasn't saved. He said, come on in, but don't try to convert me. After he talked to him a while, he said, but why do you give? He said, you say you don't want anything to do with the Bible. You don't want anything to do with Jesus Christ. You don't want anything to do with the church. You don't want anything to do with God. Yet you watch that telecast and you send money to Brother Swaggart. Why do you do it? He said, I don't know. I guess it's just a good tax write-off, I suppose. But Jesus means everything. He's the whole reason for living. And I mean that. A lot of you won't understand it, but television, a lot of you will, but he's everything. He means everything. Now, in every believer's life, there is a principle of death and resurrection. Our service and our life for God is built upon this principle. When Jesus saves your soul, He becomes your Savior. But that doesn't necessarily mean He's your Lord and Master. There's a difference there. There are many of you, hundreds of you, maybe several thousands of you in this audience, and I'm so glad you're here, but you've never allowed the Lord to have His perfect way within your life. There's a battle going on, and God loves you. He wants you to bear fruit in His service. He will prune that branch and do all He can as it comes out from the vine. And He won't give up on you as long as there is a chance that you can be what you ought to be in Jesus. But most of us never attain that place that God wants us to attain. Now, in the past few years, we've heard so much about faith, and thank God for it. You can use your faith to get things.

But you cannot use your faith to become what you ought to be. That comes through the principle of death and resurrection. There is no shortcut. There aren't any easy ways. It is a method of dying to self and to the world. You can't confess it into existence. You cannot quote a formula or words to that effect. There is no preacher that can lay hands on you and anoint you with oil and automatically you will be there. It is a process. You literally die to the world. That's the reason that in Matthew, Mark, Luke, and John, all four Gospels, Jesus Christ spoke of this principle. The principle of death and resurrection. He talked about bearing a cross. Now, what I'm going to preach is not popular. It is not pleasant. A lot of folk won't enjoy it too much because, first of all, it'll make some uncomfortable. Secondly, it's not a road to instant easy riches. And thank God the body of Christ is beginning to realize there's nothing to that. But it is the road to the greatest life that a human being could ever live. What I'm about to tell you tonight will bring you a peace and a joy. It will bring you a security. It will bring you a foundation that nothing in the world can give. Death can't take it away. The world can't take it away. Recession cannot take it away. Bad headlines cannot take it away. You lose your job. Naturally, you're hurt, but there's an inner joy and a peace there because your source is not from this earth. It is from another world. The peace that passeth all understanding. Jesus talked about losing your life. I want that to sink in. Losing your life. Because I'm going to say some things tonight that some of you are not going to like. Some of you are going to be bothered. Some of you are going to sit there and twist and turn, but that's my business. And I came to Memphis not with a tiny little paring knife. I came with a cleaver. I've only got 3 nights with you. What is bearing the cross? What does it mean? Bearing the cross. Is it someone that gets sick or ill, or you lose your job, or there's a problem? Not really. Those things can happen to unsaved people also. It's not bearing a cross. Jesus said, take up your cross and follow me. I'll read it in a minute. Bearing your cross is simple. It's simply doing the will of God. Doing what he tells you to do. Following what he wants you to do. Being what he wants you to be. Be pliable in his hands. All right. Turn with me to Matthew chapter 10. The 10th chapter of the book of Matthew, starting with the 34th verse. I'll read a little more scripture than I normally do. Matthew 10, starting with the 34th verse, Jesus is speaking. He said, think not that I am come to send peace on earth. Strange term. He's called the Prince of Peace, and yet he makes this statement. You know why he made that? He said, think not I am come to send peace on earth. I came not to send peace, but a sword. He doesn't really foment insurrection or war. That's not what he does. But by the simple matter of you getting saved, it will automatically arouse wicked indignation in your family that's unsaved. You follow me? The moment some of you by television say, I have just received the baptism in the Holy Ghost, you're going to have church members and some saved people, some Christians that are going to rouse up against you and say, my Lord, you've gotten off into that wild fanatical tongue talking stuff. I didn't come to send peace, but I came to send a sword. All right. For I am come to set a man at variance against his father, and the daughter against her mother, and the daughter-in-law against her mother-in-law, and a man's foes shall be they of his own household. I just told you that. He that loveth father, notice now, or mother more than me is not worthy of me. He that loveth son or daughter more than me is not worthy of me. He that taketh not his cross and falleth after me is not worthy of me. He that findeth his life shall lose it. And he that loseth

His life for my sake shall find it. Notice, for my sake, he said, shall find it. The principle of death and resurrection must be applied, first of all, to our self-affections. Now get that term. The principle of death and resurrection must be applied to our self-affections. That's the biggest problem that God has with me and you. We love self. You get me? We love self. We want what we want. We desire what we desire. We want to do what we want to do. How many Christians are really interested in what God wants? We say we want what He wants, but our actions prove otherwise. They prove otherwise when we sit at home on Sunday night and we don't go to church and prop our feet up and look at some old television program. You hearing me now? We prove what I'm talking about by we never really consecrate as we ought to consecrate. Some of you talk about serving Jesus and loving Him with all your heart and you'd die for Him and you won't even pay your tithe. Amen. Oh boy. Did I hurt? Did I bother? Did I trouble some of you? Jimmy Swaggart, you don't know we're in a recession. And there are 11.2 million men and women unemployed in this nation. Don't you know that? We can't afford to give all that money. Honey, you need to give it now more than ever before. You need God's blessings. I'm like the black brother that was about to be baptized. And he said, wait a minute, Pastor. Wait a minute. He said, I changed clothes and they took my wallet out. I want to put my wallet back in. He said, man, you'll get your wallet wet. Said, that's what I want to do. I want to get it baptized with me. Self-affection. You're not your own. You're bought with a price. And the other day in my office, I saw an elderly gentleman walk in. His hair was white, his back bowed, and yet there was a glint of fire in his eyes. Some 85 years young, still preaching the gospel. His name is Hyman Appleman. Every one of you know of him. He walked in, that little Jew, shook my hand. I'd read his books and cried and squalled, and I put my arms around him. He's touched millions. You know why? I'll tell you why. You see, a lot of us get saved, and people pat us on the back. But that Jewish brother, 60-odd years ago, came to Jesus. Got saved in a Baptist church, Baptist revival. You Baptists can smile now. Jewish, Orthodox Jew, knowing full well what it meant, he went home from that revival meeting, saved by the blood of Jesus, and walked in and told his mother and daddy, I have accepted Jesus Christ as my Savior. As much as we love the Jewish people, that was a word to them that was worse than the foulest profanity that could ever fall from the lips of a blackened heart. You hear me? That mother and dad, they begged. For 2 weeks they pleaded. They cried, they sobbed, because if he did not heed them, that boy would be, as far as they were concerned, he would be buried and would die. They would never mention his name again in their house. They would treat him as if though he did not exist. And that Jewish evangelist that was almost twice my age stood there in my office, thousands and thousands and thousands had been saved under his preaching. When he left his home, he climbed on board the train. And that train started and his mother was sobbing, please don't

And his daddy held to his hand until the train was too fast and his dad had to let go and stumbled and fell and cut his knees on the cinders on the track. I want to tell you something. That takes something. That boy in his heart, he said it was like they tore my insides out. He said, my God, it was like my very heart was torn from my breast. He said, I love my parents more than I love life. And I knew I could never walk into that house again. I knew I could never hear my mother's voice again. I knew that I was turning my back on everything I'd been taught all my life. You said, Jimmy Swaggart, that's hard. I know it, but that's what you've got to do. That's what this book says. That doesn't sound pleasing. Some of you, but television right now, some of you are in religion. You're religious. You're all mixed up in it. And you know if you really come to Jesus, you're going to have to sever the cord with your friends and your loved ones and your blood relatives. And that's what Jesus said. He that loveth mother or father or brother or sister more than me cannot be my disciple. You hear what I'm saying? Self-affection. I passed coming in, the little building that was the Sun Recording Studio and is now a tourist attraction for Memphis, Tennessee, where Elvis Presley and Jerry Lee Lewis and Carl Perkins and Johnny Cash and Charlie Rich started. That little small hole in a wall. And I remember the day that Jerry Lee's daddy laid his hand on my shoulder nearly a quarter of a century ago and said, they've sent for you. I never did see that building till yesterday. They've sent for you. I said, what do you mean? We were in a revival meeting and he drove up in a big brand new car. Francis and I, we didn't have two dimes. If I'd have had a nickel, I'd have put it between two pieces of bread and tried to eat it. I had one suit of clothes. I wore it so many times it spoke to people. My wife maybe had two dresses. Donnie was a baby. Didn't know what I said. I looked at him. I said, what do you mean? I don't play that music. He said, oh, I know, but you'll be the first gospel artist. The first one. James, I looked at it and it brought back so many memories. And I stood there. Hallelujah. Hallelujah. And I was about ready to say, I'll go. Gospel music, old rugged cross, near the cross, blessed assurance, amazing grace, nothing wrong with that. But the devil polishes up his invitations, but inside it's rotten. See? You get what I'm saying? What I'm trying to tell you, you can't have the world and God too. You can't hold on to God with one hand and the world with the other. There's got to be a dividing line. Jesus said, if you don't take up your cross, you can't follow me. And the Holy Ghost spoke in my heart. I still see it. It is ingrained, imprinted indelibly upon my mind and spirit and said, no, you can't do it. I said, but God, I was choking back tears. And God knows we needed the money. I said, I can't. That would be stupid, wouldn't it? Most of the church world today would say that's crazy. The church world has changed nowadays. You can do anything and still go to church today and be a preacher even. You can give your testimony. I mean, you can perform in a nightclub on Saturday night and give your testimony in church on a Sunday morning. Anybody knows that. But I'm here to tell you, even though they do it, they do not change lives because their lives have never been cut off from the world. And I went in a little dusty, dirty
Sunday school room in that little small tiny church. Put my head up against the wall and cried and said, God, why can't I do it? We need the money. I need a car. This suit, I'm ashamed to wear the thing. He said, trust me. Trust me. And second, don't cast your pearls before swine. Hallelujah. Hallelujah. Glory to God. Hallelujah. Hallelujah. I got to tell you this. I didn't think about it, but I've got to tell you this. I was in Nashville it was about 4, 5, 6 years ago now. And I was walking down the corridor in Columbia Studios, and a record producer passed me and said, Jimmy Swaggart. I said, yes, yes. He just blurted it out, said, who in the world distributes your records? I'd been waiting for that one for years. I'd been primed. I'd been saving up for it. I said, what did you say? You see, distribution's the name of the game. Who distributes your records? Every store I go into, I see them. I said, the Holy Ghost. He said, the Holy who? I said, I don't think you'd understand. If you'll live for Jesus, young people, if you'll live for Jesus, mother and dad, I'm not saying it'll be a bed of roses. I'm not saying everything will be perfect, but I am saying he will give you a purpose for living and a reason for living that will pass all understanding, a peace that's down here that will never die. Glory. The principle of death and resurrection must be applied not only to your self-affections, but also to your self-preservation. You are expendable. You're not your own anymore. I'll say it again. The principle of death and resurrection must be applied to your self-preservation. You pour out your life. You give it. I get sick of hearing preachers talking about how that we must save ourselves. Preachers, listen to me that sit here behind me. Give yourself. Pour out yourself. Give yourself until there is nothing left. A missionary stood before me the other day. We work with missionaries constantly. They're the greatest men of God in the world. He told me this, and it burned in my heart. He said, Jimmy Swaggart, the other day I buried 10 people in Egypt. I buried them, 10. Those 10 had just come to Jesus about 6 months before. Muslims. Now listen to me. He said, they came to me and said, I want to be baptized. We want to be baptized. Now, in the Muslim world, they don't pay too much attention to what you say about accepting Jesus. But once you are baptized in water, then they know that you have been converted and you're no longer a Muslim. You are now a Christian. He said, you want to be baptized? They said, yes, we want to be baptized. He knew that their relatives had threatened to kill them. And they would do it. He knew that the relatives had said, if you do this thing, you will die. We will kill you. Now, you listen to what I'm telling you now. I want to know how deep your Christianity runs. I want to know how sold out you are to Jesus, what it really means to you. Whether you're playing or whether you mean business. I knew how they'd gotten saved and to dig them out of that terrible rot of darkness. I knew how their relatives had said to them, if you go all the way with this thing, you will be buried, you will die. And he said, I knew they meant it. And he said, I told them, do you know what this means? Do you know what it means? They said, we know what it means. Do you know when you go down in that water,
In the name of the Father, and of the Son, and of the Holy Ghost. And you come out. That in a matter of hours or days at the most, you will probably be dead. They stood up and they said, we know that. If that's the way it has to be, then may it be that way. For he has saved us. And he's brought us out. Hallelujah. I think of that little chorus. He brought me in from the fields of sin. I praise God. He brought me in. Help me, James. When I look out yonder where I had been, then I praise God. He brought me in. He buried them in water baptism and brought them up. And in 30 days' time, all 10 of them were dead. They killed them all at one time. Called them into a room, telling them they were going to make peace, and killed them all. He said, Jimmy Swaggart, I buried them. I buried them. This week, we will send $50,000 as a part payment of $350,000. Hallelujah. In Cairo, Egypt, to build another Bible school. Praise God. The principle of death and resurrection must be applied to your self-preservation. Luke chapter 17, verses 28 through 33. Luke 17.

principle of death and resurrection must be applied not only to self-affection and self-preservation, but also to self-occupation. Now I'm going to hit Americans and Canadians. This won't apply quite as much in Central America, South America, the Philippines, but it will to Australians and Canadians and Americans. Listen. If I told you here that you could make $100,000 a year by doing something that would violate your conscience, I'm not talking about stealing. I'm not talking about something that's dark or denigrating or dastardly in the eyes of the world. I'm talking about something that most Christians think nothing about. Like one in one city the other day had one preacher, and you can always find one to come dedicate their lounge, a bar. It's supposed to be Christians. Not Methodists or Presbyterian or Baptists, Pentecostals, Charismatics. And the ding-a-ling went and sanctified it. What if I told you you can make $100,000 like I heard one great entrepreneur interviewed over television not too long ago. He's on the board of directors of several great evangelistic associations and heralded as a great example for Christ. And yet as I saw him interviewed, laudatorial praises heaped upon him, a multimillionaire 100 times over, I guess, I knew that in his places of business all over the world, he had sold enough alcoholic beverage to drown half the nation, and he bought more whiskey than some distilleries produced. All right now. This is a modern age. Jimmy Swaggart, you're getting too critical with it. I'm not getting anything. I'm just preaching that book. If you don't like what I say, talk to my boss. You say, Jimmy Swaggart, if you're going to do this or do that or do the other and make a lot of money, you got to sell liquor. It's the name of the game. It is. I'm going to tell you this. Before I would do that which would violate what I know God says don't fool with, I would rather wear Tom McCann shoes and a little suit that cost $45 and try my best to put cornbread and beans on the table and have peace with God and have all the money in the world and lose my touch with heaven. Come on. Come on now. You see, I preach hard, but yet it's the truth. But a lot of the entertainers, when they get in trouble, they call me. They don't call those that tell them they can keep on performing in the nightclubs, they can keep on playing the jukeboxes and the honky-tonk music and the trash and the rot, extolling the so-called virtues of drink and alcohol. And one television interviewer asked one of them the other day, how in the world can you claim to be religious and you write some of the dirtiest songs I've ever heard? He said, oh, it's easy. I just don't let it interfere with my religion. Turkey. You say, Jimmy Swaggart, you're touching our pocketbook now. I know I am. That's the reason this book says the love of money is the root of all evil. That's the reason it said, remember Lot's wife. That's remember Jesus said that they eat, they bought, they sold. Is it a sin to make money? No, no, no. Sin to be rich? No, no, no, if you get it honestly. One brother wrote me the other day and he said, I've sent you my last dollar. And we checked the books and he'd sent quite a bit. You see, when I stand up here and preach and I've got $250,000 staring me in the face every day, every day, every single day. And the Spirit of God will say something, and the devil says, if you do, you're going to get in trouble. And somebody's not going to

like it. And they're not going to support you anymore. He said, I'm not sending you another dollar. I've sent you my last one. You know why? Because I told him he was living wrong. I told him he was doing wrong. He had a beer distributorship. And he's a Christian. You said, Jimmy Swaggart, can you be a Christian and do a lot of things like that? You can be a Christian and do an awful lot of things. It's like one, the Jonathan Edwards, that great preacher. These preachers know of him. He lived 100 odd years ago. One of the greatest preachers ever lived. A young man came to him and said, Dr. Edwards, I want to marry your daughter. We've fallen in love. He said, you can't have her. She's not worthy of you. And the young man thought that he said that he wasn't worthy of her. He said, oh, I know I'm not worthy of her. I never could be. He said, young man, you misunderstood me. I didn't say that you're not worthy of her. I said, she's not worthy of you. He said, what did you say? I don't understand. Said, she's a Christian, didn't she? Yes. What's wrong with her? He said, boy, she's got a temper. She will lead you a dog's life. You will wish you had never seen her. She's my daughter. I know. He said, well, I don't understand that, Dr. Edwards. How in the world could that girl be a Christian and be that? He said, son, the Spirit of God can live with some things a human being can't live with. I am not talking about what you can do and get by. You might can do a lot of things and squeak through. I'm not arguing that point. God's a merciful God. Thank God he is, or Jimmy Swaggart wouldn't be here. His mercy endureth forever. I'm not talking about seeing how close to the world you can come and still be a Christian. I'm talking about the principle of death and resurrection, to where you turn your back on everything in the world and say, Jesus, I'm following you, whatever it costs me, whatever it means, whatever it takes. I'm picking up that cross. If it costs my job, if it costs my husband, my wife, my son, my daughter, my mother, my daddy, my country, my life, I'm living for you. Go ahead and give the Lord a hand. Self-occupation, closing this message. It's 14 minutes till 9 o'clock in Santa Fe, New Mexico. Jimmy Swaggart, you're just too difficult. You're just too hard. I'm not hard. I'm going to love you no matter what you do. That comes as a surprise to you. But I'm going to love you. I'm just telling you the right way. St. John 12, verses 23 through 25. Jesus answered them, saying, the hour's come that the Son of Man should be glorified. Verily, verily, I say unto you, St. John 12, verses 23 through 25. Except a corn of wheat fall into the ground and die, it abideth alone, but if it die, it bringeth forth much fruit. He that loveth his life shall lose it, and he that hateth his life in this world shall keep it unto life eternal. Principle of death and resurrection must be applied not only to your self-affections, your self-preservation, and your self-occupation. Last of all, it has to be applied to the self-life. When I was a boy preacher, a rookie preacher just starting, I picked up a book that sold more copies than any book on the face of the earth, I guess, except the Bible, Pilgrim's Progress. It's been influential in touching the lives of millions. And if you haven't read that little simple word of grace and truth God gave to John Bunyan, you ought to get it and read it. I read it, I wept, I cried, I sobbed. I read it, tears burned my cheeks. I read it, and it touched my soul. John Bunyan wrote it in prison
in Bedford, England. He was put there by the authorities not for being a thief or a brigand or a culprit, but for preaching the gospel. John Bunyan. One day his wife and two little children came to visit him, and the authorities ushered them in. He'd rotted there for month after month after month. John Bunyan. In that hole, that hell, he wrote Pilgrim's Progress. Just before they were ushered out and the guard said, "It's time to go," his little girl, about 4 years old, not much younger than my little granddaughter that's asleep over there, with blonde tresses hanging to her waist, in the personification of innocence, crawled upon his lap, put her arms around him. The guard was standing there with the cell door open, telling them they had to leave, and the wife and the other little child had walked to the door. And she said, "Papa, why do you stay here? Why don't you come home? We need you. We want you. We love you. Don't stay in this place. Please come home with Mommy and myself and my sister." It tore his heart out. It ripped his heart out. He put her down, kissed her, 4 years old. She walked outside and the authority stood there, the guard. He was in charge of the prison. He was more than a guard. His hard heart was touched, moved. He walked back in to the cell and stood beside Bunyan, and Bunyan stood up. He said, "Bunyan, we're not cruel men. We're not animals. We take no delight in locking you up in this dungeon, depriving you of the comfort of your family. We too would love to see you walk out of this place and be at home with that baby that I saw on your knee. And you can walk out that door right now. It's open. You can walk out now if you will give me your word that you won't preach anymore." And John Bunyan stood there and said, "If you let me out of Bedford Prison today, I'll be preaching in Bedford Square tomorrow. If a corn of wheat, unless it fall to the ground and die, it abideth alone. But if it die, it bringeth forth much fruit." That's it. That's the principle of death and resurrection. It's yours. It's your choice. Bow your heads, please. Dear God, I know that many here they've died to self. I know that, Lord, and they've died to the flesh and they've died to the world. It doesn't mean they're perfect. It doesn't mean I'm perfect or none perfect. And they've been resurrected in His likeness.

But I know that some here haven't. They're Christians, but they haven't. I know that. God is dealing with them and speaking to their heart and warning them to engage in a deeper walk. But they've said no. The price is too great. Others will think harshly of me. Jesus, oh Heavenly Father, I'm asking you to get a hold of that heart. I can't move them, Lord, only you can. And your heads are bowed and your eyes are closed. Now listen carefully to me. If I were to ask how many of you wanted a closer walk with God, probably almost every one of you would raise your hand, and rightly so. But I'm not asking that tonight. I am speaking to you, many of you, some of you way down in your heart, seated in this Colosseum tonight. Now listen carefully to this evangelist. You are religious, and you're here tonight because something is stirring in your heart, but you've never cut loose from the shore. You've never launched out into the deep. You hear that call. Hallelujah. Something is pulling at you. I could point some of you out standing right up here. I wouldn't do it because I wouldn't embarrass you for anything, but I could do it. God's talking to your heart. Things are not right down there. You're at the crossroads tonight. Jesus is saying, come. He's calling you like he called Matthew from that tax collector's chair 2,000 years ago. He's calling you like he called Paul. It's your choice. You can go on in that lackadaisical, cold, lukewarm existence that you call Christianity, which really isn't. Or you can cut the shoreline and say, I don't care what anybody thinks. I don't care what anyone says. I don't care what the world thinks or knows. I'm going all the way. That's the only answer. How many in this audience tonight? Jimmy Swaggart, you're talking to me. God's Spirit is talking to me. Deep down inside, I know that I've got to do it. How many will raise your hand? I won't embarrass you, but it'll be the greatest moment of your life. Slip up that hand. Pray for me. I see the hands going up. I see them. Keep raising them. Keep raising them. How many here, Brother Swaggart, I'm a church member, but I don't even know if I'm saved or not. But I feel something tugging at my heart. God speaking to me. Would you slip up your hand? I'm a church member, but I don't even know if I'm saved. Would you raise it right now? Raise it high. I see them. Thank you. God love your heart. Bless your heart. All right, listen to me again. Brother Swaggart, there are things in my life that I know that's wrong. I know it's wrong. I don't have to ask my pastor. I don't have to ask my wife or husband or mother or dad or son or daughter. I know it's wrong. But I still keep doing it. I've tried to make myself believe it's all right. There's nothing wrong with it. But deep down inside, I know it's wrong. I know that, and I'm slipping. I'm not getting closer to God. I'm pulling away gradually, and I don't want to do that. Tonight, I want to come clean. I want to cut the shoreline. I want to do what God wants me to do. I've got to do it. Now, folk, I'm telling you what the Spirit of God's speaking to my heart. How many will slip up that hand? I'm talking to Christians now. Maybe you aren't. I don't care who you are. He's speaking to you. I see them, hands going up. Keep raising them on the main floor, first of all. I see them. I'm doing things that's wrong, and I know they are. But God is speaking to my heart, and I don't want to keep on going this way. The right-hand side in the bleachers, the balconies, would you raise your hands? I see them. Keep raising them. Keep raising them. Thank you. Thank you. Thank you. Way in the back at the top. Keep raising them. Keep raising them. Thank you. To the left-hand side, the bleachers. Pray for me. I need prayer. Let me see that hand. I want everyone in this building to stand, please. Everybody standing. Everyone standing. Jesus, Jesus, Jesus.
I'm going to ask every one of you now that raised your hands, I want you to come to this front. You say, Jimmy Swaggart, do I really have to step out? No, you don't have to, but if you really want to obey God, you will. The team is going to sing. The Spirit of God's going to move. You slipped up your hand a moment ago. God's speaking to your heart. He wants to do something for you. He wants you to die to self. Die to the world. Die to self-affection, self-preservation, self-occupation, and the old self-life. And as they sing it, I want you to come from the top, the sides. I want every Christian, every godly person in this place, I want you praying, seeking God, helping me with this altar call. Sing it, please.

I want you to look at Brother Swaggart for just a moment, please, each one of you. I know there are some few of you standing here that aren't saved. You do not know Jesus. And I want to lead you into salvation. And those of you that watch us by television, the Spirit of God speaks to your heart. I want you to listen carefully as I speak to them. God loves you. I want you to know that so very much. And if you aren't saved, there is absolutely no reason this side of heaven why you should leave this building without Jesus. If you do, it will be simply because you just refuse to accept Him. Because He's ready right now to accept you. I don't care what you've done. I don't care who you are. And that goes for every one of you by television. He's ready right now to accept you. All right. I'm going to pray the sinner's prayer. I prayed it with hundreds of thousands. I want you to repeat it after me. I even want those of you that are saved to repeat it. You don't need it, but it'll encourage those that do. I want you by television, in your living room, your family room, motel room, wherever.

0: you are, I want you to repeat it with me and believe it with everything in you. Now let us bow our heads, please, and let us pray. Dear God in heaven,
1: dear God in heaven,
0: I come to you in Jesus' name.
1: I come to you in Jesus' name.
0: I'm sorry for my sins.
1: I'm sorry for my sins.
0: The way I've lived.
1: The way I've lived.
0: The things I've done.
1: The things I've done.
0: I ask you to forgive me.
1: I ask you to forgive me.
0: To cleanse me and wash me.
1: To cleanse me and wash me.
0: With your precious blood.
1: And according to your word,
0: Romans 10, verses 9 and 10,
1: which cannot lie,
0: right now, with my mouth,
1: I confess
0: Jesus Christ.
1: In my heart,
0: I believe that God raised Jesus
1: from the dead,
0: and he is alive.
1: This very moment,
0: I make the statement
1: that will change my life.
0: I accept
1: Jesus Christ
0: as my Savior,
1: my Lord,
0: and my Master.
1: I will live for him,
0: serve him,
1: and obey him.
0: And according to his word,
1: this moment,
0: I'm washed,
1: I'm cleansed,
0: I'm changed,
1: I'm redeemed,
0: I am saved.
1: Hallelujah.
0: Praise the Lord.
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3: 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And then the subject of praise, $15 each.

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the Lord. Hallelujah. Jesus is the light of the world. You know, we live in such a dark world, such a dark world spiritually. You know, everything the devil and the world has to offer people, it has the appearance of life and light. Sometimes he presents people things, people in the world, money has, get money. If you can get money, then you'll have life, you'll have light. If you can get popularity, you can have money, you can have life. If you can have this or that, you can have.

have life and light, but beyond that facade, and that's all it is just an outer facade. You know what I'm talking about. Beyond just that outer facade of what appears to be light, there's darkness. But I'm so thankful that Jesus Christ, the light of the world, he pierced the darkness when he came to this earth 2,000 years ago. And for everyone who receives Jesus, that darkness is pierced. That spiritual darkness is pierced so that we don't have to live in the dark anymore. We can live in the light. Come on, somebody. We can live in the light. We don't have to wander around in the darkness anymore. Oh, I'm so thankful for that. I said I'm so thankful for that. I don't have to wander around in the darkness anymore, but I can walk in the light of Jesus Christ. I can walk in the light of his word. If there's ever a time that we needed the light of Jesus to shine, it's now. I said it's now. Light of the world, shine now. Praise God. Can y'all sing that again?

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1: We have received comment after comment of people who watch Sun Life Broadcasting Network, specifically my grandfather, Evangelist Jimmy Swaggart, and they tell us how much those old hymns bless them. 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Great Hymns of the Church, volumes 1 through 5. You're going to have songs such as Blessed Quietness, The Cross Is Not Greater, Precious Lord, Take My Hand, Tell It to Jesus, and so forth and so on. 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So here's what you need to do. $10 each. 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

from you, sinner, lost and lonely. 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
0: Thank you for listening to the Sun Life Radio Network. This is the Jimmy Swaggart Broadcast. Evangelist Jimmy Swaggart has been on television longer than any minister in history. His ministry spans over 60 years and has touched the lives of millions with the message of Christ and Him crucified. Stay tuned for today's message from Evangelist Jimmy Swaggart. But first, enjoy the praise and worship from Family Worship Center.

matter what comes my way, no matter what others might say, no matter what the enemy brings against me this morning, I've made up in my mind, I'm going to keep on going for Jesus. I'm going to fight that good fight of faith. Amen. Hallelujah. Just worship him this morning. Father, you are worthy of our praise. We magnify you in this place. We've made up our mind to follow you, Lord, wherever you would lead. We follow after you this morning. We ask that your presence would fill this place. 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

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We believe the Lord still heals the sick. We believe He still sets the captive free. Praise God.

that every person who has walked up here, every person by television, by radio, by the internet, wherever in the world they are, I ask that healing virtue would flow into that physical frame. And I ask that delivering power would set that captive free from alcohol, from drugs, from pornography, from nicotine, from jealousy, envy, malice, unforgiveness. And I ask it all in the mighty and the holy name of Jesus. Everyone said amen and amen. Praise God. Well, glory. 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

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Praise the Lord, praise the Lord, praise the Lord. Then sings my soul, my Savior God, to thee. How great thou art, how great thou art. Praise the Lord. Well, we welcome you today. And man, I want you to know, it's just only in first gear. Wait till it rolls into overdrive. praise God. My little four-year-old great-granddaughter, her daddy said, Abby, said, I saw you praising the Lord, and said, I was so glad to see you doing that. She said, yeah, but Sam wasn't. He said, well, yes, Sam was too. She was right beside her. She was praising the Lord. No, she wasn't either. Well, why do you say that? She didn't have her hand up, so you can't praise the Lord unless you got your hand up. praise God. Well, let's receive the tithe and the offerings this morning. Could you stand, please? Heavenly Father, I thank you for your grace. I'm asking, Lord, that you would bless every person here. Bless every man, woman, boy, and girl under the sound of my voice, by the media, here in this building, everywhere. Bless the labor of their hands. Bless their children, O Lord. Bless their work and all that they do. And I'll ask it all in the name of Jesus. And everybody said amen and amen.

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1: Do you find yourself trying so hard to live for God but failing? 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
4: Turn to Exodus chapter 4, if you will, please, the same passage or part of it that we read last week. Exodus 4 and 6. And the Lord said, furthermore unto him, put now your hand also into your bosom. And he put his hand into his bosom, and when he took it out, behold, his hand was leprous as snow. And he said, put your hand into your bosom again. And he put his hand into his bosom again and plucked it out of his bosom. And behold, it was turned again as his other flesh. And it shall come to pass, if they will not believe you, neither hearken to the voice of the first sign, they will believe the voice of the latter sign. And it shall come to pass, if they will not believe also these two signs, neither hearken unto your voice, that you shall take of the water of the river, pour it upon the dry land, and the water which you take out of the river shall become blood on the dry land. And I want to use for a subject, Satan, sin, and salvation. Part 3. Would you bow your heads? Heavenly Father, thank you for your grace today. Thank you for your presence, for your spirit. I ask that you would help us to break the bread of life, to say that, O Lord, which we believe that you have given unto us. And Lord, I'll ask it that you would anoint the people to hear and receive, and that needs would be met. And I ask it all in the name of Jesus. And everyone said amen and amen. I've ministered 5 or 6 weeks on this one passage, and the Lord, in giving Moses three great signs, I'm not sure if Moses really understood what the Lord was then doing. Maybe he did very well, but it's a good possibility he didn't. He was showing Moses what he would face when he went into Egypt. not just human beings, but the concentrated powers of darkness, Satan himself, fallen angels, demon spirits. You, as a child of God, face the same identical thing in your walk with the Lord. You're facing powers of darkness. We wrestle not against flesh and blood, but against principalities and powers and the rulers of the darkness of this world and spiritual wickedness in high places. And then he would show Moses what man actually is by having him put his hand into his bosom and taking it out, and it was leprous. Once again, I'm not sure if Moses understood what the Lord was saying at that time. Then told him to put his hand back in his bosom and take it out, and it would be normal like the other. Typifying sin, that all of humanity, even Moses, there was sin in his life. Due to Adam's fall, there has never been an individual other than Jesus Christ, but that all have sinned and come short of the glory of God. And he was showing the man who would be the great lawgiver what man

man's problem is, it's sin. I want you to understand, I don't care what course it takes, what direction it takes, the problem with the human race, no matter educated or uneducated, rich, poor, great, small, it's sin. And there is only one remedy for sin. Not five, not four, not even two, only one, the cross of our Lord Jesus Christ. Now, I think that sometimes we do not really understand how awful, how destructive, how deadly, how damnable, how darkened, how dastardly that sin really is. It's not just a mistake. It's not just a bad habit. It's not just a wrong direction. It steals and it kills and it destroys. And for man, for poor, pitiful man, no matter how educated, no matter how knowledgeable, to think that he can assuage sin by education or by humanistic psychology or by any method that man would choose, that is ignorance of the highest form. There's only one remedy for sin. One remedy, and that is Jesus Christ and Him crucified. That is it. After the law was given, the Lord chose the disease of leprosy, hence Him telling Moses, put your hand in your bosom, and it was leprous, and then put it back in, and it was healed. He chose this disease of leprosy to serve as a picture, a portrayal, an example, an exhibit of what sin is. Now, I want that to get into you. The disease called leprosy in the world today was not even similar to the disease called leprosy in Bible times. The only leprosarium in the world of which I am aware is here, right close to Baton Rouge, Louisiana. That's different, that type of leprosy, than the leprosy that is spoken of in the Word of God, especially in the book of Leviticus. The leper, it didn't mean if you were a leper, you were lost. It didn't mean that. It didn't mean if you contracted leprosy, that meant you had committed some hideous sin. It was not that at all. It was just that the disease, and the person may be godly or may be ungodly, but the disease itself was a picture, a portrayal of what sin is. The leprosy of that day would eat away the vitals of the physical body. I mean, lepers would have their fingers eaten off. They would have their toes, their appendages eaten off. And as the thing progressed toward death, the nose would be eaten off, the ears would be eaten off. You can somehow understand the magnitude of the depths of that. A leper was not allowed any closer than 100 feet from other people. We're not allowed any closer than 100 feet because the disease, after a fashion, was contagious. Sin is contagious. It is a deadly contagion. If you associate as a child

of God. And when I say this, I have to be careful, because we work among people that do not know the Lord, and we should be as kind and gracious to them as possible. But it's not possible, now hear me, for a child of God to have as a close friend one that is not born again. Now let me say that again. I'm not meaning that we should in any way be unkind or ungracious. No, no, no. But the word says, come out from among them, saith the Lord, and I will receive you unto myself. I'm sorry. I know that some of you like me, but yet you don't like me. But when you give your heart to God, you don't no longer want to sing. Well, it's crying time again since you left me. I can see that far. Oh, I'm not going to sing that song anymore. You don't want to do that anymore. It's not a case of I can't. It's a case I don't want it anymore. Now, if you want to hear, well, amazing grace, how sweet the sound, oh, that saved a wretch like me. You were late, but it was good. See, the tide is today, the bartender gets saved, oh, just keep on tending bar. You can be a witness. I'm going to sound like an anachronism, but you can't do that. And furthermore, if you're truly born again, you won't want to do that. Could come no closer than 100 feet away. But yet I read in the New Testament where this leper came right up to Jesus and threw himself at the Master's feet and said, Lord, if you will, you can make me clean. Notice the terminology. He didn't doubt that God, that the Lord could do it, that Jesus could do it. But he had been imbued with that doctrine that a leper is unclean, unclean, unclean. And maybe, Lord, you will heal others, but you won't heal a leper. And Jesus said, I will. Glory to God. I will. Oh, hallelujah. Oh, hallelujah. Hallelujah. Somebody ought to shout in this place. Somebody ought to praise God in this place. Somebody ought to worship the Lord. I will. I don't care. I will. I don't care. I will. I will. I will. And he reached out and touched him. Ah. But the law also said that one that's clean could not touch a leper. They would have to go through a long process of ritualization, of ceremonial washings. Took days. But wait a minute now. You mean Jesus broke the law? Don't jump to judgment. In the Greek, it says, when he said, I will, at that moment, that leper was healed. Glory to God. Come on, Robert, shout the praises of Almighty God. Glory.

I will heal free. In a moment's time, Jesus didn't touch a leper. He touched one as cleansed as heaven could make that soul. Glory to God. And he's still saying, I will, I will. Come unto me, all you who labor and are heavy laden, and I will give you rest. Take my yoke upon you. Learn of me, for I'm meek and lowly in heart. The leper also, if anyone came within 100 feet, he was to shout out loud, Lamei, Lamei, Lamei. In the Hebrew, it's unclean, unclean, unclean. I'm going to say something now that's going to bother some of you. But after I explain it, you'll get all right. When you ask somebody, are you saved? And they say, I'm Baptist. They're saying, unclean, unclean, unclean. I told you I'd make you mad, didn't I? Unclean, unclean, unclean. I'm Methodist. Unclean, unclean, unclean. Now let me really mess with you. I'm a member of Family Worship Center. Unclean, unclean, unclean. No church can save you, ladies and gentlemen. But if you ask them, are you saved? And they say, I've been washed in Calvary's cleansing flow. My name is written in the Lamb's Book of Life. Jesus Christ is my Savior and my Lord. Glory! Unclean. Unclean. Second, the garment that a leper wore had to be rent or split at the back, all the way up to the nape of the neck, ripped asunder, showing that he was without and undone, showing that his situation was dire, dire. He did not have the protection of the Lord. Their garment split. And every person out there who is unsaved, who doesn't know Christ Jesus, it's like they are torn asunder, split. They had to wear a hood over their mouth, tied around their neck, and it was over their mouth. What in the world did that mean? It meant that everything they said was contaminating, evil, wicked, ungodly. It typified such. That's how bad that sin is. That's the reason for every country in this world, the problems that they have. I want you to think of this. The countries of the world, and I've been all over the world, who at least have a modicum of understanding of Jesus Christ and his power to save, and there are at least some who are truly born again. To use just one example, that country raises

It's enough food to feed its population and then millions of others in other countries. But go to a nation that doesn't know Jesus as Lord, and I don't care how much land they have, they can't even feed themselves. I know. I've seen the deserts. I've seen the waste. I remember speaking to a KGB agent in Moscow, and I asked him, I said, how much unemployment does, this was back when it was the Soviet Union, 1985, 84. How much unemployment does the Soviet Union have? He said, none. I said, oh, come off of it now. No unemployment? No unemployment. He laughed and said, Reverend Swaggart, you don't understand. We make things so poorly that it takes everybody working to keep it going. If it works, we didn't build it. Then he said to me, this is, I think, very important. The other's just a humorous statement, but this is very important. He said, it took us a while to learn, several decades, he said. But we learned that what little we've got here, it's the people who are called Christians. They don't come to work drunk. They don't steal all the tools. They don't lie. And you can believe what they say. And we found out they were producing almost everything that we had that was any good. Righteousness exalts a nation, but sin is a reproach to any people. And now, sin, that's the problem. The modern church doesn't want to believe that or to agree with that. Most churches don't even mention sin anymore. It might upset people. Well, the Holy Spirit is like that. Sometimes He'll make you so happy that you can't hardly explain it. And other times He'll make you feel like you're hanging over hell on a rotten stick. The only solution for sin is the shed blood of Jesus Christ. Glory to God. The blood. That's the cross. The cross. Praise God. When you go into the deliverance of the children of Israel from Egyptian bondage, the amazing thing about it was, the Lord told Moses, tell the people, nearly 3 million, how many homes that counted for, I don't know. Probably 500,000-600,000 homes. But anyway, tell them to kill a lamb and to take the skin from its body. They are to roast the lamb, and they are to eat all of it with unleavened bread. Eat it all. Don't leave any of it. Some of you want some things about Christ and other things you don't want. But He said, eat it all. Eat every bit of that carcass, typifying Christ. Some of you want Jesus as the Savior, but you don't want Jesus, the baptizer with the Holy Spirit, with the evidence of speaking with other tongues. I want the whole world to know it. This church, Family Worship Center, we believe in the shed blood of Jesus Christ. Number two, we believe in the baptism with the Holy Spirit with the evidence of speaking with other tongues as the Spirit of God gives the utterance. I'm not ashamed of that. It's the Holy Ghost and fire, and it's keeping me alive.
keeping me alive, keeping me alive. It's the Holy Ghost and fire, and it's keeping me alive. Jesus is keeping me alive. I'm not ashamed of it. I want everybody to know it, from the president on down. I believe in salvation by the blood of Jesus. And I believe in the baptism with the Holy Spirit, with the evidence of speaking with other tongues as the Spirit of God gives utterance. And we also believe that Jesus Christ can heal the sick. Yeah. Glory to God. Glory to God. Well, y'all are just, you're too emotional for me. We are? Well, you better think this thing over. Because when you get to glory, there's not going to be any graveyards up there. This is not a graveyard. This is a maternity ward where babies are born in the Spirit. Hallelujah. Glory to God. That's what we are. Well, if you would just leave off some of that, you could get more people in. Let me say this. We want the people to come, but that's not our purpose. Our purpose is to be true to this book that I hold in my hands. And this church believes the word of Almighty God from Genesis 1:1 through Revelation 22:21. The Lord said to Moses, you tell them, eat it all. Don't leave any of it. A few of you in this congregation, I couldn't point you out. I don't know who you are, but I'm pretty sure that. Well, y'all are just too emotional for me. The scripture says, let everything that has breath praise the Lord. Praise ye the Lord. Glory to God. Somebody said, well, the Lord's not deaf. I realize that. He's not nervous either. Hallelujah to the Lamb. Praise God. I gave up on them. I just gave up on them. After 15 minutes, I just went to bed. I thought, poor old LSU doesn't have a team. It's pitiful. I just gave up on them. But I found out this morning. Glory to God. Some of those boys buckled down and they had their belt on. They didn't lose their britches like Frances almost lost her skirt. Yeah, I'm in trouble. I know. You're a smart man. I looked up on the screen there. I turned over for a moment to, and they won the game. I thought, how in the world did they win? You may look at some of us and you can't see how in the world we're going to make it through. But glory! Hallelujah! When the game ends, when that sun goes down, he is going to see us through. Glory to God. Well, it's not over till it's over. Oh, not until that trumpet sound. We must not give up the battle. We must
bravely hold our ground. Well, this fight of faith will not be finished until that trumpet, it does sound. I can't hear you. It's not over till it's over. Not until that trumpet sounds. Glory to God. Glory to God. My Lord. My Lord. Well, it's not over till it's over. Not until that trumpet sounds. We must not give up the battle. We must bravely hold our ground. See, the Lord won't give up on you. I gave up on those ball players last night, but the Lord won't give up on you. This fight of faith will not be finished until the Savior's call we sound. Well, it's not over till it's over. Oh, not until that trumpet sounds. You may be seated. You may be seated. Now, don't go anywhere now. You can sit down, but don't go anywhere. The Lord told Moses, I'm going to send a death angel through here, the whole land of Egypt. And, Lord, what are you going to send a death angel for? I want you to take that pot of blood that little lamb, its throat slit, and it poured out into that container. And I want you to take some hyssop, which was a grass-like substance, grew between the crevices of rocks. Slash it down into the blood. Put the blood on the side post, and on the door header. And that death angel is coming through. But Moses, when I see the blood, glory to God, glory to God. When I see the blood, I will pass over you. Now you listen to me. It hasn't changed from then until now. When I see the blood, I will pass over you. That's the only answer for sin. That's the only answer for transgression. That's the only answer for iniquity. That's the only answer for your nicotine. That's the only answer for your drugs. That's the only answer for hell itself. When I see the blood. Now wait a minute. He didn't say, when I see the people. They had to be in the house, however. If they wandered out, what if you were the firstborn son in that house? Because the Lord said, if the blood's not on the doorpost, the firstborn of every house is going to die from Pharaoh on down, even the firstborn among the cattle. This is how powerful the blood is. I am certain that some of those Israelites in those houses in Egypt, I wouldn't have bought a used car from them. Lord, y'all look guilty. My mercy. You say, well, what are you saying? I'm saying that they were not as perfect as they ought to be. But the blood,
When I see the blood, he didn't say when I see Israel or when I see little Jacob, but when I

want you to remain standing for just a moment. I won't hold you but a moment more, but I believe the Holy Spirit has spoken to my heart and said, do this. I want to ask a question of all who are here, and those of you by television, by radio, by the internet. Has the blood been applied to your heart and to your life? Are you certain that you're washed in Calvary's cleansing flow? I want to ask you that, because if not, if you're not sure, you better make it sure. That boy in that house, the eldest, the firstborn, Daddy, are you sure that you put the blood there? And Daddy, are you sure you put enough to where it can be seen? Glory to God. Now I'm going to wait just a moment, and I want you to step out and walk down here if you're not certain, if you're not sure. I will not embarrass you. I give you my word.

0: I want you to look at Brother Swagger, please. I want you to look at me. Every one of you, and those of you by television, by radio, by the internet as well. First of all, I want you to know, it doesn't matter who you are, where you may live, what you've done, God loves you. God loves you, dear lady. He loves you. He loves you, sir. He loves you, young lady. Yes, he does. He told me to tell you that he loves you. Praise God. He loves you, honey. He loves you, sir. He loves you, dear lady. I've prayed with millions, and I'm not exaggerating. But now I'm praying with you and those of you by television, by radio, by the internet. And I want you to say it after me and believe it with all of your heart. And I promise your world will change. Would you bow your heads and close your eyes and say it now? Dear God in heaven.
1: God in heaven.
0: I want you by the media to say it as well. I come to you. In the name of Jesus.
1: I'm sorry for my sins.
0: The way I've lived.
1: The things I've done.
0: Please forgive me.
1: Wash me
0: with your precious blood. From all unrighteousness.
1: With my mouth.
0: Right now.
1: I confess
0: the Lord Jesus.
1: In my heart.
0: I believe
1: that God raised Jesus.
0: From the dead.
1: And he's alive.
0: This very moment.
1: I accept Jesus Christ.
0: As the Savior of my soul.
1: And I make him
0: the Lord of my life.
1: And according to his word,
0: which cannot lie,
1: I'm washed.
0: I'm cleansed.
1: I'm forgiven.
0: I am saved.
1: Praise God.
0: Hallelujah.
1: Hallelujah.
0: Well, I'm going to.

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0: Raising the dead, calming the storm, healing the sick. Miracles performed by Jesus Christ were marveled at by multitudes. Unfortunately, most in the masses follow Jesus for what he could do rather than who he was. But aside from seeing the power of God in action, which must have been wonderful to witness, what was the purpose of Christ's miracles? In this compelling book, The Miracles of the Lord Jesus Christ, evangelist Jimmy Swaggart covers many miracles from the life of Jesus. The cleansing of the leper, the calming of the storm, the healing of the woman with the issue of blood, and many, many more. As you read through the pages of evangelist Jimmy Swaggart's book, The Miracles of the Lord Jesus Christ, Brother Swaggart presents the evidence left behind by each miraculous event, faith in the Lord Jesus Christ. 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

for our Isaac over yonder has prepared his tents of love, and he wants his fair Rebecca by his side. One more time, please. 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

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And we'll soon behold King Jesus in that blessed eternity. What a happy, happy wedding that will be. Just one more time. I don't know if Abraham could have known that 4,000 years later, somebody would sing about him and about his son Isaac and about Rebecca, a symbol of the rapture of the church, a symbol of those who are born again all over this world. Praise God. 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

0: 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Thank you, BJ. My.
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3: Acts chapter 5, verse 12. And by the hands of the apostles were many signs and wonders wrought among the people.
4: The church was founded on the power of God, and is meant to continue by the power of God.
3: And they were all with one accord in Solomon's porch.
4: Portrays a roofed colonnade bearing Solomon's name, which ran along the eastern wall in the court of the Gentiles of Herod's temple.
3: And of the rest does no man join himself to them.
4: To the apostles.
3: But the people magnified them.
4: They knew the apostles were of the Lord, and that the Lord was greatly using them, so they found no fault with them.
3: And believers were the more added to the Lord, multitudes both of men and women.
4: It could have been as many as 40,000 or 50,000, or even more.
3: Insomuch that they brought forth the sick into the streets, and laid them on beds and couches.
4: Evidently refers to two or three different streets on which Peter and the apostles came to the temple each day. The crowds were so large they could not all get into the temple court.
3: That at the least the shadow of Peter passing by might overshadow some of them.
4: Implying that when this happened, healing resulted.
3: There came also a multitude out of the cities round about unto Jerusalem, bringing sick folks.
4: Proclaims the extent to which this move of God had reached.
3: And them which were vexed with unclean spirits.
4: Probably implying that much of the sickness was caused by demon spirits.
3: And they were healed, every one.
4: Delivered and healed.
3: Then the high priest rose up.
4: Either speaks of Annas or Caiaphas, which one is not clear.
3: And all they who were with him, which is the sect of the Sadducees, and were filled with indignation.
4: Refers here to envy or jealousy.
3: And laid their hands on the apostles.
4: Refers to all 12.
3: And put them in the common prison. But the angel of the Lord by night opened the prison doors.
4: Should have been translated, an angel. It was one of the many angels who serve as ministering spirits to believers.
3: And brought them forth and said.
4: Brought them out of the prison.
3: Go, stand and speak in the temple to the people all the words of this life.
4: Presents instructions directly opposite of those the religious leaders had given. These were words announcing eternal life to dying men.
3: And when they heard that, they entered into the temple early in the morning and taught.
4: Proclaims it was the night before that they were released by the angel.
3: But the high priest came, and they who were with him, called the council together, and all the senate of the children of Israel.
4: The entirety of the Jewish Sanhedrin, the ruling body of Israel.
3: And sent to the prison to have them brought.
4: They were in for quite a surprise.
3: But when the officers came, and found them not in the prison, they returned and told.
4: Presents a scenario which is absolutely unbelievable, but yet totally true.
3: Saying, the prison truly found we shut with all safety.
4: Presents the fact that nothing seemed unusual, and that the locks had not been tampered with.
3: And the keepers standing without before the doors.
4: Presents the fact that the guards had no idea what had happened.
3: But when we had opened, we found

0: found no men within.
1: What must these jailers have thought?
0: Now when the high priest and the captain of the temple and the chief priests heard these things,
1: imagine their surprise.
0: They doubted of them whereunto this would grow.
1: They were thoroughly perplexed. No one could explain what had happened or where it would stop.
0: Then came one and told them, saying, Behold, the men whom you put in prison are standing in the temple and teaching the people.
1: They obeyed exactly what the angel had said do.
0: Then went the captain with the officers and brought them without violence.
1: Means they did not bind them, but simply asked them that they follow.
0: For they feared the people, lest they should have been stoned.
1: They feared the people, but they did not fear him who manifested his power in opening the prison. For their hearts and consciences were hardened with hatred against him and his followers.
0: And when they had brought them, they set them before the council.
1: Implies the full Sanhedrin of 71 members, plus onlookers.
0: And the high priest asked them, saying, Did not we straitly command you that you should not teach in this name? And behold, you have filled Jerusalem with your doctrine.
1: Proclaims the success of their preaching and teaching.
0: And intend to bring this man's blood upon us.
1: Seems to now seek to avoid their own imprecation, having previously prayed that his blood might be on them and on their children.
0: Then Peter and the other apostles answered and said,
1: Represents their answer being instant and unequivocally clear.
0: We ought to obey God rather than man.
1: In this brave reply, there was neither pride nor self-will. There was faithfulness, subjection to truth, and intelligence in the scriptures. Hervey said, The rule is a golden one for all men, all circumstances, and all time.
0: The God of our fathers raised up Jesus.
1: Peter links Jesus with the patriarchs and prophets of old, as well with God.
0: Whom you slew and hanged on a tree.
1: Places the responsibility of the murder of Christ squarely on the shoulders of the Sanhedrin.
0: Him has God exalted with his right hand.
1: Refers to the fact that the power of God not only raised Jesus from the dead, but as well has seated him at his own right hand in the heavenlies.
0: To be a prince and a savior.
1: As prince, he is the titular leader of Israel in the church. As savior, he is the deliverer, and there is no other.
0: For to give repentance to Israel and forgiveness of sins.
1: Tells us that not only is the Lord Jesus the medium of forgiveness and life, but he is the dispenser of both. As well he gives, not sells.
0: And we are his witnesses of these things.
1: In effect says that their doctrine was not a mere philosophy, but rather eyewitness accounts.
0: And so is also the Holy Spirit, whom God has given to them who obey him.
1: The witness of the Holy Spirit in the hearts and lives of believers guarantees the veracity of all that Christ has done at the cross.
0: When they heard that, they were cut to the heart.
1: Peter's words were said with powerful conviction.
0: And took counsel to slay them.
1: Is the reaction which normally comes from the world of religion.
0: Then stood there up one in the council, a Pharisee named Gamaliel, a doctor of the law, had in reputation among all the people.
1: Constitutes one of the most celebrated and honored Jewish rabbis. He was grandson of Hillel and succeeded as president of the Sanhedrin on the death of his father, Rabbi Simeon, son of Hillel.
0: And commanded to put the apostles forth a little space.
1: In order that his word of wisdom may be given to the members of the Sanhedrin.
0: And said unto them, You men of Israel, take heed to yourselves what you intend to do as touching these men.
1: Evidently, the Holy Spirit moved upon him to take this position.
0: For before these days rose up Theudas, boasting himself to be somebody.
1: Evidently concerns a particular insurrection led by this man, which had recently taken place.
0: To whom a number of men, about 400, joined themselves, who was slain, and all as many as obeyed him were scattered

0: and brought to naught.
1: Refers to those who were dupes of this self-pronounced Messiah, or some such.
0: After this man rose up Judas of Galilee in the days of the taxing, and drew away much people after him.
1: Another insurrectionist.
0: He also perished, and all, even as many as obeyed him, were dispersed.
1: Proclaims these as coming to the same end as those under Thutis.
0: And now I say unto you, refrain from these men, and let them alone.
1: In effect, Gamaliel was saying, let them alone, Rome will handle the problem.
0: For if this counsel or this work be of men, it will come to naught.
1: In this case, such advice was correct.
0: But if it be of God, you cannot overthrow it.
1: Presents a great truth as given by Gamaliel.
0: Lest haply you be found even to fight against God.
1: Presents the very worst position in which anyone can find themselves.
0: And to him they agreed.
1: At least about not killing them.
0: And when they had called the apostles and beaten them.
1: Presents a cruel and brutal punishment which was cowardly and unjust.
0: They commanded that they should not speak in the name of Jesus and let them go.
1: Presents the second command not to preach in this name.
0: And they departed from the presence of the council.
1: Proclaims that from which the Lord had long since departed.
0: Rejoicing that they were counted worthy to suffer shame for his name.
1: Presents the first sharp stroke of persecution. It was bitter and painful to the flesh, but caused rejoicing in the spirit. Shame is glory if suffered for the name.
0: And daily in the temple.
1: Presents them boldly and properly disregarding their illegal judges, as they kept on preaching that Jesus was the promised Messiah.
0: And in every house, they ceased not to teach and preach Jesus Christ.
1: Tells us that the churches then were in houses for the most part, if not altogether.
0: Acts chapter 6 in the Expositor's Study Bible. And in those days, when the number of the disciples was multiplied,
1: the followers of Christ were multiplying,
0: there arose a murmuring of the Grecians against the Hebrews.
1: Refers to Jews who spoke Greek as a result of having once lived in various countries where Greek was spoken.
0: Because their widows were neglected in the daily ministration.
1: Speaks of relief in the form of food and money given to widows in the church in Jerusalem, who had no way to provide for themselves.
0: Then the 12.
1: 12 apostles.
0: Called the multitude of the disciples unto them, and said.
1: Constitutes probably the very first business meeting in the early church.
0: It is not reason that we should leave the word of God and serve tables.
1: Refers to the voluminous administrative duties which accompanied the great growth of the early church in Jerusalem.
0: Wherefore, brethren, look ye out among you seven men of honest report, full of the Holy Spirit and wisdom.
1: Is thought by some to represent the first deacons, even though they were not called that in this chapter.
0: Whom we may appoint over this business.
1: The Holy Spirit told the 12 what to do, the number to choose, and how they were to be chosen.
0: But we will give ourselves continually to prayer and to the ministry of the word.
1: Tells us that prayer is mentioned first and is more important than preaching. Without a proper prayer life, there can be no proper ministry.
0: And the saying pleased the whole multitude.
1: Proclaims wisdom the people could not fault, for it was wisdom from above.
0: And they chose Stephen, a man full of faith and of the Holy Spirit, and Philip, and Prochorus, and Nicanor, and Timon, and Parmenas, and Nicholas, a proselyte of Antioch.
1: Presents the seven men.
0: Whom they set before the apostles.
1: Now presented for acceptance and confirmation.
0: And when they had prayed.
1: Sought the Lord's approval of these men, which evidently they received.
0: They laid their hands on them.
1: The laying on of hands was to designate them for an office, work, or ministry, as Moses did Joshua.
0: And the word of God increased.
1: Means that more and more men were preaching the gospel of Jesus.
0: and the number of the disciples multiplied in Jerusalem greatly.
1: Could have been as many as 100,000 people who had accepted the Lord.
0: And a great company of the priests were obedient to the faith.
1: Presents one of the greatest testimonies to date of the power of God.
0: And Stephen, full of faith and power,
1: speaks of a great knowledge of the Word of God and of the Holy Spirit controlling this man, and thereby using him.
0: Did great wonders and miracles among the people.
1: These things were divinely done.
0: Then there arose certain of the synagogue, which is called the synagogue of the Libertines.
1: Speaks of Jews who had been taken as slaves to Rome or elsewhere in the Roman Empire, but now had been set free, consequently coming back to Jerusalem. They had a synagogue in Jerusalem, and perhaps several.
0: And Cyrenians, and Alexandrians, and of them of Cilicia, and of Asia.
1: Pertains to each one of these groups of Jews who had a synagogue in Jerusalem.
0: Disputing with Stephen.
1: It is thought by some that Paul, then known as Saul, was the leading disputer against Stephen. He could have been associated with the synagogue that pertained to Cilicia, as Tarsus, the hometown of Paul, was in that region.
0: And they were not able to resist the wisdom and the spirit by which he spoke.
1: If it was Paul who led the dispute against Stephen, it would have been most interesting, considering that Paul was the hope of the Pharisees at that time, and therefore reputed to have great knowledge of the Word. The difference is that the Holy Spirit anointed Stephen.
0: Then they suborned men.
1: They planned and formed a scheme together, which held no validity or truth.
0: Which said, "We have heard him speak blasphemous words against Moses and against God."
1: Concerns their concocted scheme.
0: And they stirred up the people, and the elders, and the scribes.
1: Refers to the lies they told and kept telling respecting Stephen.
0: And came upon him and caught him and brought him to the council.
1: Refers to them getting permission from the Sanhedrin to arrest Stephen, which they did.
0: And set up false witnesses, which said,
1: proclaims the similarity of Stephen's trial with that of our Lord.
0: This man ceases not to speak blasphemous words against this holy place and the law.
1: This was their charge, which was false.
0: For we have heard him say,
1: represents a distortion of what Stephen had probably said. They probably based their accusation upon some semblance of truth, but totally distorted its meaning.
0: That this Jesus of Nazareth,
1: said in such a way as to be most contemptuous,
0: shall destroy this place,
1: probably referred to the words said by Jesus in the Olivet Discourse,
0: and shall change the customs which Moses delivered us.
1: It is true that the customs were to be changed as a result of the new covenant, and in fact were meant to be changed.
0: And all that sat in the council,
1: Sanhedrin,
0: looking steadfastly on him,
1: gazed intently and for purpose and reason,
0: saw his face as it had been the face of an angel.
1: Pertains to the glory of the Lord shining on the face of Stephen.
0: Acts chapter 7 in the Expositor's Study Bible. Then said the high priest, "Are these things so?"
1: This was asked concerning the charges.
0: And he said,
1: "Stephen,
0: men, brethren, and fathers, hearken."
1: Addresses and is meant to address the religious hierarchy of Israel.
0: "The God of glory appeared unto our father Abraham when he was in Mesopotamia before he dwelt in Charan."
1: Doesn't tell us exactly what this appearance was, whether visible or that the Lord may have used someone else to deliver the message. The exact place in that land was Ur of the Chaldees.
0: "And said unto him, Get thee out of your country."
1: Pertained to a land of idol worship.
0: "And from your kindred."
1: In effect says they were idol worshippers as well.
0: "And come into the land which I shall show you."
1: Refers to the land of Canaan.
0: "Then came he out of the land of the Chaldeans and dwelt in Charan."
1: about 700 miles north of Ur of the Chaldees. He stayed there approximately 2 or 3 years.
0: And from thence, when his father was dead, he removed him into this land wherein you now dwell,
1: the land of Canaan.
0: And he,
1: God,
0: gave him none inheritance in it. No, not so much as to set his foot on.
1: Means that Abraham personally never owned any of the land of Canaan, except the cave of Machpelah, which was used for a burial place for he and Sarah.
0: Yet he promised that he would give it to him for a possession, and to his seed after him.
1: Refers to the seed of Isaac and Ishmael.
0: When as yet he had no child.
1: For all of this to be done, Abraham and Sarah must have an heir, which they ultimately did have in Isaac.
0: And God spoke on this wise.
1: Concerns the prophecy given to Abraham by the Lord respecting the future of his seed.
0: That his seed should sojourn in a strange land.
1: Egypt.
0: And that they should bring them into bondage, and entreat them evil 400 years.
1: The whole length of the dispensation of promise, Abraham to Moses, was about 430 years. The 400 years of Genesis chapter 15, verse 13, and Acts chapter 7, verse 6, are to be reckoned from the confirmation of Isaac as the seed when Ishmael was cut out. This was 5 years after the birth of Isaac.
0: And the nation to whom they shall be in bondage will I judge, said God.
1: Speaks of Egypt.
0: And after that shall they come forth and serve me in this place.
1: The children of Israel were delivered from Egyptian bondage and given the promised land, which Stephen refers to as this place.
0: And he,
1: God,
0: gave him,
1: Abraham,
0: the covenant of circumcision.
1: Refers to the Abrahamic covenant of Genesis chapter 12 verses 1 through 3 and chapter 17 verses 9 through 27, and not the Mosaic covenant which continued circumcision but did not originate it.
0: And so Abraham begat Isaac, and circumcised him the eighth day. And Isaac begat Jacob, and Jacob begat the 12 patriarchs.
1: Speaks of his sons as the 12 heads of the tribes of Israel, and who came under the same covenant of circumcision.
0: And the patriarchs, moved with envy, sold Joseph into Egypt.
1: They were jealous of him, and that he was chosen by his father Jacob to inherit the birthright.
0: But God was with him.
1: Men rule, but God overrules.
0: And delivered him out of all his afflictions.
1: Does not say there were no afflictions, but that the Lord delivered Joseph out of every snare set for him by Satan.
0: And gave him favor and wisdom in the sight of Pharaoh, king of Egypt. And he made him governor over Egypt and all his house.
1: Portrays for a change a wise ruler.
0: Now there came a dearth over all the land of Egypt and Canaan.
1: Refers to the 7-year famine.
0: And great affliction. And our fathers found no sustenance.
1: All of this was orchestrated purposely by the Lord, in order that his plan be carried out respecting the nation of Israel.
0: But when Jacob heard that there was corn in Egypt, he sent out our fathers first.
1: He sent his sons.
0: And at the second time, Joseph was made known to his brethren.
1: Refers to their second trip to Egypt with Joseph testing them.
0: And Joseph's kindred was made known unto Pharaoh.
1: They were introduced to Pharaoh, with Joseph seeking permission for his family to come into Egypt.
0: Then sent Joseph, and called his father Jacob to him.
1: This is symbolic of the second coming, when Israel will finally come to Jesus.
0: And all his kindred. 75 souls.
1: 75 souls. Stephen was including the 5 sons of Manasseh and Ephraim. Genesis chapter 46, verse 27, and Deuteronomy chapter 10, verse 22, mention 70 people who went into Egypt, but did not include these 5.
0: So Jacob went down into Egypt and died, he and our fathers.
1: While his life and ministry were in Egypt, his heart was in Canaan.
0: And were carried over into Sychem, and laid in the sepulchre that Abraham bought for a sum of money of the sons of Emor, the father of Sychem.
1: Refers to Shechem. This was in Canaan.
0: But when the time of the promise drew near,
1: God's timing is just as important as his promise,
0: which God had sworn to Abraham.
1: The promise of God concerned the land of Canaan being given to the children of Israel.
0: The people,
1: Israelites,
0: grew and multiplied in Egypt, till another king arose,
1: another Pharaoh,
0: which knew not Joseph.
1: Means that this new Pharaoh had no regard for Egypt's past respecting Joseph, and consequently had no regard for Joseph's people, the Israelites.
0: The same dealt subtly with our kindred, and evil entreated our fathers.
1: Proclaimed such being allowed by the Lord, and for purpose and reason. Had they been treated kindly by this Pharaoh, they would not have desired to leave Egypt.
0: So that they cast out their young children, to the end they might not live.
1: Speaks of the demand ordered by Pharaoh that all the boy babies of the Israelites be killed when they were born.
0: Acts chapter 7, verse 20 in the Expositor's Study Bible. In which time Moses was born.
1: Presents another step in the plan of God for Israel's deliverance.
0: And was exceeding fair.
1: Describes the appearance of the child.
0: And nourished up in his father's house 3 months.
1: Pertained to the time he was hidden by his parents, in order that he not be killed as was demanded by Pharaoh of all newly born baby boys.
0: And when he was cast out.
1: Speaks of the time when he could not be hidden any longer.
0: Pharaoh's daughter took him up, and nourished him for her own son.
1: Again, this was orchestrated by the Lord.
0: And Moses was learned in all the wisdom of the Egyptians.
1: Highly educated.
0: And was mighty in words and in deeds.
1: Josephus says that Moses ultimately became a general in the Egyptian army and defeated the Ethiopians.
0: And when he was full 40 years old.
1: Pertains to the years Moses spent in Pharaoh's court.
0: It came into his heart to visit his brethren, the children of Israel.
1: Before now, it seems that he had not been too occupied with the plight of his brethren.
0: And seeing one of them suffer wrong, he defended him.
1: The Holy Spirit begins to move Moses in this direction.
0: And avenged him who was oppressed, and smote the Egyptian.
1: Moses had the right motive, but this was the wrong way.
0: For he supposed his brethren would have understood how that God by his hand would deliver them.
1: The sentence structure here tells us that the Lord was definitely dealing with Moses about the deliverance of the children of Israel. However, the people were not ready, and neither was Moses.
0: But they understood not. And the next day he showed himself unto them as they strove, and would have set them at one again.
1: These two Israelites were angry with each other,
0: saying, "Sirs, your brethren, why do ye wrong one to another?"
1: This will bring forth an answer he was not anticipating.
0: But he who did his neighbor wrong thrust him,
1: Moses,
0: away.
1: Plainly proclaims the man rejecting the leadership of Moses,
0: saying, "Who made you a ruler and a judge over us?"
1: As stated, neither Moses nor the people were yet ready for deliverance.
0: "Will you kill me as you did the Egyptian yesterday?"
1: Evidently, Moses did not realize that his killing of the Egyptian was known. However, he had been seen.
0: Then fled Moses at that saying.
1: Moses was soon to find out that Pharaoh also knew and was angry, so he fled Egypt.
0: And was a stranger in the land of Midian, where he begat 2 sons.
1: Their names were Gershom and Eliezer.
0: And when 40 years were expired.
1: It only took a very short time to get Moses out of Egypt, but 40 years to get Egypt out of Moses. The flesh dies hard.
0: There appeared to him in the wilderness of Mount Sinai an angel of the Lord in a flame of fire in a bush.
1: This was actually God himself appearing to Moses.
0: When Moses saw it,
1: the burning bush,
0: he wondered at the sight. And as he drew near to behold it, the voice of the Lord came unto him.
1: After 40 years, the Lord now speaks,
0: saying, "I am the God of your fathers, the God of Abraham, and the God of Isaac, and the God of Jacob."
1: In essence says that he was the same one who had spoken to them. It also means they were alive at that very time, actually in paradise.
0: Then Moses trembled and turned his face away.
1: found in Exodus chapter 3, verse 6.
0: Then said the Lord to him,
1: begins a scenario that would only end some 40 years later.
0: Put off your shoes from your feet, for the place where you stand is holy ground.
1: The pulling off of the shoes signified that Moses was relinquishing ownership to everything. Slaves do not wear shoes, and he in effect would be a slave of Christ, exactly as Paul.
0: I have seen the affliction of my people which is in Egypt.
1: God sees all and knows all.
0: And I have heard their groaning.
1: Groaning under the burden imposed by the Egyptian taskmasters, who were types of Satan.
0: And am come down to deliver them.
1: He delivered them by the means of the slain lamb and the blood applied to the doorposts. In essence, the cross. The cross is still the only manner of deliverance.
0: And now come, I will send you to Egypt.
1: Presents one of the most appalling commissions ever given to any man.
0: This Moses whom they refused, saying, who made you a ruler and a judge?
1: This is meant by the Holy Spirit through Stephen to show that the Jesus they had rejected and crucified was their only present and eternal Savior.
0: The same did God send to be a ruler and a deliverer by the hand of the angel which appeared to him in the bush.
1: The Sanhedrin were overly familiar with this. However, they surely understood the implication.
0: He brought them out.
1: Speaks of Egypt, but is meant to convey as well the deliverance effected regarding every believing sinner upon coming to Christ.
0: After that he had shown wonders and signs in the land of Egypt,
1: he manifested his great power to Egypt, so that the Egyptians were without excuse.
0: And in the Red Sea,
1: speaks of the greatest miracle that had ever been performed up to that time.
0: And in the wilderness 40 years,
1: presents the divine protection of God for this length of time, even though it was His will that they only be there about 2 years, if that.
0: This is that Moses, which said unto the children of Israel,
1: portrays Stephen now presenting the fact of Christianity, even though it was not even called such then.
0: A prophet shall the Lord your God raise up unto you of your brethren, like unto me, him shall you hear.
1: Points directly to Jesus as the fulfillment of that prophecy given by Moses so long before.
0: This is he,
1: Moses,
0: who was in the church in the wilderness with the angel which spoke to him in the Mount Sinai.
1: Actually refers to God himself, who gave Moses the law.
0: And with our fathers.
1: Refers to the fact that the elders of Israel were to help Moses, but rather did the opposite.
0: Who received the lively oracles to give unto us.

0: proclaims the sin which ultimately destroyed Israel.
1: For as for this Moses, which brought us out of the land of Egypt, we know not what has become of him.
0: While God was preparing great things for them, they were preparing to worship idols.
1: And they made a calf in those days.
0: This was their idol.
1: And offered sacrifice unto the idol.
0: Probably represented a lamb, but in times to come would include human sacrifice.
1: And rejoiced in the works of their own hands.
0: It is still the problem presently, with the church little desiring to lean solely on Christ and what he has done at the cross. Many prefer salvation of their own hands.
1: Then God turned and gave them up to worship the host of heaven.
0: Refers to the sun, moon, and stars.
1: As it is written in the book of the prophets, O ye house of Israel, have you offered to me slain beasts and sacrifices by the space of 40 years in the wilderness?
0: While Israel did offer up sacrifices, they were not always to God. To me is emphatic.
1: Yes, you took up the tabernacle of Moloch.
0: Refers to the name of the main Ammonite deity to whom children were offered by fire.
1: And the star of your god Rephan. For figures which you made to worship them.
0: This was the star god of Babylon.
1: And I will carry you away beyond Babylon.
0: Stephen quotes from Amos chapter 5, verses 25 through 27. However, he used the name Babylon, while Amos used the name Damascus. Both were correct.
1: Our fathers had the tabernacle of witness in the wilderness, as he had appointed.
0: Means that God gave them the tabernacle, plus the articles of sacred vessels, in order that his people may have a way to worship him.
1: Speaking unto Moses, that he should make it according to the fashion that he had seen.
0: Presents the design exclusively by the Lord, which means that Moses was not to deviate from that design.
1: Which also our fathers who came after brought in with Jesus.
0: Joshua.
1: Into the possession of the Gentiles.
0: Refers to the land of Canaan.
1: Whom God drove out before the face of our fathers, unto the days of David.
0: Refers to a time span of approximately 500 years. During that time, victories were sparse.
1: Who found favor before God.
0: Referring to David.
1: And desired to find a tabernacle for the God of Jacob.
0: Speaks of the Ark of the Covenant being brought into Jerusalem after being untended for approximately 70 years.
1: But Solomon built him,
0: God,
1: a house.
0: The plans were given to David, but it is Solomon, his son, who built the house.
1: Howbeit the Most High dwells not in temples made with hands.
0: Speaks of the prayer offered by Solomon at the dedication of the temple.
1: As said the prophet.
0: This phrase should have been in the next verse because it speaks of Isaiah.
1: Heaven is my throne. And earth is my footstool.
0: God is bigger and greater than anything.
1: What house will you build me, says the Lord?
0: The temple was to be merely a stopgap measure until Christ would come.
1: Oh, what is the place of my rest?
0: Israel had come to the place where they believed the temple was all in all. They didn't see it as a step toward an ultimate goal. The rest is found only in Christ.
1: Has not my hand made all these things?
0: He has made the heavens and the earth and all that is therein. So why would he want to confine himself totally to one small building on earth?
1: You stiff-necked and uncircumcised in heart and ears.
0: Presents Stephen using the same language as Moses when he conveyed God's rebuke to Israel.
1: You do always resist the Holy Spirit. As your fathers did, so do you.
0: Everything carried out by God on earth is through the person and office of the Holy Spirit. To resist him is to resist God, for he is God. They resisted him by resisting the plan of God, who and what was Jesus Christ.
1: Which of the prophets have not your fathers persecuted?
0: This is very similar to that stated by Christ.
1: And they have slain them which showed before of the coming of the Just One.
0: They killed the prophets who pointed to the one who was to come, namely Jesus.
1: Of whom?

0: you have been now the betrayers and murderers.
1: Is about as strong as anything that could be said. How different this is from most of the modern preaching.
0: Who?
1: Israel.
0: Have received the law.
1: Law of Moses.
0: By the disposition of angels.
1: Speaks of the myriads of angels who were present and were used to help give the law of Moses to Israel.
0: And have not kept it.
1: Contradicted their claims.
0: When they heard these things, they were cut to the heart.
1: Refers to the depth to which the Holy Spirit took Stephen's words, which in effect were the words of the Lord.
0: And they gnashed on him with their teeth.
1: Proclaims their answer to Stephen and the Holy Spirit.
0: But he, being full of the Holy Spirit,
1: the second time this is said of him,
0: looked up steadfastly into heaven.
1: Means that Stephen saw something in heaven which immediately seized his attention.
0: And saw the glory of God.
1: He saw the throne of God.
0: And Jesus standing on the right hand of God.
1: Christ is usually presented as sitting at the right hand of God. But here he is seen standing, as rising to welcome his faithful martyr, and to place on his head the crown of life.
0: And said, Behold, I see the heavens opened.
1: Proclaims Jesus in his glory as God, just as the heavens had opened to see Jesus in his humiliation on earth as man.
0: And the Son of Man standing on the right hand of God.
1: Proclaims his rightful place by virtue of his achievements in exaltation to original glory.
0: Then they,
1: members of the Sanhedrin,
0: cried out with a loud voice.
1: Had they cried out in repentance, the future of Israel could have been drastically changed for the better.
0: And stopped their ears.
1: Means that they no longer desired to hear anything he desired to say.
0: And ran upon him with one accord.
1: All of the religious leadership of Israel were guilty.
0: And cast him out of the city and stoned him.
1: This was their answer to the plea of God for their souls.
0: And the witnesses laid down their clothes at a young man's feet.
1: They took off their outer garments so as to be free to hurl the stones at their victim with greater force.
0: Whose name was Saul.
1: Presents the first mention of this man who would have a greater positive impact on Christianity than any other human being who has ever lived. The death of Stephen, no doubt, played a part in the later conversion of Paul.
0: And they stoned Stephen, calling upon God.
1: Presents a monstrous offense on the part of his murderers. We must remember, he was murdered by the religious leaders of Israel.
0: And saying, Lord Jesus, receive my spirit.
1: Present Stephen rendering divine worship to Jesus Christ in the most sublime form and in the most solemn moment of his life.
0: And he kneeled down and cried with a loud voice, Lord, lay not this sin to their charge.
1: Presents him dying on his knees without malice toward his murderers.
0: And when he had said this, he fell asleep.
1: Portrays the body falling asleep, while his soul and spirit instantly went to be with Jesus. Due to what Jesus did at the cross, death is now looked at as merely going to sleep.
0: Acts chapter 8 in the Expositor's Study Bible. And Saul,
1: Paul,
0: was consenting unto his death.
1: Means that he expressed hearty approval of the stoning of Stephen.
0: And at that time, there was a great persecution against the church which was at Jerusalem.
1: The church, as far as we know, was then confined to Jerusalem.
0: And they were all scattered abroad throughout the regions of Judea and Samaria.
1: The persecution helped take the gospel to these particular regions, so Satan's plan backfired.
0: Except the apostles.
1: They stayed in Jerusalem, no doubt at the behest of the Holy Spirit. For the apostles to leave at that time could have destroyed the infant church.
0: And devout men carried Stephen to his burial.
1: Proclaims the high esteem with which they held this man, and rightly so.
0: And made great lamentation over him.
1: What a difference between his death and that of Ananias and Sapphira.
0: As for Saul, he made havoc of the church.
1: It seems he was the leader of this persecution.
0: Entering into every house.
1: referring to those houses he knew contained followers of Christ,
0: and hailing men and women, committed them to prison.
1: He spared no age or gender, but forced them all before magistrates.
0: Therefore, they who were scattered abroad
1: refers to a result of the persecution,
0: went everywhere preaching the word.
1: As stated, the persecution backfired. Instead of stopping the word, it rather scattered the word. Satan dreads the preaching of the gospel by the anointing of the Holy Spirit, but has no controversy with either ritualism or philanthropy.
0: Then Philip went down to the city of Samaria.
1: Should have been translated a city of Samaria, which was probably Sychem. This was the Philip of Acts chapter 6, verse 5.
0: And preached Christ unto them.
1: Refers to him proclaiming Jesus as the Messiah, God manifest in the flesh, and being raised from the dead. He would not have understood such about the cross at this particular time, that awaiting the conversion of Paul.
0: And the people with one accord gave heed unto those things which Philip spoke.
1: Proclaims a great acceptance of the gospel.
0: Hearing and seeing the miracles which he did.
1: Verified the message he preached.
0: For unclean spirits, crying with loud voice, came out of many who were possessed with them.
1: The name of Jesus was used to cast out demons.
0: And many taken with palsies, and who were lame, were healed. And there was great joy in that city.
1: When the message of Christ is accepted, it always brings great joy.
0: But there was a certain man called Simon, which before time in the same city used sorcery.
1: Pertained to the practice of the rites of the art of the Magi. It is of Satan.
0: And bewitched the people of Samaria, giving out that himself was some great one.
1: It seemed they believed his claims.
0: To whom they all gave heed, from the least to the greatest.
1: Proclaims that all were duped by his sorceries.
0: Saying, this man is the great power of God.
1: They attributed his magic and stunts to being done by the power of God, when in reality it was of Satan. Much in the modern church which claims to be the power of God falls into the same category.
0: And to him they had regard, because that of long time he had bewitched them with sorceries.
1: The word bewitched refers to the fact that the person or persons are deprived of the ability to think or order their thoughts correctly.
0: But when they believe Philip preaching the things concerning the kingdom of God,
1: they now encountered a power which was greater than the powers of darkness.
0: And the name of Jesus Christ.
1: Salvation is in that name and what it refers to, which speaks of the cross. The very name Jesus means Savior.
0: They were baptized, both men and women.
1: They were baptized in water after they were saved, not baptized in order to be saved.
0: Then Simon himself believed also.
1: Every evidence is that Simon truly gave his heart and life to the Lord Jesus. The word believed is used here exactly as it was in the previous verse, which signifies salvation.
0: And when he was baptized,
1: plainly informs us that Philip saw enough evidence of repentance and faith in Christ that he baptized Simon exactly as he did the others.
0: He continued with Philip and wondered, beholding the miracles and signs which were done.
1: He watched carefully what Philip was doing and noted that there was no trickery involved.
0: Now when the apostles which were at Jerusalem heard that Samaria had received the word of God,
1: many had been saved.
0: They sent unto them Peter and John,
1: for a reason which we will see,
0: who, when they were come down, prayed for them, that they might receive the Holy Spirit.
1: This was their purpose for coming, and this is how important it is for believers to be baptized with the Spirit.
0: For as yet he,
1: the Holy Spirit,
0: was fallen upon none of them.
1: Evidently, Philip had strongly preached salvation, but had not preached the baptism with the Holy Spirit.
0: Only they were baptized in the name of the Lord Jesus.
1: This is meant to infer that they had been baptized in water, but not the baptism with the Spirit.
0: Then laid their hands on them.
1: Presents one of the ways believers can be baptized with the Spirit, but this is not necessary in order to be filled.
0: And they received the Holy Spirit.
1: Doesn't give any more information, But we know from Acts chapter

0: chapter 2, verse 4, chapter 10, verses 44 through 48, and chapter 19, verses 1 through 7, that they also spoke with tongues.
1: We hope you were blessed by today's reading of God's Word from the Expositor Study Bible with Gabriel and Jill Swaggart. 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
1: What Jesus Christ did at the cross is what formulated the new covenant and what made it a viable force. In this revelatory book, The New Covenant, evangelist Jimmy Swaggart takes his readers from the law given on Mount Sinai to the grace of Calvary's cross. Though many in the church today still see him as the lawgiver, this Bible-based book shows the Lord Jesus Christ as the forgiver of sins, the Savior of the world, and the very person of the new covenant. 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

Praise God, praise God. What you just heard is what the church world desperately needs. I said, what you just heard is what the church world, I don't care if it's Catholic or Protestant, Presbyterian, Pentecostal, it makes no difference. That's what they need. Sing that last chorus one more time, please.

0: Praise God. Praise God. Glory to God. Praise God. Praise God. Praise God.
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1: Thank you for listening to the Sun Life Radio Network. This is a study in the Word with Evangelist Jimmy Swaggart, a series of Bible studies focusing on the cross of Christ.
0: Welcome today to a study in the Word. This is Evangelist Jimmy Swaggart, along with Lauren Larson, David Borg, Dr. Don Paul Gray, and Dave Smith. And it's a delight to be with you today to study the Word of God together. We're studying now one of the greatest happenings that ever took place in human history. You think of a man's hand that's writing on the wall, and Daniel is called in to interpret what is being said. And as we will read here just a little bit later here, and this was so powerful that Belshazzar literally was scared speechless. He was literally almost out of his mind, and you can understand. But he still made no effort to get right with God. And I believe that everything that God does is, in a sense, an offer of mercy. And while his father, Nebuchadnezzar, or was it his grandson, whichever it was, grandson. He was a grandson, but yielded and gave his heart to the Lord, there's no record that Belshazzar did.
3: Right. Belshazzar was the grandson.
0: Go ahead with the 28th verse.
3: Perez. Your kingdom is divided and given to the Medes and Persians.
0: This is Daniel chapter 5 and verse 28. There is no contradiction in the scripture. The word euphartian or phartian is the plural of Peres, meaning division. So it means that the great Babylonian empire will be split up and given to the Medes and the Persians. The Septuagint says, numbered is the time of your kingdom. Ceases your kingdom, cut short and ended has been your kingdom. To the Medes and the Persians has it been given. That's a strange way of saying it. It really is strange. The Septuagint says, numbered is the time of your kingdom. In other words, it's over. Ceases your kingdom, it's about to close door. Cut short and ended has been your kingdom. To the Medes and the Persians has it been given, and there's nothing you can do about it. That's really what it's saying here. That's a strange way to make this sentence here. And of course, the Holy Spirit is the one who did it. But
3: short, sweet, to the point.
0: What do you think that Belshazzar thinks when he's listening, seeing that hand on the wall, and listening to Daniel as Daniel gives him this message and gives him the interpretation of this message? What do you think he's thinking?
4: I think it's pretty plain. I think he knew he was doomed, you know.
3: If he believed it.
0: Yeah. That's,
3: you know, that's the whole other part.
0: Yeah, I kind of think that he didn't too much believe it.
3: And he may not have, he may be frightened by it, but just when is that supposed to take place? Because he's still unaware of the armies outside of his gates. Or at least that the fact that they had gained entrance into the city. He still didn't know that. He's at a celebration, you know. So
0: yeah.
3: It's hard to really judge what he thought and his response to it. He still gives Daniel something he promised him, which makes me think, well, I'm still in charge here. You could have this. I'll give it to you.
0: I remember years ago, Francis and I were on our way to a meeting somewhere, and we stopped by my cousin's home, Jerry Lee Lewis, in Memphis, and he had a house guest the man and his wife. They were from Las Vegas, Nevada. And it was kind of strange. He owned one of the casinos there or had part interest in it or something. And I remember I was going to cut an album and did cut it. And it was God Took Away My Yesterdays was the name of the album. And the head of the union called the studio and said, Swaggart is not a union member. And if he sits down to that piano, we will shut down your studio. That's what they told Sam Phillips. We'll shut it down. He can sing all you want to, but he can't play the piano. And so people were scurrying about, calling this, calling that. And the man spoke up and said, Brother Swaggart, what's going on? I said, well, I'm supposed to cut an album tonight. He liked gospel music, incidentally. I'm supposed to cut an album tonight, but the head of the musicians union here in Memphis says that they'll shut the studio down if I sit down to the piano because I'm not a union musician. He said, that's your problem? I said, yeah, that's our problem. And he said, would you give me 5 minutes? He walked into a side room there, and about 5 minutes later came back out and said, you got the studio and it's no problem. Mm-hmm. And I think he made the man an offer that he couldn't refuse. Because his name was an Italian name, and he owns a part of the mob, to be honest with you.
3: Yeah.
0: And it was, I think, the night before or something. We stayed there two or three nights. And he said, would you come in here and play, sing a song, gospel song? I said, sure. So I remember Jerry and everybody walked over to the piano. And I kind of lingered back. I said, Lord, you know, if I have any talent, that's not important. But help me to sing something that'll get a hold of the hearts of these people. And I sat down to the piano and started singing Lonely Days and Lonely Nights, filled with despair. But someone made me to care. Then I heard Christ say to me this promise I've made, lo, I'm with you forever. Be not afraid. And the Spirit of God fell in that room.
5: Mm.
0: They were all lined up standing beside the piano, and every one of them was sobbing. Mm. I don't mean a tear. Mm. I mean literally sobbing. And they finally just ran. You can't, the Spirit of God, you cannot ignore it.
3: Right.
0: You'll
3: right.
0: either accept it or reject it.
3: Right. Yes.
0: And the only one that remained was the man's wife. And she, I quit playing, quit singing the song. And I reached up to her, and Francis was standing there as well. And I said, young lady, the Lord is dealing with your heart. And she said, I know it, but I can't do it. I can't do it. And she said, my husband is very wealthy, and I can go in any department store in America and get anything I want and sign his name to it, and they'll honor it anywhere. And if I give my heart to Christ, I'll lose all of that. And then she said something that shocked me. She said, my husband doesn't know it, but I used to be saved and baptized with the Holy Spirit. I once knew the Lord. And I said, but he's dealing with you now. He loves you. And he wants you to give him your heart. And she ran. She just ran down the hall, and Francis went with her, whatever the case. But there was the moving of the Spirit that touched their hearts, and they still would not yield. You know, it's amazing. They're standing there literally trembling under the convicting power of the Holy Spirit and yet would say no. But it's the same with untold millions.
3: Right.
0: I'll have to give up so-and-so.
3: Right.
0: I'll have to give up so-and-so if I come to Christ. And people, they don't want to give up their sin. A lot of them don't.
3: Right. Well, you can't see. There's no way for you to understand or grasp what it is that the Holy Spirit is offering as a lost soul.
0: Well, you need to explain that. What do you mean by that?
3: We can't see where the Lord is going to take us. The night that I got saved, and I'll go there with it, being a drunk and a drug addict and a drug dealer.
0: Let me interrupt you. Your back was against the wall.
3: It was, and yet it wasn't, in the sense that there had been issues that just God had prepared me for that particular moment, but I could have turned away from that.
0: Oh, yes, yes.
3: My life was, and I see it plainly now as a mess, but it wasn't as messy as some. I could have gone on in the way that I was living, and so it wasn't to where someone was saying choose or die. I just knew that my life, the way I was living it, and it had all been my choices, was contrary to what God wanted. And I
0: felt the call. Did you really even think of God at that time?
3: Yes, I did. The night that I opened up the Bible, and it said, the fear of the Lord is the beginning of knowledge. And it was Solomon's words to his son. Son,
0: right.
3: Take heed to my word. Let these words inundate your heart and dominate your life. And I was reading that and realized that I hadn't, that I had rejected everything that God had said. And I grew up in church. I knew scriptures by the hundreds. I had them memorized. But I could not see that night what God was going to do.
0: Oh, no. No.
3: I could never have imagined what God would do with my life from that day forward. There was no way for me to comprehend that, but yet I knew that it was time and that God was making an offer, and I was ready to accept it. But people can't look ahead and see what God is going to do. There's no way. We can talk about it to them and testify that from that moment to this moment, 30-odd years later, 35, what God has done, no man has seen.
0: I want to pick up how you gave your heart to Christ. We've run out of time. We've got to break. We'll be right straight back. And whatever you do, you don't want to miss the second part of this program.
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1: I want you to take a look at the five books that you're seeing on the screen right now. They are entitled The Message of the Cross, The New Covenant, Five Offerings of Leviticus, How the Holy Spirit Works, and What I Hate, That Do I. That last book was one of Dad's most popular books. 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So pick up the phone, go online, send us a letter, however you order them. I know that you're going to be blessed.
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0: We are back. When you read that word, the fear of God is the beginning of knowledge. Was that the time the Holy Spirit started to deal with you?
1: Yeah, that was it.
0: Was that your handwriting on the wall?
1: That was my handwriting on the wall. That was exactly correct. Proverbs 1 and 7. And I go back to that night. I've told it 1,000 times, but it's never old to me. I was sitting there at the end of a three-day drunk, a three-day cocaine binge. Drugs were laid out all over the table. I was by myself, 2 o'clock in the morning, wired because of the cocaine, didn't have anything to do. And I looked over at my fireplace, and on the mantle there was a family Bible. It was there for decoration. And so I went over, and I didn't have anything else, picked it up, came back. I can see myself sitting in the chair and opened that Bible
0: at random.
1: Yeah, just opened it up at random to Proverbs and began reading. And that 7th verse, when I hit that 7th verse, the convicting power of the Holy Spirit swept into that room. It was powerful. And I began to read, and as I traveled through the first 6 and 7 chapters of Proverbs, and again, the announcement of Solomon to his son, don't leave this, because if you leave this, life will be bad. It will destroy you. You'll destroy yourself if you go the wrong way. And as I read it, I realized that's exactly what I had done. I had left God's word and gone my own way, gone the wrong way. I found 6 things that God hated, 7, and I was doing them all. And the convicting power just got stronger and stronger and stronger. And ultimately, I came to the passage that says, a man that committeth adultery with a woman lacketh understanding. A wound and dishonor shall he get, and his reproach shall not be wiped away. The night before I lost my hand, that I was with someone who was married. And when I went into the machine the next day, I heard, if your right hand offend thee, cut it off and cast it from thee. And you add those 2 things together at the end of 1.5 years after that, and I knew God was
0: telling me. Do you believe that the drugs and the alcohol would have killed you had you not accepted them?
1: I don't have any doubt that the drugs and alcohol would have destroyed my life completely. What it looked like, I don't know. You know, would I have died? Would I have gone to jail? Would I have destroyed myself? All of those options were on the table. The only thing that wasn't ahead of me, Brother Swaggart, was life. Not life like a person should have it. I just knew that, you know, my heart and my mind just reached out and just said, God, if you'll have me, you'll take me. And I wasn't

0: completely sure he would, because I had made such a mess of everything and pushed him away time and time again. I grew up in church. You were testifying about the song you sang. I used to play for weddings or what have you, and one of the things we used to sing was the Lord's Prayer. Every time I sang it, my heart would be, tears would just begin to flow. And all this comes to your mind, but I was sitting there that night and I just said, God, if you'd have me, I'm yours. And that was the resolution. And at that moment, that's when the peace came. That's when things started.
1: In other words, you were born again.
0: I was born again, right there.
1: You knew something happened. You weren't sure what it was.
0: Theologically, I could not have told you what happened because according to my tradition, I had already been saved. So I've always been saved. So as I started off not knowing theology, I just, I'm having a revival. The truth is, at that moment, I was born again. I was baptized into Christ, crucified with him, and buried with him, and raised up in the newness of life.
1: And you know, Lauren, right now watching us by television, I sense it in my spirit. The Lord is dealing with your heart, and he loves you. I don't care what you've done. I don't care how bad it's been. And I mean that. He still loves you. He'll give you a clean life if you will allow him to come into your heart and give you something that the world cannot give. And he's dealing with you. He loves you. And I'm going to pray. I call it the sinner's prayer. And as Lauren was wondrously saved and everyone on this dais here, the same way, the Lord is no respecter of persons. In just a few moments' time, he will write your name down in the Lamb's Book of Life if you'll give your heart to him. This is your moment. It's the single most important moment in your life because God, the Holy Spirit, is dealing with you. You can do what Belshazzar did and die eternally lost. Or you can do as his father had done and can be saved eternally. Now we're going to pray. I'm going to ask the brethren to pray with you. And I want you to say it out loud. I want you to believe it with all of your heart. Saying words won't save you. But if you believe them, it will. Now let us pray. Dear God in heaven.
2: Dear God in heaven.
1: Go ahead and say it now. I come to you.
2: I come to you.
1: In the name of Jesus.
2: In the name of Jesus.
1: I'm sorry for my sins.
2: I'm sorry for my sins.
1: The way I've lived. The things I've done. Please forgive me. And cleanse me. With your precious blood. From all unrighteousness. With my mouth. I confess. The Lord Jesus. In my heart. I believe that God raised Jesus
2: from the dead,
1: and he is alive. This very moment, I accept Jesus Christ
2: as the Savior of my soul,
1: and I make him the Lord of my life, and according to His word,
2: which cannot lie,
1: right now.
2: I'm washed.
1: I'm cleansed.
2: I'm forgiven.
1: I am saved.
2: Praise the Lord.
1: Praise God.
3: Hallelujah.
1: Tell somebody today.
0: Praise the Lord.
1: That you've given your heart to the Lord. It'll strengthen you.
0: Yes.
1: It'll help you. Don't try to keep it a secret. Some will make fun of you. Some will congratulate you, but either one doesn't matter. It'll bless you and help you to do that. And you've just had the opportunity to have eternal life given to you. 5 minutes ago, you were on your way to hell. That's a terrible statement, but it's true. But now, you're on your way to heaven.
0: Hallelujah.
1: Because of the grace and the love of God for your soul. Praise the
0: Hallelujah.
1: Lord.
0: Hallelujah.
1: And gentlemen, there is nothing any greater than the salvation of a soul.
0: That's right.
1: I think about this many, many times.
3: Yes.
1: There are all kind of things that's so horrible about dying lost. But the worst thing of all, I think, is that it's forever.
0: Right.
1: It's not for 10 years or 100 years or even 1,000 years, even a million. It's forever. Do you think of that? Mm. Forever.
0: Ever.
1: Where there's weeping and wailing and gnashing of teeth and never any hope of rescue, never. And this is what's so awful about being lost and dying without God. And then being born again with your name written down in the Lamb's Book of Life, it is forever as well.
0: Yes. Right.
1: To live in the portals of glory, where there is never any sickness or sorrow or heartache or death or dying or separation or pain or suffering. It's no longer there. And we have the privilege. And now, if you believe what you said a moment ago, you're on your way to heaven. I hope you live to be 100 years of age, if that's what God wants you to be. But whatever time that you will go, if you maintain your walk with God and your faith in Christ, you're on your way to heaven.
0: Yes.
1: That place that is eternal. And the privilege.
3: Yes.
1: And thank God for that.
0: Brother Swigert, abundant life is now available. That's what got us talking about this.
1: The same thing as eternal life.
0: Yeah. Well, abundant life can even be
1: in this
0: quality
1: life too.
0: Of life now.
1: Right now, right.
0: Right. And that's what I couldn't see the night I accepted, what this person that's just accepted Christ
1: What you mean see. You couldn't see it?
0: You couldn't see what God had in store for you, but the things that I have experienced in the last 35 years are just phenomenally wondrous.
1: That's an excellent statement, what God has in store for you.
0: Yeah.
1: It can be Skid Row or it can be Heaven's Boulevard.
0: Oh, yeah.
1: Because God does bless his people.
0: Yeah, New Hope Road.
3: Right.
1: Yeah. That song that Brandy sings.
0: Yeah. Heartbreak
1: Ridge
0: and New Hope Road.
1: Right.
0: And you were right there on the precipice, but you've chosen New Hope Road today.
1: Right.
0: And it's the right one.
1: That's it. Oh, yeah. And I do believe that some folk gave their heart to Christ.
0: Amen.
1: Just
0: Amen.
1: A few minutes Praise ago, God. I believe that. Amen. You mentioned about never tire of telling your testimony. And how can you tire of that?
0: I don't.
1: You couldn't. No. I never tire of hearing it. And I've heard it 104 times.
0: Yes, sir. 105 is coming.
1: Not really, but it blesses me so much. Thank you for having been with us today, and I think it's been a great program. We give the Lord the praise and the glory. And I do believe, as I mentioned a moment ago, that there have been some of you that gave your heart to Christ. And what a thrill that is. What a privilege. And welcome into the kingdom of God. You're now born again.
3: Yes.
1: Glory be to Jesus.
3: God.
1: Hallelujah. We love you, and don't miss the next program.
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Can you imagine living? 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

Well, Robin, just turn around if you would, because I think there is somebody here this morning that's been saved by the blood of Jesus. 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

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Mama, mama, mama. 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

Welcome today to the Message of the Cross. This is Brother Loren Larson, and we are studying today a passage that has been greatly debated. I'm sure we'll have no arguments among ourselves here, but who knows? So you might want to stay tuned. 7:14 through 7:20. The Romans chapter 7:14 through 20 is one of the most, I suppose, debated passages along with 7:7 through 7:13. And we're going to talk about why that is so. Why is it difficult to understand what Paul was saying? Why is it difficult to understand perhaps what time frame Paul was referring to in his life when he writes this particular passage? All of that will, I think, come to light today. At least we'll try to bring it to your attention, and it will help you, I think, better understand the battles that you have in your own heart and in your own life in living for God. No believer wants to fail God. No truly born-again man has a deep-seated desire to be rebellious. He wants to live for God with all of his heart and all of his mind and do everything within his power to be an example to the rest of the world around him of what Christ has done in him. And so these passages, they raise some questions. So stick with us as we travel through them. I want to thank you for what you did last week in the Share-a-thon. Appreciate each and every one of you that has called in and given. We fell some short of our $4 million need. And so the rest of this month, you are still able to give to that very need. And we would hope that if you were unable to give, or you weren't giving, or you didn't give what you felt like the Lord wanted you to, or if the Lord wants to give you or send you with another offering and send you our way, let's take a look at that. We have until the end of the month to make sure that those bills are covered. So we covet your help and want you to do the very best that you can. You can

0: see on the board, we ended up 3,136,000. So we're about 900,000, 960,000 down, and we need to get that back up. So help us as you can, and we appreciate each and everything. I guess that's 860, isn't it? My mathematics is lacking horribly this morning. But we are, in fact, in need, so thank you for your help. We can't do what we do without you. Good to have a couple of fellows here on the program with me. Everybody and their neighbor is a genuine going out to, you know, suffer right. for the Lord on vacation somewhere, yep. and it's all well deserved. And so during the summer months, we see a lot of people traveling, doing things in ministry that they wouldn't be able to do otherwise. So let me just introduce our panel today. You know them well already. Brother Jonathan Steele, good to have you.
1: It's great to be here. And just one announcement, we're 1 month away from two of the greatest conferences of the summer, IKC International Kids Conference, July 22nd through the 26th is literally 1 month away. Our theme this year is God's Masterpiece. This is for kids ages 6 to 12 years old. It's Wednesday through Sunday, and a week full of activities for the kids, a week full of great fun, but the most important part is it's a week that we give them Jesus. It's a week that we give them opportunities to encounter who Jesus is, what he's done, and to be baptized with the Holy Spirit. So this is something that you want your kids to be a part of. You can go online, powerhousekids.org, click the register button, and make sure you get your kids down here. It's not too late to make your plans to get your kids down here. For those of you that are in the Baton Rouge area, we have a volunteer meeting tomorrow evening in Crossfire, so make sure you're there for that as well.
0: All right, very good. Paris Reagan, good to have you. Let me mention, great message last night. Thank you for taking us to the woodshed and spanking us about how we're supposed to love each other. And I thought that it was excellent and needed to be heard. You have some things coming up this week.
2: Yes, sir. This weekend, I'm going to be in Oroville, Washington, the 26th through the 28th with Joseph Larson. And it's going to be an excellent weekend. We have a great time every time we go up here. Friday night, Joseph's going to be kicking it off at 6. Saturday morning and evening, it'll either be my wife and then me, or it'll be me and then me preaching on Saturday. It just depends on how it goes. Mary Beth is pregnant, and she's been having, she hasn't had morning sickness. She's had all day long sickness.
0: And so, oh, no.
2: So it's been tough. And but we'll see how that goes. And then Joseph will be ministering 10 a.m. Sunday morning, and I've got the 6 p.m. service that evening. So looking forward to a great weekend at Valley Christian Fellowship at Crossover Camp Meeting with Pastor Randy McAllister and his team. It's going to be a great weekend.
0: Yeah, I have become great friends with Pastor McAllister, and I really respect all the work that he is doing in this area. Oroville, Washington, I think they have three fellowships with a fourth on the way. They have homes where they take in individuals who have had problems primarily with drugs, and I think that's the focus of it.
2: Yeah.
0: But Timothy House and Ruth's House, if I recall the names of the homes, they take in people for a year. And what's interesting is that a lot of these fellowships are now being run by men and women who have gone through that program based on the truth of the message of the cross, based on the message of the new covenant, grace and faith, and are now preaching and teaching the very message that brought them out of their drug addictions, et cetera. And Brother Randy is a worker. He's got all kinds of brands in the fire and working hard to get things done in that area. So if you can attend this conference, it's in Oroville. If you you kind of go to Spokane, Washington, then go as far north as you can without crossing the border, and you're in Oroville.
2: You fly forever, and then you get in a car and you drive forever, and you're there.
0: So it's about a 3.5-4 hour drive from Spokane.
2: It is.
0: But it's a beautiful area this time of year. You will not be disappointed. And I know the fellowship and the teaching and preaching that you're going to get is going to be fantastic. So please, if you can, show up and encourage these young men as they're preaching the gospel and meet Pastor Randy and all of the fellows and gals that are there doing a great job for the Lord. I'm going to be traveling up to Brooklyn, New York this weekend preaching for Pastor Jim

0: symbol at the Brooklyn Tabernacle. Now, over the weekend, I received an email, and there was just a little bit of a change here. I am scheduled, at least I was, for the 12 p.m. service, and Pastor has requested that I do the 9 a.m. instead of the 12 p.m. So that is a change. The graphic is correct, with except for the preaching time. Sunday at 12, it was what I was scheduled to do until the email I got on Saturday. So we're trying to let you know, and I'll try to get on social media and do as much as I can. I know there were several friends and some former students up in that area planning on attending the 12 o'clock service and supporting me as I ministered the word, but that has been changed from 12 to 9, and I count it a privilege to be able to go up to Brooklyn Tabernacle and minister for Pastor Cimbala and the congregation there. So I'm very pleased just to have the opportunity to go. Just point me to the pulpit and tell me when. I'll be glad to do it. So be aware of that change. If you're going to be in the Brooklyn, New York area this weekend, Hannah and I will go up on Friday, preach on Sunday, come back, and looking forward to that. So be aware of the change. Gentlemen, we are looking at Romans chapter 7, and today I want to start in verse 14. So Jonathan, if you don't mind, let me get there myself. Let's read verse 14, please, of chapter 7.
1: Yes, sir. For we know that the law is spiritual.
0: Refers to the fact that the law is totally of God, from God, and by God.
1: But I am carnal, sold under sin.
0: Refers to Adam's fall, which has affected all of mankind and for all time. This means that no one, even spirit-filled believers, can keep the law of God if they attempt to do so outside of faith in the cross. In other words, it is all in Christ. The conversation that surrounds the passages and really travels from 7:7 all the way to 7:25 is, at what stage in Paul's life did he write, and what time did he write about in his life? There are some grammatical clues that we've talked about with you in the past, and I'll bring them up again. In 7:7 through 7:13, Paul uses past tense verbs and pronouns in the majority, and that's a switch from chapter 7 and verse 1 all the way through verse 6, present active indicative, which is the key mood, tense, and voice of the Greek language. It has the idea of what is happening now. So watch the flow of the text. 1 through 6, present active indicative, present tense. And when we get to 7, largely the verbs and pronouns all deal with the past tense. So we have looked at 7:7 through 7:13, and we've said that is a time in Paul's past. But when in Paul's past? There are statements made by the Apostle Paul as he travels through 7:7 through 7:13 that give us clues to the time frame that Paul is referring to. He talks about the fact that I was alive without the law once in these passages. And that indicates to me that the only time that he was alive without the law would have been after his born-again experience. All men are born under the law. Even Christ was born under the law. Paul would write that in Galatians chapter 4, I think verse 4 there, where he says that Christ was made of a woman born under the law. And again in Galatians 3, he says that to the believers, mostly Gentiles, even though they may not understand it, he says that until faith came, we were kept under the law. So the idea that Paul is ever alive without being responsible to the law, without having the authority of the law over him, would have to be after he became a Christian. Remember in 7:1 through 6, he said that through our union with Christ, we have become dead to the law so that we could become married to Christ. So when he speaks of being alive without the law once, then we are looking, I believe, at his born-again experience. Another indication is the idea that he mentions in 7:7 through 7:13 that sin revived. The sin nature is an active force in a believer's heart and mind and dominating them. before salvation. After salvation, and gentlemen, we'll talk about this today quite a bit. After salvation, there is a sense in which the sin nature, and I'm going to use these terms, is relatively dormant. And I use that from Kenneth Wiest. Not completely dormant. We'll talk about that today. But relatively dormant, because when a person is born again, the power of sin's dominion is broken. Being united with Christ, crucified with Christ, buried with Christ, Romans 6, 3 through 5, is the time frame in which a person is freed from the dominion of the sin nature, but never freed from the presence of the sin nature. And I have come to believe never totally free from the impact of the sin nature. And as we travel through these verses, we'll talk about what that means and what we have to be aware of. In Romans 7, 7 through 13, if there was a question that Paul poses or answers, it would be this in my mind. What danger does the law pose for the born-again believer? And the answer in those passages, 7, 7 through 7, 13, is this, that the sin nature will attempt to use the law to bring about its former state of dominion. Again, the law was not wrong. The law was righteous and holy and good. But because the law existed and the law became paramount in the heart and mind of the believer, the sin nature operating still within the framework of the heart can utilize pride, self-independence, all of that, independence from Christ. And while the law is right, it's holy, it's good, and it's righteous, sin nature takes occasion, uses the opportunity of law's entrance into the heart and mind and focus of the believer to try to rise again to ascendancy. Paul said that he was deceived by that which was good, indicating that the law, which was good, he took in the wrong light, thinking that now I can keep this law, now I can accomplish this law. I'm saved, I'm born again, I'm spirit-filled, I even understand the new covenant, so now I can keep the law. Well, there is a sense in which holy living is going to be accomplished, but not under the same ways and means as the old covenant. And that's where the problem comes in. And the sin nature will attempt then to use the presence of law in the mind and the focus of the believer to rise to its former dominion. Remember, anytime you put law against the heart of an individual, there's going to be a natural rebellion. An antagonist will actually rise up within you against the very thing that you want to accomplish. And so even though that's a little complicated, gentlemen, I think that's how we should say it. So the sin nature is present and will utilize the law. We see that in 7:7 and 7:13, and that happened in Paul's life. That's what did happen. Aorist tense, past tense. He was encountering this, and it deceived him, and he sin revived, and he died. Not literal death, but sin that brought the same equivalent in the heart and mind of the believer. Anytime we fail, it feels like we're dying, because that's not our nature. That's not our key nature, or maybe our dominant nature is what I should say. So when we get to 7:14, the verbs and pronouns are utilized by Paul in the present. Present active indicative becomes the premier verb form again. So 7:1 through 7:6, present tense. 7:7 through 7:13, past tense. And 7:14 through the end of the chapter, it goes back to the present tense. Now, this tells us something, gentlemen. This tells us that as Paul, and I'm going to use this analogy, sits at his desk writing this epistle, some 25, 30 years after he's born again, is sitting at the desk in Corinth writing the book of Romans. His condition and his situation is just as he says so in 7:14 through 7:25. He's not talking about a time in his past. He's talking about a time in his present.
1: And, you know, Paul is a master of the language, right? There's some people that I know that are masters of the English language. They can make it do things that I can't do. I can't say it that way.
0: Yeah.
1: That's how Paul was with Greek. He knew exactly not just what tense to put the verbs in, but what order to put them in, what order to put the nouns in. Because with Greek, you could put a noun before a verb or a verb before the noun and make the emphasis different.
0: Yeah.
1: And so for Paul to jump from present to past back to present, that wasn't an accident, right? That was purposeful. Paul is making a point. And so for him to transition back to the present tense, as you're talking about, is important. And I do believe it was the work of the Holy Spirit to know that we would be arguing about this in the 21st century about whether Paul is talking after he was saved or before he was saved. And I really do think that the inspiration of the Lord led him to put this back into the present tense to help with this argument, to help realize that this is a Christian struggle, not just a sin struggle before salvation.
0: Yeah, good thought.
2: This helps Christians understand their own reality.
1: Yeah.
2: Because I think that's, you either have people that are doing really well in a couple of areas, and so the places where they're not doing so well, they don't talk about those places as much or think about them as much, but they're struggling with something. But most people in Christianity are struggling, and if they're told that that's not normal, then it becomes confusing. And most people are confused. Why am I struggling? What is wrong with me? I must not really be saved. I mean, we've all had these thoughts. We know people who have had these thoughts. And what's going on with me? Well, Paul frames it so that we can understand our nature. I wasn't carnal and sold under sin. I am carnal sold under sin.
0: Yeah.
2: This is my reality. And the law, and this is what he's trying to help us to see, it's a good thing. But sin is so powerful that even through a good thing, it causes destruction and death.
0: It can, yeah.
2: Even through a good thing. And so that's not the law's fault. It's not righteous living's fault. It's not holiness. It's not people preaching holiness, people preaching righteousness. That's not the problem. The problem is me.
0: Yes.
2: That's the problem. It's
0: and
2: me.
0: And sin in me.
2: And that's the thing. Most people, you know, I hear people all the time, and you got different types of ministries pointing to different types of problems. Specifically, the one that I think is the worst is deliverance ministries that are trying to identify the problem in man as a demon spirit. But this is what we've always done, isn't it? We just try to deflect.
1: Yeah.
0: Right.
2: It can't be me. It's got to be a demon. It's got to be Satan. It's got to be her. It's got to be him. It's got to be, and the reality is, no, it's just me.
0: Yeah. 19 times in verses 14 through 20, Paul says, I. Yeah. He uses I in the present tense. And then four times, in me or with me. Yeah. So he's talking about his present experience. Now, we have to acknowledge that there are scholars that would disagree with us. They say that the switch of the present tense to the past back to the present really doesn't indicate that much. But I would, again, fall on the other side. That's why when I look at the title of this particular passage, and gentlemen, you can put that on the screen if you would for me, our 7-1 screen title, please. We talk about it as post-conversion, after salvation, view of self, how he sees himself. And he sees himself in the present tense as he is writing this, and he is knowledgeable of the new covenant. And I think that's very important to understand. He's been preaching the new covenant, and yet he still finds himself in this predicament or situation. So to me, when we come to this particular passage, we're focusing in on Paul's personal view of himself. 19 times the word I, 19 times in these few verses, he's focusing in on himself, and he's opening up the door and showing the battle that we have as true Christians. We shouldn't try to hide from this. We don't have to be ashamed of our current situation. We have to understand it, because if we don't understand it, then we put being human in a category that's not Christian.

0: Right. We try to come up with the super Christian. And that's what part of the problem is with people interpreting this passage. Well, this can't be Paul. Paul couldn't be having problems with sin. Paul is the apostle. Listen, Paul is talking about, and this is important, he's talking about an active sin nature even when he understands the message of the cross. Even after he's the one that's been teaching it and knew it first of all. So as I come to this passage, gentlemen, one of the things that I think that the question Paul is asking or actually wants to answer is this. Does the born-again believer have to be aware of an ever-present sin nature that is still active in his being? Yeah. I think he's going to answer that.
1: Yeah.
0: And he's answering it using himself in the present tense as an example. So here's what we know about the Paul. If we are interpreting it in light of the tenses, in light of the information, here's how we have to interpret all of the words in 7:14 through 7:20. This is the Apostle Paul. He knows the message of the cross. He understands what the object of his faith should be in. And he is also experiencing a law, a ongoing, never-ending activity of the sin nature. Now, let me be careful here because some of you are ready to rip your clothes and throw dirt in the air. For a long time, I pushed this myself, and I feel like I was in error. I pushed the idea that dormancy of the sin nature meant absolutely no activity at all. In other words, once we were born again, once we had been freed from the power of the sin nature, we were dead to the sin nature, and dead is dead. And in my mind, I went there. But one of the problems that I had with going there, I found in Ephesians chapter 4. But primarily, gentlemen, I got to say, it was these verses right here that caused me to say, Lauren, you need to reevaluate that. Because while I still believe very strongly that the wrong object of faith lends the sin nature the opportunity to rise to dominion. Now hear what I'm saying.
1: Yeah.
0: The wrong object of faith, just as we've taught forever, allows the sin nature to rise back to its previous state of dominion in some fashion, form, and way. And I even want to be careful about that. Mm. Because I don't believe that the sin nature can rise again as it once did and have dominion as it once did in a born-again believer because he is born again. Right. I think that's a mechanical impossibility. That's why I think that it's more probably found that we have problems in specific singular areas rather than the overall evaluation of the believer when we change the object of our faith. The danger of that is that sin can become exceedingly sinful. Mm-hmm. And if we don't correct the object of our faith, the power of the sin nature can rise to dominion. Gentlemen, am I making sense to you?
1: Oh, yeah. I've with Sean privately, we have wrestled with that question now for 4 or 5 years, maybe longer than
0: sure.
1: that. And we've wrestled with that question. We've gone back and forth on how we view it. I genuinely believe that I've not thought about what you just said, though. That adds to and helps me even understand a little bit better what we've been talking about, but that a born-again believer is never going to go back to that same exact state. Now, they can.
0: Yeah, they can lose their salvation.
1: That's impossible, right?
0: Yeah.
1: And that would mean that they change their object of faith for
0: lost
1: righteousness
0: their faith. Yeah,
1: overall,
0: lost their faith
1: like
0: totally,
1: they lost it,
0: yeah.
1: right? And so, that's interesting. But I do believe that the sinful nature has had such an impact on the human being that even though it's no longer operating as it did, it does not have dominion. And that's one thing that I've even thought about in my own experience. How frequently can I look back over my Christian experience from the time I got saved in 2013 and say the sin nature was dominating my heart? And honestly, it's not that frequent.
0: Yeah.
1: Struggles, yes. Mm-hmm. Areas of problems, yes. Areas of problems that were there in 2013 and are still kind of there right now.
0: Yeah.
1: Yes. But does that mean that the sinful nature has regained authority in totality over my heart? That's not true.
0: That's true.
1: And that's in my experience, right? So, and I know we got to be careful with this, but experiences can help us understand theology, right. But we got to be careful with that to make sure that we're not allowing experience to trump theology. Yeah,
0: but if theology is evaluated from Scripture,
1: right.
0: And Paul is having the same
1: experience right.
0: that you are having,
1: right.
0: that I am having, you know, we can, again, we have a problem with wanting to have the super Christian walk in our midst. In other words, that person that's so Christ-like, they could absolutely have no problem whatsoever. That's a myth.
1: It's a myth.
0: That's an unrealistic expectation. Now, let me balance that. That in no way, shape, form means that you accept sin in your life on a regular basis or you excuse sin in your life.
1: Absolutely.
0: It explains sin
1: That's
0: in
1: right.
0: your life.
1: That's right.
0: It doesn't excuse it.
1: Right.
0: So there's nothing that you're dealing with ever that can't be overcome by the power of the Holy Spirit and faith in Christ in the cross.
1: Right.
0: Get that in your heart and in your mind.
1: Right.
0: But here's the problem I've had over the 25 years we've been teaching this. Pastor, I'm still experiencing...
1: Yeah.
0: A desire to do the wrong thing at times. I guess I must not understand the cross.
1: No.
0: And maybe,
1: right?
0: We should.
1: Yeah.
0: If we fail, we should. What's the first thing to check to see if we're in the faith?
1: Yeah. Right.
0: Have we made that shift from faith in the cross to faith in self or faith in law?
1: Yeah.
0: Are we counting as less? But if you haven't, then there has to be another explanation. Now, for me, and this is going to get complicated, and I hope I can explain it quickly. For me, then, I went to the idea that flesh was a power that existed in believers even after the sin nature was completely dormant and dead. Mm-hmm. But that doesn't fly either. I was wrong. The flesh is the means and the expression. It's the place of expression of the sin nature.
1: Yeah.
0: It isn't a power in and of itself. But I had to come up with an explanation as to why we're still experiencing this. And I had closed off the idea that the sin nature, which is in a state of relative dormancy after being born again, I was just saying, well, it just can't speak to me. But these passages indicate to me that Paul, who knows the message of the cross, still encountered the sin nature's attack against his being and even sometimes messed him up.
1: Yeah.
0: I just did what I don't want to do. How is that possible?
1: Yeah, Paul definitely relates, and I think it's through his writing, an inward conflict.
0: Yeah.
2: Oh, yeah.
1: And I know that it's because he's experiencing it himself.
0: Yeah.
1: He's experiencing that inward conflict that in Galatians, it's interesting, in Galatians doesn't really use the concept of the sinful nature, but he does use the conversation of the conflict between flesh and spirit, that
0: right.
1: there's this war and the two are raging against one another, and that's internal.
0: Yeah.
1: And I know that's because Paul was experiencing that inward conflict.
0: And he said, again, the authorship of Paul in Galatians is without question.
1: 100%.
0: Galatians 5. Yeah. The flesh wars against the spirit.
1: Exactly.
0: The spirit lusts against the flesh.
1: Right.
0: This is never done.
1: It doesn't end.
0: It doesn't end. Now, he does say that we can win the war over these influences.
1: Right.
0: And it doesn't mean that because the influences exist, that you have allowed the sin nature to come into a status of dormant or a status of dominion. Mm-hmm. Now, can I say that again?
1: Yeah.
0: Because you're experiencing lusts of the flesh doesn't necessarily mean that you have allowed the sin nature to arrive at a dominant state in your life, that you're faith has been shifted from Christ and the cross to something else. Good. Here's what Paul is teaching in these passages, and that's why the present

tense is so important as we go through here. And again, because Christians want the super Christian, we want the guy that man never has a problem to be the leader. And Paul had to be that guy. I still say that the major

0: Paul says that if we walk in the Spirit, we will not fulfill, carry out, accomplish the lusts of the flesh. He didn't say that if we walk in the Spirit, we will not experience the lusts of the flesh.
1: Good.
0: And that's the difference.
1: Yeah.
0: Again, there is a difference between relative dormancy and complete dormancy. And over the years, I went for a period of time with this idea, complete dormancy, and the only sin that would ever surface in our lives would be because we changed the object of our faith. But these passages here don't allow me to stay there. I just can't. And my own experience and Paul's.
1: Right. I have, again, this is part of the conversation that Sean and I have been having.
0: Sure.
1: Wish he was here. It'd be nice to have him chiming in, but...
0: There is a seat for him.
1: Yeah, I know. We need to get on him. You should send him a text.
0: Yeah.
1: How easy is it to change your object of faith? And I know that my first thought was it's very easy, but then my second thought was not really. It's not that easy. Can we do it? Yes. Do people do it? Yes. But is it as easy as maybe I've implied in my preaching or I've implied in my teaching? And do I need to rethink this? And that's been a big part of our conversation. I don't think it's as easy as I've implied in the past or thought in the past. I think that it is a more complicated thing for a person to do, to shift their object of faith and to allow that ascendancy of the sinful nature back into their heart. And I've even struggled with the idea of what can get a person there. Now, and I've heard the stories about people in their prayer life and Bible reading, but these were never things that Paul cautioned believers against.
0: Right.
1: And that's been something that I've had to really like, okay, how do I need to view that?
0: Yeah.
1: I still think that people can take fasting, for example, and make it something that it can't be. In Bible study, like Bob Cornell used to say, I thought that if I prayed for an hour, then I got an hour of power. And you know, however many hours you prayed is how many hours of power that you got. And so there are things that we can do with Christian disciplines, which is really a terrible word for them, but it's how everybody understands it. So, but there are things we can do with the Christian disciplines that are, they're just not biblical. And so, yes, I could see that as changing an object of faith, but I don't think in the same way that Paul's really relating here.
0: Yeah. We've got to take a break. Boy, do we ever. But the conversation, if you've been in on the message of the cross, you've had to have these questions as well.
1: Yeah.
0: So the question that I feel that Paul is going to answer for us in these passages once again is, does the born-again believer have to be aware of an ever-present and somewhat active sin nature? Does the believer have to be aware, the born-again believer, do they have to be aware of an ever-present and somewhat active, in a limited way, but still active, active sin nature? And that's what we're going to look at when we go into this text. We've been talking about the overview of it. Let's go to the text and see what it says when we come back.
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3: 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It is If Not for Grace, that's Martha Borg. 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His Voice Makes the Difference, that's by Dad. And Live from Nashville, that's by Dad. 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

0: All right, we are back. Let's take a look at the text. We've given you some thoughts to prepare yourself for the text, but what we're telling you is that the Apostle Paul himself, sitting, again, I view it this way, at a desk in Corinth, writing or dictating the book of Romans, the date is probably somewhere between 56 and 58 AD, best guess. Paul has lived for God for 25 to 30 years. He has planted churches. He has been the author of the New Covenant to the New Covenant church, to the New Testament church. So he, above all people, would understand what to have their faith in. And it was to the Apostle Paul that God revealed the knowledge of the New Covenant, how it works, how to live for God. So when Paul writes what we're about to read, he has all that knowledge. He has all that experience, but he's going to take a good look at himself as a born-again, spirit-filled, knowledgeable of the Word and knowing how to live for God Christian. And he says, "For we know that the law is spiritual." First of all, Paul is going to leave the subject primarily of the law. He has been defending the law after he had to make some statements about the law that would have raised eyebrows in the church at Rome, because so many of the church in Rome would have either been Jewish or Jewish proselytes or God-fearers at one time. And why is Paul saying what he's saying about the law? That the law is really a protagonist. It's an antagonist, sorry. It's an antagonist for sin. You put the law next to the heart and sin is going to be active. He said that in so many words in his teaching. So when he comes to 7:7 and beyond, he's even said the believer has to be dead to the law in order to bring forth fruit unto Christ, Romans 7:6, all of that. So the question is, what about the law? Well, the law is right. It's holy, spiritual, and good. We're not accountable to the Mosaic law because we've been freed from its authority and in responsibility to it, but we've been joined to Christ, which means we're still responsible to the same God that penned the old covenant. He doesn't change what he said about what was righteous and what was holy. So I have no problem with that. But the problem is that associated with the law is righteousness. Now, this is going to get you a little bit, but also associated with the law, there's a duality. It can be a problem because sin will take advantage of the law and cause you to look at it in the wrong light. Mm-hmm. And so Paul has presented the law on both fields, right? The duality of the law and where it's holy, righteous, and good, and the law where it can be a distinct problem and danger for the believer. Right. So now he goes back to the very source of life for the law, so to speak. And he says the law is spiritual. The word is pneumatikos, and it means of the Spirit. Mm-hmm. The law was created, as Brother Swigert said in his notes, by God, of God, for God. It's holy, it's righteous, it's good. So that's the law. That's the law in its very sense and its very being. But gentlemen, here's where we get into the thought processes and why they're so important, what we tried to lay the foundation for. Paul says, "But I am carnal." Let's just stop there a minute. Number one, we know that Paul is not carnally minded. He warns of that.
1: Right.
0: So what would you say carnally minded means?
1: Carnally minded, defining it from Corinth?
0: Yeah.
1: I think it's an immature believer, a believer that is focused on things other than the cross of Christ, focused on, and it's, if you look in Corinth, at the heart of it all, it's self-centeredness.
0: Right.
1: So it's moving from there's a concept called cruciformity, to where I'm viewing my life through the lens of my union with Christ. And the Corinthian believers in every way were not viewing themselves through that lens and that mindset. So I think to be carnally minded is to be self-centered. To be spiritually minded, as Paul is trying to get them to, is to have a cruciform view of self and everyone else around
0: you. Okay, good. You want to add?
2: Yeah, no, I agree with that. It carnally minded is me. It's all about me. It's all about what I'm doing right here, right now, presently, instead of a future eternal mindset, right? Whenever you look at Scripture and whenever you look at life, Christ and the writers of the New Testament always put an eternal frame of view in things that they wrote. A carnal mind is not in an eternal frame viewpoint.
0: Right.
2: It's in a current, right here, right now, YOLO, you'll only live once type of mindset, right, where I'm going to enjoy my life now. Yeah. That's a carnal mind.
0: Okay, so we could have carnal minds existed in Christians. 1 Corinthians 3 and 1 definitely states that, as you said. The carnally minded could also be, and it's not wrong to think of it this way, as a worldly mindset, focusing on the world. Paul is not carnally minded. So let's throw out the idea that when he says, I am carnal, he is saying, I am carnally minded. He's not. He's not that way. He's writing the new covenant as he speaks.
1: Good.
0: He's looking at himself and he's saying, I am carnal. It literally means fleshly or unspiritual. And see, compared to the law is spiritual. It's of the spirit. Guess what I am? I am, not I was. I am unspiritual. I am incapable. Here's the definition I really like for this. I am incapable in and of myself of yielding spiritual obedience. Wow. Incapable of yielding spiritual obedience. So what does that mean? That indicates that Paul, even as he writes this, has no faith in himself.
1: Yeah, right.
0: He recognizes that he's at a place and existing in a state where he, in and of himself, cannot live the Christian life. So look, the law is spiritual. It's of the Spirit. But I, present tense, as he writes this book, I am carnal. Is he evil? No, he's just looking at himself in his human existence.
1: Right.
0: This is why scholarship likes to promote the idea of the already, not yet. Mm-hmm. The already, it is true, we're a born-again believer. It is true, we've been baptized into Christ, crucified with Him, freed from the dominion of the sin nature, freed from the guilt and pain of sin. We have all of this. The indwelling Holy Spirit is guiding us, leading us. Every born-again believer has this and has the capacity to rise above sin. We have this. In chapter 6, we're seeing that we are able to be willful, obedient servants of righteousness because of our born-again experience. But yet, we're not yet glorified.
1: And that is something that has also shaped how I understand all of this. The already but not yet, George Eldon Ladd really brought that to us in scholarship and helped us to understand that concept. But that part of the what Jesus paid for, and I've thought about it even to its nth degree. I mean, right now, benefits of Calvary, even for Jesus, aren't yet being experienced. And that's ruling and reigning over the earth. I mean, even he paid for that.
0: Yeah.
1: But he's not experiencing that yet. It's
0: good
1: not
0: thought.
1: It's not made available to him yet.
0: Yeah.
1: And the Father will give that to him. It's paid for. It's coming. But it's not here yet. And so there's a, if that's true for him, I know it's true for me as well. And what's true for me is that sin one day will no longer even be a part of my internal makeup.

0: Right.
1: I mean, I'll be completely free from it.
0: Right.
1: But right now, I have an earnest.
0: Right.
1: And that's the word.
0: That's what I was going to. Ephesians chapter 1, Paul says we have an earnest, which is a down payment. 1 Corinthians 15, again, another Pauline passage, talks about the truth that when in a moment, in the twinkling of an eye, corruption.
1: Right. Yes.
0: That's you now. Will put on incorruption.
1: That's right.
0: Corruption. Why would Paul look at a born again believer and say corruption? For the same reason he looks at himself and says, I am carnal.
1: It's an important thought there because I don't think most people think about it. I think most people think he's just repeating himself and saying the same thing. Corruption will put on incorruption. Mortality will put on immortality. He's not saying the same thing. One is dealing with the inward man. The other, the mortal, putting on immortal, is dealing with the external man.
0: Good thought.
1: And so he's not saying the same thing in those two phrases.
0: Yeah.
1: He's talking about what's in me is going to be changed and what's outside is going to be changed.
0: So we have this to look forward to.
1: That's coming. That's
0: right. Now, be careful.
1: Sure.
0: Because what this doesn't mean in any way, shape, fashion, or form is that you can be... It's okay to walk outside of the victory that we can have now.
1: Exactly.
0: That's not what we're teaching.
1: Right.
2: Yeah.
0: That's not what Paul is teaching when he says, I am incapable of yielding spiritual obedience. I am fleshly. Literally, I am unspiritual. He sees himself as he is now.
1: Exactly.
0: It doesn't mean that he can't rise above sin. It doesn't mean. He's going to tell us how to do that in Romans chapter 8 and verse 2.
2: Yeah.
0: But for right now, he's painting the picture of why is it that at the moment in time, I'm at this height of my Christian experience, and all of a sudden somebody says something to me, and I react like a lost man.
1: Here I go, right?
0: Yeah.
1: I recently had Sean and Emily, they came into my office, and I wasn't doing anything like overtly sinful. It was just something that could be viewed in a negative way that I had been doing.
0: Yeah.
1: And it was specifically on social media, just to clarify. And it was the way I was posting about some things, and they had noticed it, and they came and talked to me. My first reaction is, "Who are you? Get out of my office!" And
0: okay.
1: And this is an important thought, and we say, people say you shouldn't share stuff like that. Yeah, maybe I should, so that you can get insight into the reality of the human existence, man. I mean, I don't want to ever receive correction.
0: Yeah, and why is that? What is it in us still, knowledgeable of the message of the cross, that can't take, you need to change. That's your fault. It's that self-preservation that's brought about by indwelling sin, the focus on self. I can't be wrong. Did you know that most offense that we experience, the offenses we experience, are a result of an attack that we perceive upon ourselves? We don't look good. You're telling me that I'm not doing that right. Or perhaps self in another way. I don't like that. That's not pleasing to me. I didn't expect that. Yeah. Where does that come from?
1: Yeah.
0: Oh, those of you that know the message of the cross.
1: Yeah.
0: You know them. You haven't changed the object of your faith. I mean, you might want to check. But when it comes to those things, they can rise up and they can expose you.
1: Yes.
0: And they can also take us to the cross to fix it.
1: 100%. And that's ultimately what ended up happening. I ended up recognizing what they were saying was true.
0: Yeah.
1: And I had to allow the Lord to come in and do the work in my heart.
0: Yeah.
1: And I'm grateful for friends like that who won't let you keep looking like an idiot. And this is important because no better place to see this than in a marriage.
2: Yeah.
1: Golly, I mean, we're carnal. Sold under sin.
2: Yeah.
1: Not my wife, me.
0: Yeah.
1: But we are. I mean, this is our reality. We are carnal. We are sold under sin. But thank you for saying that this isn't a justification.
0: Yeah.
1: Because Scripture still says that we should have conviction.
2: Right.
1: Scripture still says that we should, if we sin, we take it to Jesus. And the faithful one, he will.

0: He'll forgive us and cleanse us. Yeah. Not just forgive us. Yeah. Cleanse us from all unrighteousness.
1: And it's important to note that this doesn't always mean, even though it might, that you have changed the object of your faith.
0: Exactly. Yes. Right.
1: This means that you are carnal, and I'll use the other term now, the other description Paul made of himself as he writes the New Covenant book of Romans, sold unto sin. What does that mean? It literally means that he was sold like a slave on the slave market to the authority and power of sin, something totally out of his choice. He's a human being. He's a member of the fallen human race.
0: Right.
1: He was born in slavery to sin. He says, I am carnal, sold unto sin. He recognizes his beginnings. He understands why he is what he is. And he understands then how to fix it. We're going to get to that. But you can't fix what you don't know is out of order.
0: Right.
1: And when it's confusing to you, that you don't know what is out of order, or then one of two things is going to happen. You're either going to try to fix it yourself, or you're going to try to hide it.
0: There you go.
1: You're going to try to pretend it doesn't exist, or it's not that big of a deal. Every time I lose my cool, it's evidence. Not necessarily, it might be so, that I've lost the right object of faith, but it's evidence that I'm carnal, sold unto sin, that there is still an active sin nature, even though it's been brought into the status of relative dormancy through salvation and a knowledge of the cross. I am never totally free from, here's my thesis from these passages, I'm never totally free from an influence of a sin nature, even if it's just a small influence, it can cause me to do what Paul says, I don't understand why I'm doing what I'm doing. Because he had to look at himself and realize it was sin in him. His status as a human being. Now remember, we're dealing with maybe, and I don't like using this term because it's not accurate, but there's a position and then there's a practicality of that position that we have to work out. But because I really do believe in the power of the born-again experience. I believe with all of my heart that you can be freed from the power of sin. But as you travel this Christian experience, you have to recognize that there's a few strikes against you. You are, like Paul, carnal. You are sold unto sin. So what that should do is not make you quit. It shouldn't make you embrace your wrongdoing. It should make you desperate for Romans 8 and 2.
0: Yeah, absolutely. Yeah.
1: This is where Paul is heading.
0: Yeah.
1: Oh, wretched man, bet I am. See, he's not without the answer.
2: Yeah.
1: But he's admitting that the problem is him and it's in him. And he sees that even though he understands the new covenant and has the right object of faith, the sin nature is always going to be in opposition.
2: You never see Paul in Romans chapter 7 submit to the struggle.
1: Good.
2: You never see that. He still struggles, right? He's never saying, okay, God, I guess this is it for me. I'll always be this way. He never comes to that frame of mind inside of Romans chapter 7.
1: Right.
2: And that's what leads to the freedom of Romans chapter 8.
1: Right.
2: Faith will always cause me to want and desire to reject my carnal nature. That's what the new spirit that lives within me at salvation always causes me to do,
0: and that's
2: reject
0: why
2: the carnal nature.
0: In other places, he says to mortify, put on.
1: Yeah.
0: It's because we're in this constant conflict.
1: Yeah. Right. And so, ladies and gentlemen, let me just try to bring this. Paul says, the law is spiritual, but I am carnal, sold under sin. If we can recognize where we are inefficient, then the sufficiency of Christ becomes all important to us. Can I say that again? If we see where we are inefficient, we are incapable, then the sufficiency of Christ becomes our only hope. Oh, wretched man that I am, who shall deliver me from the body of this death? I thank

0: God. See, there's the answer, what Jonathan just said. Paul doesn't succumb to the sin. He doesn't succumb to the failure. He says there's a way and a means that I can rise to victory and live in victory. And when the trump sounds, then this corruption and this mortality will be changed forever. Until then, I've got to recognize what I am so that I can be dependent upon Christ and the cross. I hope we've made some sense for you today. Join us tomorrow as we continue on this subject.
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He supplies my every need. I said every need. 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

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I'll never forget, years ago, I was dedicating a church down in the Caribbean. You may be seated. And came to the end of the message, and the organist went to the organ, and the man could play an organ. I almost kidnapped him and brought him back. And he started playing that song. I have found his grace. The Spirit of God began to move over that congregation. It's all complete. He supplies my every

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I learned that his word is life eternal. I learned that he'll meet every need that I might have. I learned that he's written my name down in the Lamb's Book of Life. I've learned that he's baptized me with the Holy Spirit. I've learned that it's joy unspeakable and full of glory, and the half has never yet been told. I am free, yes, free indeed. You got some eights on that thing.

Praise the Lord, praise the Lord, praise the Lord, praise the Lord. On my way to heaven. And the journey just keeps getting sweeter every day. Shouting and praising the Lord all along the way here. This journey gets so happy that I shout and I sing night and day. 'Cause I'm on my way to heaven, and the journey gets sweeter every day. Well, glory to God. Glory to God. You know why? 'Cause it's gone at last.

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Welcome to Insight Today. This is John Rosenstern, and I'm delighted to be with you. Going to ask you to tolerate my voice this morning. I woke up and have a, I don't know, it just hit. Naturally, when Josh goes out of town, my voice goes with him. So, but I'm here, and we'll do the best we can today. We want to thank you for joining us and continue to pray for us here at Insight as well. Continue to pray for the entire network. We appreciate your prayerful support and your generosity that you have given, because next week as well will be our share-a-thon. So we want you to be in prayer as we come to you to take an offering for the airtime costs for the ministry. And we're going to believe God for a great week, because during that week, we have the opportunity not only to take your funds and use them for the cause of the gospel, we have the privilege to get to pray with you and to minister to you in many ways during this time and worship with you in music ministry and hear the testimonies of what God has done for you. So we thank you in advance for that. In the meantime, I've got a lot to cover today. As I mentioned earlier this week, Josh touched on it yesterday, and I'm going to continue in a moment with what he began yesterday in his discussion, dealing with socialism, communism, and the free market system that we currently have. I'm going to lay down some biblical foundation today. Tomorrow and Friday, I'll explain a little more of how that changed as far as this country is concerned, this infiltration that we have seen, and what impact it's having on not only our political elements, but our educational system, our financial system, and really you, how it's being affected as well. But first, let me deal with President Trump. Of course, many of you know he's at the NATO meeting, and the comments were made by him last night, and I'll quote him because I can do that in this respect. He says, pertaining to the Iranians, many of you know that Tuesday the Iranians attacked three commercial ships because they had directed them to go in a path that really they did not want to go. It was a path the United States had set for them, as well as Qatar. But the Iranians feel that they control where ships should go or shouldn't go, so they launched an attack, and some rocket fire was launched against those ships. There was extensive damage to the ships, but fortunately, nobody was injured. But what that did show was that they have no fidelity to, in relation to the agreement that was made, the Memorandum of Understanding, that this memorandum was for 60 days, and it was to be a memorandum for the foundation to bring negotiation. So it's not necessarily in itself a negotiation, but it is the roadmap to negotiation. But the president said this yesterday, and I'll quote, "To me, I think it's over. I don't want to deal with them anymore. They're scum." Now, he was speaking to reporters while he was at the NATO meeting in Ankara, Turkey yesterday. And he's referring to the Iranians, of course, and their inability to even sustain any element of peace. Consider this. They're having a 12-day funeral for their Khamenei. They're celebrating his death. While they're celebrating on the streets, they were able to corral several millions, they estimate. I don't think the crowds are that big. But they're chanting, "Death to America, death to Israel." Has there been any change in the attitude or in the direction or ideology of the current leadership of Iran? The answer is simply no. They're not going to negotiate. They're all about control. They're all about sustaining themselves and existing. To them, just existing is success. We need to understand that, and I think the president now finally may realize that. In relation to the three strikes against the commercial ships, America launched 80 sorties or attacked 80 targets.

President Erdogan of Turkey, calling him a friend. Now, we may call him that outwardly, but has he been a friend of the U.S., and has he been a friend to his neighbors? Is he truly an ally with NATO, or is he operating separately and differently, supporting the Iranian cause and the greater Islamic call for a caliphate in the Middle East? To supply him with very sophisticated jets such as the F-35 could bring great harm, especially to some of the countries and areas, Cyprus and others, the Balkans, that Turkey has compromised and has brought great harm to. Is this a wise move for the president? We need to pray for the president to have wisdom. Now, Secretary of State Pete Hegseth is going to be today meeting, I believe, with delegates in Turkey, maybe even with Erdogan himself. I'm not sure. But irrespective, pray that he has wisdom and communicates with them the importance of something of this nature. It's not just a matter of supplying someone for good behavior, short-term rewards. It's a matter of supplying an enemy the possibility of really opportunities that could bring great harm to our greater allies, such as Israel and other Islamic countries, such as Bahrain, United Arab Emirates, and a few others. We need to be very wise in this hour, and I pray the president would receive that wisdom. You pray for him as well. Now, as I promised, I want to deal a little bit with the big concern all of us have. We're watching a number of delegates across the country and others in political offices that are coming from a socialist slash communist background. They are emphasizing and pushing for these principles to be put into our system of society. They're very open about it now. It's not covert. It's very open. So today I want to take a few moments and deal from a biblical perspective. What does the Bible say about the free market system versus the concepts of communism, which really were brought in through Marxist thinking? Some of it actually preceded Marx. If time permits, in the next couple of days, I may touch on that. But I've touched on these things in the past. Some of what I'm going to tell you, we discussed on Francis and Friends many, many years ago. There was a season where Francis's format on her show was a little different than it is today, which is fine. The format allowed us a little more liberty to teach. And when we were involved with this, we would spend sometimes 2 or 3, even 4 days in a whole week dealing with a subject where we would teach 1.5, 2 hours a day. And we dealt with communism. We dealt with socialism. We dealt with, well, I'll call it capitalism, but really the free market system. And we addressed many issues, and we dealt with it from a biblical perspective. And it's ironic because this was done 15-plus years ago. I was looking back, and I'm going to refer to some of my notes from those meetings or those programs, is we found that much of what we discussed is now manifesting in an even greater way today. What was semi-covert then is now very open today. What was criticized and forced to put a cover over itself now is openly championed, and now these individuals are being elected. And we're going to deal with that. But let's deal from a biblical perspective. What does Scripture say about things such as property, work, stewardship, liberty, human nature, and the proper role of government? Well, it does tell us a lot. The Bible tells us all things pertain to life and godliness, Peter would say. So we do have everything we need to create that which would be needful for our country. And I believe our founding fathers came as close as one could get, as far as the world has ever been concerned, as far as governments, with the American government. Now, is it perfect? No. But when we lay these principles that I just mentioned alongside the competing system, a clear pattern emerges. The biblical principles align far more naturally with a free market system and are grounded in private property, voluntary charity, with state ownership and coerced redistribution not approved. Yes, you heard me. The Bible does not approve those things, and I'm going to show you scripturally how that's going to be. I almost was going to say, let's pray, because I just felt like I was going to give a sermon, but maybe we'll pray throughout the week. But let's look at the affirmation of private property. The entire concept of private ownership is part of God's moral law. Remember, our rights are given to us by God. The government is to protect those rights here in the United States. Government does not supply that. But looking at this, in regard to the Bible, it says you cannot steal what no one rightfully owns, and you cannot covet what rightfully belongs to somebody else. In our market system today and with taxation, we got to be very careful that we're not legally stealing from people that have worked hard to own private possessions. I'm not opposed to taxes, but understand, when we have an unfair tax system, we have a top few percent pay the majority of income taxes. We could say what you will.

about that. Many of these people, through a free market system, have earned their money. Many business owners have put everything on the line, sometimes failing many times before they actually succeeded in their business adventures or ventures. But let's look at scripture. It says this in Exodus chapter 20, verse 15. Thou shalt not steal. The eighth commandment presupposes the legitimacy of private property, doesn't it? And theft is only meaningful if ownership is real. So if there's no ownership, and this is what communism opposes. Now, in socialism, they redistribute. And how they take private property is, again, through taxation or other means. Thou shalt not covet thy neighbor's house. That's found in Exodus chapter 20, 17. The 10th commandment explicitly protects what belongs to one's neighbor. And let's look at another scripture from the New Testament, Acts 5, 4. Now, I'm going through these fairly quick. These programs will be archived. You can view them in the future. While it remained, was it not thine own? And after it was sold, was it not thine own power? Now, this had to do with the property of Ananias and Sapphira. They lost their lives because they lied before God. But the fact of the matter was they had property that they sold, and they had the right to do so. They claimed they gave all the proceeds to the work of God when they withheld some back. But it was their property. They could do what they wanted with it. God wasn't asking for it all. There's nothing coercive about the way God operates. God ever wants us to do everything voluntarily. He may command something, but he doesn't coerce us to do it. Now, there are benefits when we do submit and obey God. But Peter speaking, like I said, to Ananias and within a sharing community of the early church, and that's what they were, a sharing community. He affirms that property was Ananias's to keep and to do what he wanted to do with it. So this is important. By contrast, production should be owned collectively by the state is a concept that really is part of socialism. It's not biblical. So to say that you would support a country that practices socialism, although outside of one maybe small country Josh dealt with yesterday, and that was due to population, that was due to minimized diversity and other concepts, you could get away with it in a small country like that. And by the way, it's not a perfect system either if you really study it correctly. But it doesn't work anywhere else, and it can't work anywhere else because it's not biblical. So let's look at the Bible honors work and rewards those that work. We find Scripture consistently connects diligent labor with provision. This is important because now we find many folks looking for opportunities not to work. Now, I'm not speaking to everyone, and yes, I know there are some that need to rely on a system that can help them. We are for the poor, not opposed to the poor. But we are opposed to those that can work that don't work. But anyway, idleness is something that is associated with poverty. And a principle of free markets rewards that centrally planned systems tend to blunt. Let's look at a couple scriptural examples. In 2 Thessalonians 3:10, Paul would write, "If any would not work, neither should he eat." That's a command. This is important because if we understand the principles of God and enter into his economy, we'll receive the blessings that God has provided for us. The soul that is sluggard desireth and hath nothing, but the soul of the diligent shall be made fat. You find that in Proverbs 13:4. I'll read it again. The soul of the sluggard desires and has nothing, but the soul of the diligent shall be made fat. God honors hard work. If you don't have a job, your job should be looking for a job. If you're not trained for a job, your job should be preparing for a job. Ask the Lord what he will have you to do, and he'll do it. Commit your thoughts unto the Lord, and he will establish your works. Commit your way unto the Lord, and he will find the way for you. All right, let's look at one more. Proverbs 10:4 says this, "He becometh poor that dealeth with a slack hand, but the hand of the diligent makes rich." That's powerful. I'm encouraging you today. Work hard. Work unto the Lord. Don't just give your master's eye service. Don't look for everything wrong with where you work. Be thankful and have gratitude that God has placed you in a job where you may make a difference. You may be the spiritual light for that entire business or that office that you work in. Paul himself modeled this. He said, "Working with labor and travail, night and day, that we might not be chargeable to any of you." He said that in 2 Thessalonians 3:8. So Paul, who deserved
to receive offerings from the people because you're not to muzzle the ox that treads the corn. He worked diligently hard so he would not be accountable to anyone. Think of that. The worker should be paid for his job. The minister should receive compensation for their calling so that they have time to break bread in the word and to serve the people with the spiritual things necessary. But that doesn't even minimize. I know pastors now, a good friend of mine in central Louisiana, works a full-time job, his own business, works hard at his business. So he doesn't have to take from the church. He can leave their offerings for the benefit of the church. Fortunately, there are churches that are larger that can pay their pastors a little bit more and should pay them more. Not give them a tip, but bless them. All right, let me move on with the system, with what I'm discussing. But let's look about the third reason I want to deal with today, why the free market system in the Bible addresses that better. And that's this, the reasons the Bible warns against a concentrated governmental power. If we see that happening, which we are seeing attempts to make that happen, we should be very concerned. Why? Well, perhaps the most powerful biblical caution against socialist and communist model is God's own warning about a centralized government. In 1 Samuel chapter 8, I'm going to read you some scriptures from 11. Well, you could read chapter 8, verses 11 through 17. I'm just going to read a verse right now, and I'll kind of put it together in a simplified form. The writer says this, Samuel, he will take your sons, he will take your daughters, he will take a tenth of your seed, and you shall be his servants. We have a government for the people and by the people. This is the opposite. You have a people for the government and by the government. God does not approve of that. Bernie Sanders is not something God would find helpful in our society. These socialists like Mondami in New York are not something God would honor. Hear me carefully, ladies and gentlemen. If you're voting for these kinds of people, you're voting against the Word of God, and you will be held accountable. I'm going to deal with that in a moment, for what you do, because what you do will determine how it affects others, and you're bringing a stumbling block, and you're bringing harm, you're disincentivizing, and you're hurting people. If we go about it God's way and enter into His economy, we will be blessed. He said, as I quoted to you from Proverbs 10:4, we'll receive the fat of what God has for us. That's an expression of prosperity. Prosperity doesn't always come just in money. There are other things that God will prosper us in many things. Our health, He'll prosper us in our relationships. He'll prosper us in our fellowship with Him. The pattern God describes is a state that grows by taking. This is the communist socialist system. Conscripting labor, seizing produce, reducing free people to servants. You will become a servant of the government. That's what happens in socialism. Then comes the chilling conclusion, and it says this in the scripture, and you shall cry out in that day because your king, which you shall have chosen. You will end up crying over the sadness, over the hardship and oppression that this type of society, communism and socialism, brings. Socialism is nothing more than a transmission belt to communism. It's not the end game. It's the transition to the end game. So when you say socialist, you can say end game communist. The biblical vision consistently distrusts the concentration of coercive power in human hands because human nature is fallen. The heart of man is wicked, desperately wicked, and we don't know what the scripture says. It's evil and it's desperately wicked. So you cannot trust government. In fact, when you put your care into the hands of a few people, think of the horror you're going to bring upon yourself, because you might not be one of their elect to receive the benefits that you thought you were going to receive. All right, let's look a little further now. Let's look at charity. It's commanded, but it's not voluntarily coerced. And this is important because the Bible commands radical care for the poor. But it always as a free act of the heart, never as compulsory or seizure by the state. Let's look at scriptures now. 2 Corinthians 9:7 says this, every man according to as he purposes in his heart, so let him give, not grudgingly or of necessity, for God loveth a cheerful giver. Your tithe, your offerings are not taxation by God. They're opportunities for you to enter into His plan, enter into His economy, and it's done through your free will offerings. You will be given according to as you have given. Look at 1 Timothy 5:8 says this, but if any provide for not his own,
he that hath denied the faith is worse than an infidel.

0: The early church in Acts chapters 2 and 4 basically demonstrated shared possessions freely and beautiful. They weren't forced to do it. They were commanded and asked to do it, but they did it freely, understanding the necessity at the time. Christian love in a believing community moved by the Spirit is not a program enforced by law. You will get more out of people if you let them give according to their heart and let the Lord deal with their heart, if you teach on that and preach on that. But John, government's secular. Oh, it is in part. But we didn't take God out of society when we formed our government. We did not do that. We did not conscript to where the government would determine what religion would have the majority. We left that to the heart of the people as well. But we did create a system that will bless people that work hard. And that is important. Let's look a little further on this because, again, looking at Ananias in 5:4, it confirms that there's no coercement. Socialism replaces the cheerful giver with the tax man. That's a danger that we need to be aware of. It may achieve a transfer, but it cannot produce love, and it removes the very virtue Scripture prizes. You take love out of the equation. You take Christianity, you take the Bible out of society, you take love with it, because there's only one that truly is love, and that's God. And God deals with His people through love. And His people deal with others through the love that God has placed in their heart. So you take a society of socialism and communism, you take love out of the equation. I'm going to say something strong. If you're voting for these people to be in office, you're not demonstrating love. In fact, you're doing the opposite. Think about that. All right, let's look at that. I've got just a little bit of time left today, but I wanted to cover the biblical side of this before we get into the historical side. The Bible upholds fair reward and stewardship for investment. It says virtually in several of Jesus' own parables, He made it very clear, a world of private capital, investment, wages, and return. He uses them approvingly and teaches their spiritual truths. We see that in Matthew chapter 25, verses 14 through 30. It's the parable of the talents. Master entrusts capital to his servants and rewards those and invests those talents and multiplies them. Yeah, that has spiritual meaning, but it's using a worldly principle that God has ordained. Hard work is important, and God will multiply it. He condemns the one that buries it. So that's not helpful. In the parable of the laborers, Matthew chapter 20, verses 1 through 15 is another example. The landowner defends his right to do what he will with his own property. Quote, "Is it not lawful for me to do what I will with mine own?" Elsewhere, he says, "The laborer is worthy of his own hire." It's in Luke chapter 10, verse 7. So all of these things show that a good man leaveth an inheritance to his children, Proverbs 13, 22. Assuming that the accumulation and transfer of private wealth across generations is a good thing, not a bad thing. But if the government takes it, there's no inheritance there. Important. The Bible treats voluntary and honest exchange of things. Scripture says a just weight and balance are the Lord's, Proverbs 16:11. It says divers weights and divers measures, both of them are alike an abomination to the Lord, Proverbs 24:10. So in business, God demands proper fidelity. He does not look for cheating. He does not look for ways that will cause one to be enriched through divisive or deceitful means. So again, in a society that is driven by the principles that our founding fathers did, their intention was to speak to a predominantly Christian nation, diverse as it was, Roman Catholics, Presbyterians, Protestants, evangelicals. But in establishing these governments in a federal government through the 13 states, which were all established on very strongly Christian principles, if you find them in their own state constitutions, you have this concept that we must adhere to. A virtuous woman in Proverbs 31 is a picture of godly enterprise. Scripture says she considers a field and buys it. With the fruit of her hand, she plants a vineyard. And she perceiveth that her merchandise is good. She buys, she sells, she invests, she profits, she gives to the poor. She's an entrepreneur, and God calls this virtuous. But if the government takes it, that's not going to be the case. But human nature requires accountability. A free system with the rule of law, private property, and accountability restrains sin. It does that through its proper structure. It does not depend on rulers being angels. Socialism and communism, by contrast, assume a benevolence in the state that a fallen human being that does not possess and grants it power that a fallen human being cannot be trusted to hold. This is important because would you rather put your trust in government or put your trust in God? I mentioned it 2 days ago in Psalm 118, verse 8, that it is better to put your trust in God than your confidence, put your confidence in God than trust in men. It's that simple. We're out of time, but we're going to pray for you to believe. I'm not at time today, but we'll be praying this week for God to open up your understanding of the difference between a free market society, communism, and socialism, and its danger. And yes, the outcome will be you need to vote right, because we have that privilege and this right in our country. God bless you, and thank you for joining me on Insight today.
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1: This is Dr. Gabriel Swaggart, and we've got something that I believe you need. In fact, let me share this with you. I'll never forget the day whenever my grandfather began to explain to us as a family that the Lord had been dealing with him about putting together a study Bible, but it was unlike any other study Bible on the market. We didn't really quite comprehend until we got it into our hands, and we realized what a valuable tool the Expositor's Study Bible really is. We have sold over 5.5 million copies of the Expositor's Study Bible in one of its variations. And we've got several different versions available right now. And we also have brand new, hot off the press, our French edition of the Expositor's Study Bible. You can see it right there on the screen. Pick up your copies right now. You will not be disappointed.
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1: This is Gabriel Swaggart, president of Jimmy Swaggart Bible College. 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I can promise every prospective student a well-rounded education on this beautiful campus where people are respected and true Christian faith is practiced. As the grandson of evangelist Jimmy Swaggart, I can assure you that your time spent here will result in three things. Number one, an understanding of the message of Jesus Christ and Him crucified. Number two, what it means to be thoroughly Pentecostal. And number three, how to apply the Word of God to your everyday life and living.
0: 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You'll hear great music in the praise and worship, life-changing messages through the preaching of God's Word, and real answers to life's real problems.

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0: Good morning, everyone. Welcome to the program this morning. So glad to have you joining in with us. Got a light panel today, but boy, is the brain power. It is so great. I'm telling you, I don't know if the studio can hold all this brain power that's in here this morning. Dr. Watts, glad to have you this morning.
1: Thank you for having me today. I just want to invite everybody, if I can, this weekend, I'll be in Bradenton, Florida, the Happy Gospel Church with Pastor Bill Bailey. And we would love to see everybody out there. And then next weekend, I'll be in West Virginia, in Kaiser, West Virginia, at the Fountain Gospel Chapel. Saturday the 18th, I'll be doing a How to Study the Bible workshop from 10 a.m. to 4:30 p.m. and then preaching the Sunday morning service at 10 a.m. So we'd love to see everybody at these two meetings. I also want to just quickly say thank you. Yesterday, I requested prayer to everyone who follows me on Facebook. My uncle was taken to the hospital. They thought he had a stroke and an aneurysm. And after doing MRI testing and everything, he's actually going home today. They didn't find any damage. They didn't find any evidence of a stroke. So I believe the Lord has healed him and touched him. And so I want to thank everybody for praying.
0: That sounds great. Brother Dave Smith is here today.
2: We serve a mighty God, don't we?
0: Amen. And Amen. You're here, and you're the most important one. So we're glad to have you. Want to remind everyone that every Sunday morning, as you know, if you watch the programming that comes from Family Worship Center, the live services, that every morning we welcome in media members from all across the nation and around the world. And we would love to include you. We would love to read your name out. And if some of you have been thinking about it and thinking about it, now's the time to do something about it. So you can see on the screen right there one way to sign up, or you can just give us a call or send us an email, say, I want to be a media member, and we'll take care of the rest. We have over 65,000 media members in 101 countries, and we are so thankful to the Lord for that. And so let us hear from you. And I'd love to read your name. Also, if you don't have our Sun Life Broadcasting Network app, you need to download it. 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And then if you have an Android, it's Google Play. And just look for SBN Now. The best part about it is the video on demand. You can pull up any messages that you want from past services on Sunday morning, Sunday night, Wednesday, past programming on Francis and Friends, Message of the Cross, Generation of the Cross,
1: Studying the Word,
0: Crossfire, services that air. So it's available to you. It's free. Do it today.
2: Let me just throw this in. This weekend, we were out of town. But a couple of people we were able to mention, they had lost coverage of watching SBN on their TV. And we told them, man, you can get that on your iPhone.
0: Yeah.
2: And showed them how, and they were able to get that coverage now.
0: Well, not only that, if they've got a smart TV, mm-hmm. they can download mm-hmm. the app on their smart TV, and it's there.
2: Right.
0: And if they have a smart TV, they can also go to

0: YouTube and download. We have a channel. Just the network has its own channel on YouTube, just like what you're watching now. And you can, and I actually on my television at home, I have it on YouTube. I have it on the SBN Now app. And then, of course, we get it over the air. We have it on cable here in town. We have two over the air stations that cover this area that the network leases. We own that. So, you know, I've got it covered coming and going. But like I said, if you don't realize that, if you've got a smart TV, you can download the app on your TV so you're not watching it on your phone. I have it on both because when I'm overseas, I like to keep up. I know, like, coming home Sunday from vacation, Debbie was in the back seat, Mother was in the front, and Debbie pulled up the Sunday morning service on her phone and watched and listened in for a good while. So, you know, it's just a way to keep everything in touch and to know what's going on and to be in the presence of the Lord. So download it today, July 22nd through the 26th. It's coming very, very soon, and that is two camps that are conferences that we're going to be running simultaneously, Crossfire International Youth Conference and then our Powerhouse Kids Conference, both of them being run simultaneously. Crossfire is for children, teenagers, 13 and above, the God's Masterpiece Kids Conference for Powerhouse is from 6 to 12. Parents, if you have preteens or teens and preteens, you need to get them down here for these times of service and worship and praise and anointed teaching and anointed preaching. It could well be the very thing that changes the heart and life of your child. We are ready to start our emails this morning. And our first question asks this: since God is a spirit, John 4:24, in what form did he walk with Adam and Eve in the garden in the cool of the day? Well, he walked in the cool of the day with them in the form of a human. Even though he is a spirit, he had the likeness of a human. Same way when he appeared to Abraham and Sarah. And Abraham cooked a meal with him, and he had, three angels, I think, with him, and that came with him. So he would take upon the likeness of a human being. Though it is not, there's no life in the blood in him because he is spirit. Would y'all like to make any other comment on that?
1: Yeah, I think that when we have the language of walking, that's the language of showing an anthropomorphic version of God that they could identify with, they could see. And so I think walking in the cool of the day shows that he was in human form as a man. And that's an anthropomorphic language. You know, obviously God is non-anthropomorphic, but we see in the scripture describing his eyes, his hands, his feet, you know, things that we can understand and comprehend.
0: Same way about the Holy Spirit. The scripture tells us the Holy Spirit, he can be offended.
1: Yeah.
0: He can be grieved.
1: Yeah.
0: Offended, grieved, the same thing. He moves. He speaks. We see in the book of Acts, we don't know whether it was a message in tongues interpretation or a word of prophecy or a word of knowledge, but in a meeting, the scripture says, and the Spirit spake and said, separate unto me Barnabas and Saul for the work wherein I have called them. And so we see that the Godhead, while they are spirits, Father, Holy Spirit, the Son is in a spirit body, glorified. Well, he'll have a glorified body. But the point being is, they take up on the likeness of humanity. So when you get to heaven, even though the Holy Spirit is a spirit, you will see the Holy Spirit in the likeness of what a human being looks like. Mm-hmm. You'll see the likeness of the Father.
1: Yeah.
0: You'll see the Son. They will all have human characteristics, even though they're not a human being as we know them.
2: Very similar to Christ after the resurrection while he was here on this earth.
1: Yeah, he communed with Adam and Eve in a very personal, very direct way. Mm-hmm. They understood him. They saw him, you know, so that was, you know, just like you said.
0: Can you explain the difference between the Apostolic Church and the Pentecostal Church? My wife and I enjoy listening to apostolic worship, but I've noticed their emphasis on Jesus only. Is the primary difference between them oneness versus the Trinity? Also, despite the difference, do apostolic churches still believe in and practice the gifts of the Spirit like Trinitarian Pentecostals? Well, yes, they do. They believe in the gifts of the Spirit. But it's more than just a difference in the emphasis on Christ only, on Jesus only, oneness versus Trinity. The apostolic doctrine, they literally do not believe in justification by faith. Yes. They do not believe in salvation by grace. Now, they will argue that all day, but in the apostolic church, to get saved, you have to speak in tongues and be baptized in water according to their formula. Well, that makes salvation works. So they can say whatever they want to say, but they literally do not believe in justification by faith. They believe in justification by works. And those works are being baptized in their tank, in their water, by their formula, and speaking in other tongues. And it's why when you there is from time to time on Instagram, I'll see feeds from apostolic churches, and I've noticed them, like, especially in one setting, an international crusade that they were holding, I think in the country of Brazil, and they were talking about how many came forward to be baptized in the Holy Spirit. Well, that was their altar call.
1: Yeah, yeah.
0: And they're saying that those that spoke in tongues, they got saved. So they put the cart before the horse in the whole thing. Would you like to add anything?
1: Yeah,
0: to that,
1: Matthew, Dave? You know, Matthew 28:19 talks about baptizing the name of the Father and the Son and the Holy Spirit. They like to quote Acts 2:38, but they're, I believe you brought this out on another program, they're putting the words of Peter higher than the words of Christ.
0: Yes.
1: We also see the thought of the Trinity is a systematic theology, because we see it all through Scripture. The apostolic, they believe that God is one person that's revealed Himself as Father, Son, and Holy Spirit rather than three distinct eternal persons. And that's where Jesus is the full manifestation of God in the eyes of the apostolic believer. Well, that goes against Trinitarian teaching, but it goes against Scripture, and it goes against 2,000 years of Orthodox Christian teaching. I mean, they will fight you to the death about the Nicene Creed and things like that, where the early church hammered out these doctrines of what it means to be Orthodox, but these are scriptural things. Matthew 28:19. Obviously, when Jesus is getting baptized by John the Baptist, we see Jesus, we see the Holy Spirit descending as a dove, we hear the voice of the Father speaking from heaven. So, and then, of course, the idea of salvation by grace through faith, justification by faith, the Scripture does not say that a person has to be baptized in the Holy Spirit to be saved. Baptism in the Holy Spirit is a distinct subsequent experience after salvation.
0: Right. Well, you see, okay, first of all, the Acts 2 event, when the Spirit came, these people are already saved.
1: Yeah, they were already saved.
0: Then you look at Acts 19.
1: Yeah.
0: The statement, having believed, have you received?
1: Yeah.
0: So these people accepted Christ, and then they were baptized in the Holy Spirit. We see in Philip went down to Samaria and preached, and there was a great move of God. But he did not pray for anyone to be filled with the Holy Spirit. And when he got back and gave the report, they asked how many were filled. And he said, none. They sent back Peter and John immediately, and they were filled with the Holy Spirit. Yeah. Paul, then Saul, on the road to Damascus, that's where he met the Lord. He got saved when the Lord knocked him off his horse. He heard the voice of the Lord, why are you kicking against the pricks, et cetera, et cetera.
1: Yeah.
0: And then he is struck blind, and he's in the house, and God sends someone to show him, to pray for him, that his eyes may be open and that he may receive the Spirit.
1: Mm-hmm.
0: So according to their doctrine, none of these people were saved.
1: Yeah. And in the house of Cornelius in Acts chapter 10, the Gentiles are saved, then filled with the Holy Spirit, the Samaritans, then filled with the Holy Spirit, and then they're baptized in water. So they're baptized after they're saved.
0: Yeah.
1: There's not, so if the baptism in water is the prerequisite, well, obviously God put His approval on the Samaritans because He baptized them in the Holy Spirit at that point, that they were obviously regenerated. They were obviously saved.
2: There's another thought in Acts 2:38, the term baptized in the name of the Lord Jesus Christ. Other places, it talks about the Lord Jesus, or three different ways.

0: ways that it's referred to
1: in the book of Acts.
0: Yeah. And so, and what does that really mean? When we pray in the name of Jesus, Lord, in the name of Jesus. That's the way we end a lot of prayers. What does that mean? That means because of who Christ is and what he did on the cross of Calvary has nothing to do with water baptism.
1: Exactly. Exactly. But the final thing about apostolic doctrine versus Trinitarian doctrine, and I'm sure this is a statement that most people have never heard and they've never thought about, but if you get the Godhead wrong, you get the Bible wrong.
2: You do. Mm-hmm.
3: You do.
1: You cannot properly interpret the Word of God without a proper understanding of the Godhead. Okay. And I have friends that are oneness. I'll make that very clear. I have some minister friends and say, how can you be friends? Well, because there's two streams in the apostolic church. There are those who are vehemently anti anyone that's not of their tribe. Yeah. And they will go as far as to say that Trinitarians are not saved at all. But then there's another element of which I'm more acquainted with and have friends that fall in this stream. They're going to believe in their doctrine, but they would never say that a Trinitarian is not saved. They would just say, well, we disagree on some forms of doctrine, but you're my brother, you're my sister, and we can fellowship. I've been invited to preach in apostolic churches that of that nature. I've done it once. I won't do it again. And we had a great meeting in that time years ago, but there's just many reasons that I would say that. That pastor is still a great friend today, brilliant man. But anyway, there's that stream. But when you have, since camp meeting, I've for the first time met two individuals that were oneness that made it very clear that they do not subscribe to that harsh teaching. They do not subscribe to that, and they've become acquaintances. One has become a friend, one is an acquaintance. And so I have no problem fellowshipping with them. I don't think y'all can disagree with me if you want, but as the Pastor Family Worship Center, I would not invite an apostolic minister to preach. Do you think that's right or wrong?
3: I think that's right. I am very, very much pro-Trinitarian. I think it's very important for people to understand the doctrine of the Trinity, why it was formulated, the Council of Nicaea, 325 AD, the Council of Constantinople, 381. And I know that the critics will say, well, those are just men in church councils, but I think they were brilliant in what they articulated as to what it meant to be an Orthodox Christian, that Jesus and God the Father are of the same substance, are three in one, not Jesus as the supreme manifestation of God and three different modes. That's right. Called modalism, and that is a heresy.
1: That's Mormonism.
3: That's
1: too.
3: Mormonism is modalism and several other groups. So I believe, yes, the critics will say there is no word Trinity in the Bible, and there isn't. There's also not the word rapture. But when we look at the scripture systematically, we formulate these doctrines not just by one verse, but by multiple verses in context. I think we see the picture of the Trinitarian belief from the Old Testament all the way through
1: the New Testament. Well, the very beginning of the Bible.
3: Yes.
1: The very beginning. Genesis is one.
3: Yeah.
1: In the beginning, God created the heavens and the earth. The earth without form and void, and darkness covered the face of it. And let us go down and make man in our image. The baptism of Christ, when he came out of the water.
3: Yeah.
1: The heavens opened, a voice from heaven, this is my beloved Son. The Holy Spirit came in, likened as a dove. Not necessarily that it was a dove, but likened as a dove. So we see the Trinity there in operation.
3: Yeah,
1: all of it.
0: Another problem is salvation. When God is not the author of confusion. and their doctrine on requiring water baptism and the baptism of the Holy Spirit for salvation certainly is confusion.
3: The Hebrew word for God, Elohim, mm-hmm. denotes a plurality within God. It's
1: yes.
3: not, we're not talking about three separate gods. We're not polytheists, but it specifically denotes the Father, Son, Holy Spirit
1: and,
3: motif.
1: You know, and I want to make it clear, I made an earlier statement. I preached in a oneness church one time and I would never do it again. And let me tell you why. And it's the same reason why I would not invite even a friend that's apostolic to preach in that. Because after my meeting there, it caused him some problems.
3: Yeah.
1: Not with his people. We had no problem with the people. It was with leadership
3: yeah.
1: and others mm-hmm. in that denomination, in that state. I don't want to put anybody in that position.
3: Yeah.
1: Likewise, and then on our side of it, it's just exactly what you said a moment ago. You cannot bring in, even though no matter how good a friend you are with them, you cannot bring in someone that believes not just, you know, it's not a difference of a secondary doctrine. The Godhead is supreme.
3: Foundational.
1: And so it can cause confusion in the body.
3: Yeah.
1: Much so. And it just creates a headache that as a pastor, I don't feel like getting up after it's all over
3: yeah.
1: trying
3: mm-hmm.
1: to explain why I invited somebody
3: yeah.
1: like this. I love them. I will, they're friends. I'll break bread with them. But I'm not going to go preach in their churches because I don't want to cause them trouble.
3: Yeah.
1: And I don't want them to come, and I'm not going to have them come preach in my church because it's going to cause me trouble.
3: Yeah.
1: And it's not necessary.
3: Yeah.
1: It's not necessary. When we have a plethora of men and women
3: yeah.
1: of like faith
3: mm-hmm.
1: to draw from
3: yeah.
1: as far as guest speakers are concerned.
3: Yeah.
1: I am a new Christian, and I am also a live-in caregiver for a bossy, bipolar 2, bed-bound woman. Boy, you got your hands full mm-hmm. there. I usually comply with what she wants, but when I say no, she'll call me a bad Christian or not a Christian at all. The other day, when she was being mean, I responded that Jesus said to be nice, but don't be a doormat. She told me to show her this in the Bible, but I couldn't. Did Jesus say anything like this, or am I misquoting? No, he didn't really say anything like that. But look at his rebuke of the Pharisees.
3: Yeah.
1: Woe unto you, scribes, Pharisees, you vipers, you twofold child of the devil. I mean, he ripped them up and down. Look at when he cleansed the temple. He took a rope and made a scourge, a whip out of it, and drove the money changers, beating them, not once, but twice. It happened once at the beginning and once at the end of his ministry. And so we see the Lord operating in righteous anger. Now, what they use is the Jesus teaching, if a man strikes you on the cheek, turn the other.
3: Mm-hmm.
1: If he asks for your, was it coat or cloak?
3: Yeah, his cloak.
1: Cloak. He asked for your cloak. Give him your bag also. Mm-hmm. The list goes on and on. But he was not meaning that literally.
3: Yeah.
1: He was meaning the spirit in which you respond
3: yeah.
1: to be generous, to
3: yeah.
1: try to be thing. But by the same token, when Paul was on the verge of being beaten, whipped, he turned around and said, hey, do you not know I'm a Roman citizen?
3: Mm-hmm.
1: Yeah. And that stopped everything.
3: Yeah.
1: So he came against that person.
3: Yeah.
1: David, when Saul was chasing him all the times, many times, you know, David, he stood up to Saul.
3: Yeah.
1: So the idea is, first of all, you just quit arguing with her.
3: Yeah.
1: You're not going to win the argument.
3: Yeah.
1: Just don't do it.
3: Yeah.
1: Just say, I'm not doing that. And if she says, well, you're a bad Christian, goes, oh, you don't know what you're talking about. Or I'm comfortable with my relationship with the Lord.
3: Yeah.
0: God, and this is not scripture, but the principle I think is repeated throughout scripture, hates sin, but he loves the sinner. Paul said, am I your enemy because I tell you the truth?
1: Yeah, but you know, these people, this is a woman that has physical and mental mm-hmm. problems. It's not a Christian herself.
0: Right.
1: And they try to throw that. I've had that throw. Oh, you're supposed to be a Christian? Yeah, no, I'm not supposed to be. I am.
3: I am, yeah.
1: Well, how can that justify? 'Cause. I'm not stupid.
3: Yeah.
1: I'm not going to let you walk all over me.
3: Yeah.
1: You know.
3: Ephesians chapter 4 talks about speaking the truth in love.
1: Right.
3: And Galatians chapter 6 talks about bearing one another's burdens. That doesn't mean you have to be a doormat. This individual is obviously got physical, mental issues, and if you're there to take care

0: rhythm, you just need to say, okay, well, we gotta, you know, we gotta do this now. My sister works with is a special education teacher, and she's very good with people who are mentally students who are developmentally challenged, She's had big students that just they're, you know, mentally they're not right, and they've assaulted her. They have tried to attack her. She's trained in how to restrain and how to deal with these kind of things, but she doesn't let them be rude. She doesn't let them, if they say something mean, they have to apologize. I mean, she teaches them, and she does, she, you know, keeps order in the class, and she is good with them. And that's what you have to be, this kind of situation. You have to say, okay, well, you can think that or whatever. You got to have thick skin when you're dealing with somebody like this. You can't take it personal. This, if they're bipolar, if they're old, they're elderly, they've got, you know, who knows what's going on happening in their brain. You just, you are there to be the caregiver. You have to treat them with dignity. You have to do what has to be done, make them take their medicine, make them do whatever they have to do. And if somebody gets out of control, then you have to deal with that. And you may have to have somebody else deal with them.
1: Yeah, but the bottom line is this. You know, I deal with people all the time. And I've had in the church, this church, other churches, I've had, you know, I can think back to examples of when we did tours to the Holy Land that I'd have people come up and ask me to do certain things that I'm not going to do.
2: Mm-hmm.
1: I just tell them, no, I'm not doing that.
0: Yeah.
1: Or not only that, I'm not doing it. I'm not going to allow you to do it.
0: Yeah.
1: And I, you know, you can argue with me all you want, but it's not going to change the situation, you know. So sometimes you just have to stand up and say, no, got to take a break. We'll be right back.
3: 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Under what conditions, if any, can one's salvation be forfeited? In his book, Eternal Security, evangelist Jimmy Swaggart provides scriptural answers to these questions and many others just like them. Millions of Christians live their lives as close to these questions as they can, gambling on the goodness and mercy of God to save them continually in their sin rather than from it. Millions more try to offer a better sacrifice through works, and in doing so, bypass the finished work of Jesus Christ. In this enlightening book, evangelist Jimmy Swaggart addresses man's power of choice before and after salvation. In these pages, readers will learn about the deadly doctrines of the modern church that guarantee heaven no matter what by proclaiming four of the most dangerous words ever preached: once saved, always saved. 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

0: All right. The apostles always baptize in the name of Jesus. So who's right, Jesus or Peter? It wasn't Peter's words. It was the Holy Spirit speaking through Peter. I'm Trinitarian, but I'm just trying to understand. Well, first of all, you're wrong. You're dead wrong. The apostles baptized anyone according to the formula that was given by the Lord Jesus Christ in Matthew 28. I baptize you in the name of the Father, the Son, and of the Holy Spirit. Acts 2:38. Let's look at that real quick. When it says, then Peter said unto them, repent and be baptized, every one of you, in the name of Jesus Christ for the remission of sins. You shall receive the gift of the Holy Spirit. When he said, be baptized, every one of you, in the name of Jesus Christ, if you look at the Greek, it means by the authority of.
1: Yeah.
0: That's what it means. It's not a formula. This is not a baptismal formula. There's only one baptismal formula given in the Word of God. It's Matthew 28, and it came from the mouth and the lips of the Lord himself.
2: And the three indications in Acts were not actual water baptisms to begin with.
1: Let's look at 2 Corinthians chapter 13, verse 14, if they'll put that on the screen. 2 Corinthians 13, verse 14, Paul says, the grace of our Lord Jesus Christ and the love of God and the communion of the Holy Spirit be with you.
0: Yeah.
1: So the grace be with you all. Amen. So you have the grace of the Lord Jesus Christ. You have the love of God. You have the communion of the Holy Spirit. Ephesians 4, 4 through 6, talks about one Spirit, one Lord, one God.
0: There are three that bear record in heaven, the Father, the Word, and the Holy Spirit.
1: Father, exactly. And I mean, that's the one body, one Spirit, even as you were called in the hope of your calling. I mean, that's another one Lord, one faith, one baptism, one God and Father over all, who is above all and through all and you and in you all. And so you've got Father, you've got Son, you've got Spirit. You talked about it. You taught on another program about the three baptisms. There's confusion with the word baptism, even that there are three distinct. There's being baptized into Christ. There's water baptism, and there's the baptism of the Holy Spirit. And I think that that's important to delineate, because it's even troubling at times to look at Romans chapters 6 and 7 and 8 and look at what commentators have to say and to see them immediately equate baptism into Christ with water baptism. That's not what Paul's talking about.
0: Let's look at this in Acts 8:16. Let me read it. For as yet he was fallen upon none of them, only they were baptized in the name of the Lord Jesus. Now, what did Acts 2:38 say? In the name of Jesus Christ. And in Acts 19:5, when they heard this, they were baptized in the name of the Lord Jesus. So we have three mentioned baptism, but two of them use different verbiage.
1: Yeah.
0: So we learn from that and we know from that. And all Bible scholars will tell you that that means by the authority of.
1: Authority of.
0: But your statement that the apostles baptized in the name of Jesus is 100% wrong. They followed the teachings of the Messiah, their Lord, their Savior. Christ himself, baptizing them in the name of the Father, the Son, and the Holy Spirit.
1: You had a key term there, authority and identity. What is the authority and the identity of water baptism? You're identifying with Christ.
0: Exactly. Exactly. Pastor Donnie says that we have three natures. Can you explain all three of these natures in detail and how they interact? Well, we're born with a human nature. The human nature is what decides our personality, what we laugh at, what we cry over, what we get mad over, what brings us excitement, what brings us joy, what colors we like, what colors we don't like, what food, et cetera, et cetera. And then you're born with the sin nature. The sin nature is what drives and compels man to sin. You know, you may have heard the statement. If not, I'll say it right now. You don't have to teach a child to lie. You don't have to teach a child to steal.

0: Too many in the church don't understand the cross. They don't understand the doctrine of sanctification. And so they set about trying to sanctify themselves in their own works, doing good. And there's nothing wrong with doing good. We should. But we don't do it to earn.
1: Yeah.
0: And when that happens, the sin nature begins to have dominion again, over and over and over. The sin nature is described in the Word of God as the flesh. And that term flesh, it's not speaking of the flesh that covers the body. It is speaking of our own human endeavors. What we are trying to do to please God within our own strength and our own abilities. Would y'all like to add anything to that?
1: Colossians 3:10 says, "And have put on the new man, which is renewed in knowledge after the image of him who created him." And Brother Swaggart's notes say, "Man's recreated self is thus after the image of Christ." So that's the new man being recreated, regenerated, regened. That is the new creation. That's what God has made us in Christ through him, covered by the blood. We're now not under the domination of the sin nature, but now we're under the new nature, the new man, and the divine nature, if you will. So Romans 6:14, we're no longer dominated by sin, but now we're under grace.
0: Exactly. But, you know, the sin nature is probably the least understood situation in humanity, in the work of God, in church today. The church knows there's a problem. That's why they come up with all different kinds of things to get rid of bondages, you know, counseling, confessing one to another, writing it on a piece of paper, then tearing it up and stomping on it. I actually heard a church that did that. Yeah. To all their secret sins and et cetera, et cetera. And all of that's foolishness. It all comes back down to understanding who Christ is and what he did on the cross. I know the Bible is the inspired word of God and that writers were led by the Spirit. However, I'm curious about why the book of Enoch is quoted in the book of Jude. Jude references Enoch specifically as the person he is quoting, even though the book of Enoch is often considered mythical and was not included in the biblical canon. Why would the Holy Spirit allow this reference? Furthermore, this seems to be the only book among those left out of the Bible that is quoted in this manner. No, actually, Paul quoted out of a secular book of that. I don't remember.
1: In Titus.
0: In Titus, that's right.
1: He quotes a secular philosopher.
0: Exactly. So in Jude, in doing this, all Jude was saying, hey, not only am I not saying this, it was said in the book of Enoch. Yeah. And he's not putting a seal of approval. It's just like me is preaching. At times, I will quote individuals that I'm not going to recommend to anybody, but they buttress what I'm saying, yeah, to the point like, even this person who doesn't even believe in God, da-da-da-da-da-da. I'm not saying I encourage people to do that, but it is a source of reference.
1: Yeah.
0: That's all that was being. Would you like to have any more questions on that?
1: Quoting, Paul quotes Greek poets and philosophers. He quotes in Titus, and I think he also quotes one in Acts chapter 17. And so the Bible contains quotes from non-biblical sources. That doesn't make all of what they said canonized, because the problems with the book of Enoch, when it comes to determining what books were included in the canon, it was authorship, who wrote the book. They had to be a prophet or prophetically gifted. In the New Testament, they were an apostle. Is what they wrote consistent with the rest of Scripture? And that's where Enoch falls short, because there is theology in the book of Enoch that is not consistent with the rest of the canon. So people will say, well, the Ethiopian Bible has 81 books, and so they had, it's the oldest Bible. That's not necessarily true, and just because it did does not mean that everything that is in it should be canonized. The word canon, C-A-N-O-N, means measuring rod, and that's what it literally means. And so what is the measuring rod? The Bible is a unified book, so what contains the proper doctrine and it doesn't conflict.

0: conflict with other doctrine. When we do biblical interpretation, the fourth step that I teach in the interpretive journey process is, does it fit with the rest of the biblical map? So is what you are saying, does it fit with the rest of the canon of Scripture? And in Enoch, we see all kinds of things about angels, about cosmology, about, Noah's Ark and who built, and just things that are not consistent with the rest of Scripture. I believe the Holy Spirit superintended the process of the canonization of Scripture and would not leave us in 2026 without a proper Bible to read, because the Bible is our source of faith and practice and how we understand and know God through reading, through prayer. And so I don't think he's going to leave us with an incomplete canon of Scripture.
1: You know, you talked about Paul quoting from some of the Greek scholars or
2: philosophers.
1: Well, I know of at least three occasions in preaching I quoted Aristotle.
0: Yeah.
1: Mm-hmm. But that doesn't mean I agree with Aristotle and everything, and it doesn't mean that everything he said was law and gospel and right and wrong. But, you know, it's like the old saying, a broken clock is right twice a day.
0: There's a comedian who I would not recommend, I would not endorse what he says, but he's an atheist, but he has spoken very strongly out against transgenderism, against attacking Israel. I mean, this is not a guy that is conservative, but what he has had to say, I've just been floored, because I thought, I can't believe I agree with him, but he has been right.
1: Well, I've quoted him, not in sermons, but in conversations. You know, I remember before Dad passed, I know you're talking about, and I caught a segment of his program on Instagram, and he made some very profound statements that liberals need to hear.
0: Yeah.
1: And, you know, and I was sharing it with Dad. We were talking about it, you know. But that doesn't mean
0: that I endorse him.
1: And it doesn't mean I agree with him on everything. But it does mean that in this particular instance, what he said doesn't matter what label you wear. It was a correct observation. It was a looking at the situation and coming up with a correct observation.
0: That's
1: all it is. And that's what Jude was doing.
0: That's what he's doing.
1: When we are left here in our natural bodies and are mixed in with others with spirit bodies, will those of us with a missing tooth or a deformed hand or a missing arm or leg be restored, or will our natural bodies be as they were, as they exist now? You know what? I don't know the answer to that. And the Bible doesn't approach that in any shape, form, or fashion that I'm aware of. Do you know anything, Dave?
0: I don't know. It would just be speculating.
1: So I can't, you know, I think it's a... you know, I can give you a speculation on, well, first of all, I've never thought about this in any shape, form, or fashion. So this is the first time. But in the millennial reign, it'll be a perfect environment. If the environment is perfect, does that mean God will allow creatures, humans, that are imperfect in, I'm not talking about spiritually, but I'm talking about in their makeup, in their physical body. So will healing take place and our arm be restored, our hand be restored? We don't know.
0: I don't know.
1: We have no idea, no way of knowing. But I would, you know, if you press me up against a wall, I just kind of think that God's going to take care of all those things.
0: I think so. If we're eating the plants, those that are in non-glorified bodies, the Greek word therapia is what they are derived from. I think that you're going to be restored in health. I mean, I don't think it's beyond the possibility that you would have restoration.
1: Yeah, I personally believe, now that this question has come up the first time, I'm going to say on record that I believe there'll be no physical deformities or imperfections among those left, brought over after the Battle of Armageddon and the Second Coming in their natural bodies. I think the blind will be healed. I think the deaf will hear. The blind will see. The lame will walk. I believe if you've got a missing finger, that finger will come back. I believe if you've got any type of physical deformity, I just believe that. Now, I may be wrong, and I have no Bible scripture to verify that, and I'm not going to get up and preach a sermon on it, But the point being is, if the environment is perfect, then that means the creature and the external should be perfect as well.
0: Yeah.
1: Now, we know that some in their hearts won't be perfect because they will throw their lot in with Satan at the end of the millennial reign. We understand that. But I just don't think, since there'll be no need for doctors and no need for hospitals. And, here's another thought. Since there's no need, we have no doctors, no hospitals, no types of things. You know, in every city, we got one right over here. You've got stores that sell medical devices for people with deformities, prosthetic legs, you coming up. Yeah. If there's no hospitals and there's no doctors, why would there be any need for this type of thing? Yeah. Now, once again, have no scripture. But it was a very interesting, thought-provoking question. And so I just kind of think that that's maybe, but we'll find out. Why is the Euphrates River so important in end times prophecy? Two questions here. Let's ask the first one. Why is the Euphrates River so important in end times prophecy? Well, because that's where really the cradle of life began. Am I right in this, Dr. Watts? Don't most Bible scholars believe that the Garden of Eden
0: is right there?
1: It's right there.
0: That's where it was,
1: where the Euphrates River would flow. And so I believe that's why it's so important. But now there's a second part of this question: what is at the bottom of the Euphrates River?
2: Let me throw this in: isn't the Euphrates the eastern boundary of Israel?
1: Yes.
2: As God originally gave it to Israel?
1: Oh, exactly.
2: Yeah.
0: Yeah, that's Genesis 15 and 18. Unto thy seed I've given this land, from the river of Egypt to the great river, the river Euphrates. So that's it marked the extent of Israel's promised land. So that's part of its importance. It's also, where the Garden of Eden was, where it originated. I remember hearing one scholar lecturing about that. It was also a very important route in strategic military things. The Euphrates River is very important. And then you see in Revelation chapter 9, it's also predominantly mentioned in prophecy there in Revelation, talking about the four angels are bound at the Euphrates and they're released at God's appointed time. So God has specific geographic places, Jerusalem, Euphrates. These are important to Him. These are things that are significant.
2: And God has not forgotten them. There are a lot of people that think, well, that's insignificant. All of the prophecies have taken place already. No, that's not true, especially with Israel.
1: But why? Not only. But here's the kicker on all of it. Why it's so important. God has borders.
2: Yeah.
1: God has borders.
0: Yeah, and one reason why for me, I don't know about for you guys, but when somebody says, why are you a dispensationalist that supports Israel as a nation and you do not believe in supersessionism and the church replacing the nation of Israel, one of the most key important things, among a lot of things, is the land itself. The boundaries of the land, what was promised to Abraham. You cannot bypass or overlook geographically what God promised to Israel. It's such a important thing to just look over, to gloss over. Why did God give that specific boundary?
1: Yeah, but I've heard them gloss. I've heard them, their answer to some that say, oh, well, that, so what? The land is the land, but it's not going to be Jews that occupy it.
0: Yeah.
1: You know, that's what they'll try to say to some degree. But yet I'm like, well, wait a minute. Don't you believe David's going to sit on the throne? That's what the Bible says.
0: Yeah, that's what the Bible says.
1: And, of course, they don't believe that.
0: Yeah, they don't believe that.
1: They don't believe that. And so that's the bottom line. Now, the next question, what is at the bottom of the Euphrates River? Do you know what they're talking about there?
0: That one, I'm not sure.
1: I'm not sure what is, if there is something in specifically that you can bring to our attention. Question number one, are the giants in Noah's day in Genesis 6 hybrids? And if so, what was the adversary's objection? Well, these were fallen angels. that cohabitated with women. And the purpose was to pollute the bloodline of the coming of the Messiah. Yeah. You see, the devil knows the Word of God. The devil knows the plan of God. He just doesn't believe it because he is deceived. He is the, here's the thing about Satan. He is the master deceiver who has deceived himself. Mm-hmm. He knows what the Bible says. He knows what the futuristic plans of God are, but he's so deceived within himself, he actually believes that he can thwart the plan of God. And so these were angels, and the whole purpose of coming in and cohabitating with women was to spoil the bloodline. Do y'all agree or disagree?
0: I agree. The word Nephilim, people always say, means giant, but it doesn't mean giant. It means fallen. That's what it literally...
1: Say that again?
0: It means fallen, the word Nephilim. Now, the root meaning is debated, but it doesn't necessarily mean giant. It means fallen. And just like you said, it's to pollute the bloodline, and it's to, you know...
1: Question two, is the giant in 2 Samuel 21:20, which had six fingers on each hand and six toes on each foot, a hybrid? No, it's just the way that they were marked. And let me give you an example. There was spiritual typology in that. Six is the number of man. Now, look at the scripture. There was a yet a battle in Gate. There was a man of great stature. But every hand, six figures, every foot, six toes, 4 and 24 in number. And he's also born of the giant. Six is the number of man. The Antichrist, the seal of the Antichrist is 666. Six speaks of the incompleteness of man. So when we see this giant with six fingers and six toes, you don't look at it as a hybrid. You look at it as the end result of fallen man.
0: Yeah.
1: And God allowed this and had this happen for a reason. Then question three, what does the phrase mean, as it was in the days of Noah, so shall it also be in the days of the Son of Man, in Luke 17? Because what does the scripture say? Think about this. When God looked down earlier than that, but he saw that the heart of man was completely on evil.
0: Yeah.
1: And so as it was in the days of Noah, evil, rejection of Jehovah, no worship of Jehovah, period. And so that's what he's meaning, that in the days when leading up to the second advent of Christ, the rapture, then the second coming, there's going to be the hallmark of the planet will be evil.
0: Yeah. Mm-hmm.
1: And we're seeing that. Look at what's going on. Just forget the rest of the world, but look at on our country.
0: Yeah.
1: With the crazy blue-haired, pink-haired, green-haired people in the streets, people screaming nonsense, communists running for office and getting elected, and so all this kind of stuff that are just raving lunatics. No ifs, ands, and buts about it. You look at this guy in Maine that got the Democratic Senate for nomination for Senate, which he'll probably get knocked out now. But this man is evil.
0: Yeah.
1: And we've got transgenderism. We've got look, the list goes on and on. And you know, I can look, transgenderism. That word never even crossed my mind 10 years ago. Did it you? Did y'all?
0: Yeah, no. No, I mean...
1: It wasn't in the news. It wasn't being talked about.
0: Yeah.
1: And it's like one day you go to bed. And you wake up the next day and boom, it just slams you in the face.
0: Yeah.
1: You know, 10 years ago, we didn't hear about wholesale socialists being elected or getting the nomination, and some of them being elected, like AOC. But we had Bernie Sanders, but he's so goofy, you know, who pays attention to him. But all of a sudden one day, you've got them coming out of the woodwork.
0: Oh, yeah. And getting, like you said, getting elected. I mean, my uncle fought in Vietnam and fought to stop the spread of communism, and now we embrace communism as a country. We elect officials that are openly communists. If you look at the days of Noah, look at Genesis chapter 6. I won't read all the verses, but you see widespread wickedness. You see the heart was only on evil continually. You see violence. You see corruption. You see people ignoring Noah's warnings, and you see judgment of God.
1: Right.
0: And all of that is exactly like you said, where we are.
2: And you see a very small remnant.
0: Yeah.
2: And that's what we're seeing today.
1: You said you had not invited an apostolic preacher to preach at Family Worship Center. If I'm not mistaken, many years ago, Bishop T.D. Jakes was invited to preach at Family Worship Center. No, that's not true. He rented our building. We were not there. He rented the church for his own meeting. We were not a part of it in any shape, form, or fashion. We were not there. We were in town, right next door. We didn't go to the services. He called, his staff called. They were looking for a building in town, and they wanted to rent the church. And that was the only time we've ever rented a building out, and that was the last time. And we made a decision after that we would never do that again. But he was not invited by us. We did not take part in it. We did not have any discussion with him, personal interaction with him while he was here. And that was their meeting. And Daddy only did it because, and look, I was opposed to that. When it came, I said, no, we don't want to fool with that. And Daddy was like, well, you know what? Let's just try to be nice. You know, let's just try to be nice. But after it was over, you know, we both sat back and said, that was just not something we want to do again. And so that was the case of that. All right. When a loved one dies and the person that died was a Christian, why does the family grieve, feel sad and cry at the funeral if that person is going to be with the Lord and they will see that person again? Because we're human.
0: Yeah.
1: We have a personal connection, flesh and flesh, blood and blood. And we love them. And even though we know someone has lived a long, full life, they're not taken in the prime of life. They've lived a full life. Still, if they're a brother, a sister, a mother, a father, there is that familial bond. And then it's gone, and we grieve. But the difference is we don't stay, or we should not stay, in a position or a place of grief because we know there will be a reunion. But that's just the natural. It's no difference than you. You know, parents grieve when their child leaves home and goes off to college. I know when we took Jennifer to ORU and moved her in, we're driving back. As soon as we got in the car, Debbie, she's just a bawling, you know, she's leaving her baby girl, you know, and all of that. That's normal. That's normal. Life. Got to take a break.
2: First Thessalonians 4:13, we sorrow not as those who have no hope. So we do sorrow.
1: Yeah. We got to take a break. We'll be back. Phone lines will be open, 800-342-8430.
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1: The Crossfire Bible is different compared to most Bibles because of the notes it has. 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
2: Well, I love the Crossfire Bible because after all the chapters, there's this page in there that Pastor Gabe writes and he explains the chapter. And it is so helpful. 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And it's just so helpful and it just explains everything so well.
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0: All right, we are back. Dealing with the Euphrates, it's the fallen angels that are locked down until the tribulation, Revelation 9:14. Well, I disagree with that. Let me read it. Let me read Dad's note on that. Well, let me read the text. Saying to the sixth angel which had the trumpet, loose the four angels which are bound in the great river Euphrates. Now, when you read it, that's what you would think. But let me read the note. These evil angels, hence previously bound, the river Euphrates signals the area. Dad always believed that it didn't necessarily mean that they were bound beneath the waters of the river Euphrates, but that it just identified the area where they were bound. Do you have any comment on that?
1: No, that's what I would agree with too. Hermeneutically, it's the area again. We've talked about marking the boundaries and the area of it, why it's significant in end time prophecy, but I would agree with Brother Swaggart's notes.
0: As Christians, this is an excellent question. As Christians, there are some areas known as gray areas, areas that Scripture doesn't clearly identify as sinful or non-sinful. Just a few examples are listening to non-Christian music, driving 5 miles over speed limit, birth control, going to the movies, etc. How do you navigate in the so-called gray areas of life? You know, that is an excellent question. I don't think we've ever had a question like that before. It's going to be hard to answer because, first of all, okay, let's like driving 5 miles over the speed limit. Well, see, some would say, well, 1 mile over the speed limit, you're breaking the law, therefore you're sinning. But yet at the same time, we know that on the interstate highway, it's a common practice. If the speed limit is 70, they're going to give you a few miles over that speed limit and they're not going to pull you over. So that's a gray area. I think if you go in 100 miles an hour, I think you're in the wrong. But that's a gray area. I don't think it's a sin to drive 74 miles an hour if the speed limit says 70. I think that's a gray area that I'm perfectly safe in. You know, but music or movies, I think that comes down to personal conviction.
1: Yeah, Holy Spirit.
0: Now, we know the Word of God declares, come out from among the world and be ye separate. So what does that mean? Well, it doesn't mean isolation because you cannot isolate yourself from sin. You can go put yourself on a desert island somewhere and you're still going to have evil thoughts. There's no ifs, ands, and buts about that. So it doesn't mean isolation. It just means that we're not conformed to the things of this world. Is it a sin to go to a movie? Well, one, it may be. And in another movie, it may not be. What is the subject matter? What? You know, if it's full of vulgarity and et cetera, et cetera, well, it may be wrong. If it's a historical movie, you know, I know we had a while back the movie Nuremberg came out, the story of the trials of the German leaders. That wouldn't be a sin to go to. That's a historical movie giving you, based on the book of the military psychologist that was assigned to Hermann Göring to determine his mind and his status for trial. So it's based on a historical book, historical record. I don't think that's wrong to go do something like that.
1: So I
0: would just say that you navigate it by asking the Lord, do you want me to do this or do you not want me to do this?
1: 1 Corinthians chapter 10 has two key verses with this. Verse 23, all things are lawful for me, but all things are not expedient. All things are lawful for me, but all things edify not. And then if you go down to verse 31, whether therefore you eat or drink or whatever you do, do all for the glory of God. So whatever it is that you are, when it comes to liberties like this, is it lawful? It may be lawful, but is it expedient? Is it permissible? It may be permissible, but is it going to benefit you? And is the Holy Spirit speaking to you specifically about something?
0: Yeah.
1: Because even things that are not necessarily... Now, there are some things that are outright sinful. There's movies with sexual things and nudity and profanity no Christian needs to be a part of. But when it comes to like baseball, going to a baseball game, is that a sin? No, I go to baseball games all the time, LSU games, and I go to two or three MLB games a year, depending on what I can do. But if can I become obsessed with that to where that's all I'm focused on, all I'm thinking about, I'm checking the standings and checking the scores and checking the stats, that becomes where it becomes a sinful thing because it becomes an obsession. And does it take the place of my time reading the Bible, my time praying and seeking the Lord? That's when these things that are that we can exercise liberty of, that's when they become sinful. Activities, hitting golf balls, you know, fishing, hunting, whatever, that's not in itself is not bad. Those things can be beneficial, but people become obsessed with them.
0: Yeah.
1: And they become, that's all they think about and that's all they want to do, and it becomes a detriment in their walk with the Lord. So, you know, all things may be lawful, but not all things are expedient. And the Holy Spirit, like you said, people may say, hey, we're all going to go watch a certain movie, and the Holy Spirit may convict you and say, no, you don't need to do that. And it may be okay for them to go, but not for you.
0: Yeah, because personal conviction.
1: It
0: comes
1: you,
0: down to we should all understand the Lord can move upon us for us not to do something, but we don't make that a rule for everybody.
1: Yeah. And there are, but there are obviously specific not gray areas for Christians.
0: Sure.
1: And we do need to emphasize that there are some things that are just, we do not compromise on, and we do not need to be a part
0: of. There's one aspect too. It may not be wrong for you to do something, but it still may be wrong for you to do it based on the company you're with. In other words, you may have a liberty. The Lord doesn't convict you of certain things, but you're with someone that's a new Christian that maybe has struggled in that area that you don't have a conviction over because it's not a stronghold. It's not a bother. And I think the Holy Spirit would say, not now.
1: Yeah.
0: Maybe later, but not now.
1: Yeah.
0: Because you don't want to hurt that young Christian.
2: What about music?
0: Well, I think that's, you know, music is, I'll make a statement. The devil has lots of evangelists. And I think a lot of those evangelists are from the entertainment world.
1: Yeah.
0: Actors, actresses, but I think more so
1: from music.
0: Singers.
1: Yeah.
0: Because Satan, it implies in the Word of God that Satan was in charge, Lucifer as he was called then, was in charge of the worship in heaven and music. And so I think that you need to be led by the Lord. But look, the bottom line is, though, there are secular songs that there's nothing wrong with them. They don't glorify drugs, alcohol, immorality, any certain thing. But you just need to be careful about what you allow to listen, allow to come. And as parents, you need to be very strict on what you allow your children. You know, sometimes I've heard parents say, I don't know why my child is so belligerent toward authority. Well, they're listening to rap music.
1: Yeah, because what they're listening to.
0: They don't have any respect for girls. They're listening to rap. I guarantee you, they're listening to rap music.
1: Yeah.
0: Who calls them, you know, the names that they call them in that kind of music. And it can fill your heart and fill your mind. I don't like opera. I don't like classical music in any shape, form, or fashion. But it's not a sin to listen to classical music. And I defy anyone to say it is. It's just music. It's just notes. It doesn't inflame. And I've listened to whole albums of classical. Had to, didn't want to, but there was nothing that was played that inflamed my passion to go out and commit adultery or kill somebody or throw a rock at somebody. It just was unpleasant music.
2: I think again, Brother Watts, the idea of obsession.
1: Yeah.
2: A lot of people are obsessed with music in general or certain kinds of music.
1: Yeah, it becomes, they follow bands and they are just obsessed. They see them in concert, just, you know, they follow them. I mean, they get obsessed with them. And it becomes an unhealthy thing, and it's not beneficial for you spiritually. Mm-hmm. I mean, and we talk about rock music all the time, but even country music, where we're talking about drinking, We're talking about partying. We're talking about, you know, meeting our friends in a field somewhere. Those are not good things. I mean, those are detrimental just as much as rock is or rap.
0: Is the Antichrist a human on the earth right now, or will it be an angel? No, it won't be an angel. It's going to be a real person.
1: A human.
0: And is he alive right now? I have no idea. And nobody does. He may have been born yesterday. He may have had a birthday, and he's 12 years old yesterday. But we don't know.
1: And he doesn't know.
0: And will the Antichrist get the approval of all the Jews? Well, of course he will, because he will broker. For the first 3.5 years of the tribulation period, there will be peace between the Muslim world and the Jewish world. And he will even get Israel to tear down, allow Israel. He will get Islam to allow Israel to tear down the Dome of the Rock, which is the third most holy place in all of Islam, which is where the temple set. And so it has to be someone that both Jews and Muslims respect. That's why a lot of Bible teachers think that he will be one of mixed heritage. He will have both Jewish roots and Islamic roots. Mm.

0: That's what a lot of them think. Valerie from Massachusetts is our first caller today. Hello, Valerie. What is your question or comment for the panel?
1: Hi. Excellent program today. I'm calling in regards to the Book of Shaq. I don't know if you guys have heard of it.
0: Oh, yes.
1: It was very popular a few years back, and
0: right.
1: They reissued it. And I didn't know if anybody had an opinion about
0: it. We actually did a series on that years ago. It's garbage.
1: That's what I say, too.
0: It is. And when that book was first released, you had churches bringing it in. You had Assembly of God pastors preaching from it. And it's an abomination. The book is garbage.
1: That's what my feelings were, too. But I just wanted to see what your thoughts were. So.
0: Well, thank you for calling, Valerie. Tex from Texas. You're on the air. What is your question or comment for the panel? Tex?
2: Oh, yeah. Hello.
0: Yeah.
2: I have a couple of questions on Scripture. The first one, I'd like to see, what are the your Bible's commentaries on the Revelation Scripture, and the sea shall give up her dead?
0: Well, that just simply means that's talking about the rapture of the church, and it doesn't matter whether it's the sea, whether it's the desert, whether it is the ice polar ice cap. Any person that died anywhere that were a child of God, when the rapture takes place, the dead in Christ are going to rise first, and that means people that drowned. That means they will be reunited with a glorified body. Their soul and spirit is in heaven. What comes up will be their glorified body, and they will meet and join together. So it could be from the ocean, it could be from the river, it can be from the lake, it can be from the pond, it can be from the Sahara Desert, it can be from wherever individuals who were born again passed away.
3: I was just thinking about that. 2 weeks ago, I was at the USS Arizona Memorial in Pearl Harbor. And all of the sailors who were hit in the Arizona, the ones that were Christians, the ones that their bodies were not, you know, their bodies were still down there, remains still down there, they'll be resurrected one day.
0: Right. So what is your next question?
2: What are the commentaries on, but this one I'm not sure where it's found, but it's one of the parables. The parable about, I don't know if he's the land, the owner of the land or something. He relieves some servants that were out there working on the land, and then he replaces them with the new workers, and the new workers start complaining.
0: Yeah.
2: About the previous workers, that why were they out there longer than the new workers are going to be?
0: Yeah, that's
3: the parable of the workers in the vineyard in Matthew chapter 20, verses 1-16 talks about that. The landowner hires workers throughout the day, some in the early morning, some come around 9 a.m., some come around noon, some come around 3 p.m., some come at 5 p.m., the 11th hour. But at the end of the day, everybody gets the same, they all receive the same wage, one denarius. And so those who worked all day, they complain, and the landowner says, "Friend, I do thee no wrong. Is it not lawful for me to do what I will with mine own? Is thine eye evil because I am good?" And Jesus concludes, "So the last shall be first, the first shall be last. Many will be called, but few will be chosen." What does it mean? It means that this plan of salvation, if you are a Christian, like me and Brother Donnie, we grew up in church, got saved at a young age, been serving the Lord our whole life, or you're someone who gets saved and, you know, you haven't been a Christian very long and you pass on into eternity, we're going to all make heaven. It's not about how long it's a privilege to live for God, to work for God, to do what we can for the kingdom of God, but the grace of God is big enough to save the person who's been a Christian since the early hours and worked for the Lord, or the person who has a deathbed confession and confessed Christ before they die. And it's we all, none of us deserve the grace and mercy of God, no matter how long we've been working in a field, but this grace is for everybody.
0: Let me read the note on verse 14, the expositor's note. Our Lord is teaching grace here, which means that we do not obtain salvation from him by merit. But as well, it speaks of Israel and the church. The church, although last, will receive just as much as Israel, who was first. So does that help you, Tex?
2: Yeah, that clears it up.
0: Okay, any other questions?
2: Last one, actually.
0: Go ahead.
2: Y'all have been playing a legacy spot about your father.
0: Uh-huh.
2: And in this one, he's describing a vision or something. He was standing in front of the throne or something, talking to the Father.
0: Uh-huh.
2: He said he was describing about the things he's seen, and he said he glimpsed at the sea of glass.
0: Mm-hmm.
2: And that at the moment it was empty. What did he mean by that? What did he anticipate that it was going to be filled with soon or something?
0: Well, the idea is the sea of glass is where everyone will be worshiping, standing before the Lord worshiping. And he's talking about right now when the Lord showed it to him, he showed him there was no one there, but then he showed him it being full. That was a picture of the coming resurrection and all of those saints that lived on earth could be reuniting with the Lord and standing before the Lord, worshiping and honoring him.
2: Oh, it'll be on the sea of glass.
0: Yeah.
3: Yeah.
0: Yeah, that's in front of the throne of God.
3: And I've heard commentators say the sea of glass represents God's holiness and majesty.
0: Yeah, and, you know, no one. I've never, to be honest with you, Dr. Watts, I've never heard anyone give an adequate explanation of what sea of glass means.
3: Yeah, I've just heard it. They want to equate it to the majesty and the holiness mm-hmm. of God, but not. You know,
0: but I mean, is it literal glass?
3: Yes.
0: Is it plexiglass?
3: Yeah, or does it? I think it looks like glass. Mm-hmm. I don't know if it's literal glass, yeah, but again, that's our sanctified imagination.
0: Sure.
3: We can only speculate.
0: Danny from Florida, you're our next caller. What is your question or comment for the panel?
4: Good morning, Pastor Donnie, panel. I'm going to ask this question real quick. We were discussing the men's Bible study last night. Then I'm going to hang up and listen to you.
0: Sure.
4: First John chapter 5:16-17, it basically says to pray if you see a brother in sin, but don't even bother, I'm paraphrasing, to pray for the one that's committing the sin to death. So we were discussing what that means. So I'm going to hang up and listen to you.
0: Okay, well, that's 1 John chapter 5 and verse 16. If any man see his brother sin a sin which is not unto death, let me read the note, refers to direction other than the cross done in ignorance. He shall ask and he shall give him life for them who sin not unto death. Note, the believer who understands God's prescribed order of victory, which is the cross, should pray for those who are ignorantly going in a direction opposite of the cross. There is a sin unto death. That speaks of unbelief. This group is not opposing the cross because of ignorance, but rather because they simply do not believe in the atoning work of Calvary. I do not say that he shall pray for it. While it is pointless to pray that God would forgive such a person, it is proper to pray that the blindness of their unbelief will be removed. And a good example of this, Danny, is the book of Hebrews. The book of Hebrews, who was it written to and why was it written? Well, it was written to Jews, primarily in Jerusalem. There was a problem going on among the church there. There was an element of the Jews who had been saved, spirit-filled, but they were trying to attach law to grace, mixing of law and grace. But the majority, the greater emphasis of the book was written to a series of Jews who had once walked with the Lord. But they made up their mind that salvation was not in the cross, salvation was not in faith in Christ, but in the keeping of the law. And they turned their back upon the cross and embraced the law once again fully. And Paul would write, was it chapter 6? in verse 4, I think it is, in Hebrews. He said, if you do this, there's no more hope for you.
5: Mm-hmm.
0: Not meaning they could never repent and come back, but just meaning if you deny the only means of salvation, there is no means for you to be saved. So this is kind of going right here. And the latter part is that group. But there is those that are sinning in ignorance. That's really what you got. And this would really apply to new believers.
5: Good.
0: And if you see them doing so, and I do that all the time. I've been around people that I know that were newly saved, and I hear them say certain things or doing that. I say, you know, you need to think about this. I don't ever come down and say, that is wrong, you da da da. I just say, hey, listen, as a child of God, you're going to learn this a little later on, but really that's not something you want to be involved in. We've got to take a break. We'll be right back.
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7: Ladies and gentlemen, this is Pastor Gabriel Swaggart, and we've got a very special offer that I believe you need to have in your library, something that will benefit you each and every single day. 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You'll cherish it. 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
0: Without a doubt, Janet Paschal is one of gospel music's greatest female singers. 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

0: All right, we are back, ladies and gentlemen. And our question is, and I think this lady is confused, Donnie, but she says that Donnie said that the devil heals. And Donnie, the devil does not heal or perform miracles. And I can't believe your blasphemous statement. I don't need that.
1: She said wrong. The devil can bring disease upon individuals, and he can take that disease off of them. Yeah. We look at miracles. We look at the in the Bible when Moses stood before Pharaoh, and he cast down his rod, and the magicians threw down their rods, and Moses' rod turned into a serpent, and they threw down their rod, and it turned into a serpent. But the difference was the serpent that Moses' rod turned into ate and devoured the other serpents. So Satan can definitely perform miracles. Yeah. And one of the greatest ways that he promotes false teachers, especially, unfortunately, in the times past, we've seen charlatans masquerading as divine, as preachers who preach divine healing.
2: Yeah.
1: And I know, for example, give you a good example. You know, I remember Dad preaching this one time, that in a service, that divine healing service, praying for people to be healed, and a man came up with cancer, and prayed for him, and the man turned around to walk away, and the Lord spoke, said, no, stop, bring him back. He does have cancer, but his cancer is caused by a demon spirit. And opened up the spirit world, and he actually saw demons on that person afflicting that body. And the Lord said, now you take authority over those demon spirits. And he did, and he saw them fall off the wayside. The man was instantly healed. But that does not mean everybody that's sick, it's caused by a demon. But it definitely means that it definitely can be. So she is dead wrong. There are miracles being performed. Now, let me tell you something else. I saw this with my own eye. You know, I've got people, I don't know if they still work here or not, but when we went to Haiti, and I don't know if you remember, we built 50-something schools there. With Danny Witham and I and Dave Cooper and a couple other guys, we actually went to a voodoo service.
0: I remember that.
1: And observed it. I saw things take place that were miracles.
3: Levitation.
1: I saw their bodies being taken over, falling on the ground, and slithering like they were not even on the ground, slithering around. That's a miracle. Yeah. It's a false miracle.
2: Yeah.
1: There you go. That's some of it. That's a picture.
3: There are two sources of supernatural power. One is Satan and one is God.
1: That's right. And in the end times, the false prophet, as John the Baptist was the forerunner of Christ, the Antichrist will have a forerunner, the false prophet. And one of the things that he will do is perform miracles.
2: Yeah, that's what I was going to read. 2 Thessalonians 2:9, even him whose coming is after the working of Satan with all power and signs and lying wonders. Lying wonders is what counterfeit miracles. And then verse 10, with all deceivableness of unrighteousness in them who perish, because they receive not the love of the truth that they might be saved. So this passage is talking about the Satan uses signs and wonders to deceive. And Paul calls them lying wonders here. And that's the devil has creative power. He has power to perform these lying wonders. And we see examples of that all through Scripture.
1: And I remember in Bible school, one of our professors had made a great statement. He said, you know, just because you see a miracle take place in a service doesn't mean that miracle is from God.
2: Yeah.
1: And everybody like, what do you mean? He said, I have been around the block. He said, I've seen false teachers that Satan allowed miracles to take place in that service to buttress his lies. Well, that person got healed. That man has to be of God. He made it very clear. Miracles are not a sign that something's of God. It's what is being preached.
3: They're a source of a lot of deception.
1: Exactly. So this dear sister is dead wrong.
2: Yeah. Matthew chapter 24, verse 24, Jesus himself says, "For there shall arise false Christs, false prophets, and shall show great signs and wonders, mm-hmm. insomuch that if they were possible, they'll deceive even the very elect." So there were people that get deceived by these false miracles. You can't judge and put your stamp of approval on, is it of God, because you see this miracle. It has to line up with the Scripture
1: teaching. Dad always taught that. I remember teaching a series. He taught a series at Family Worship Center on Wednesday night, and he made it very clear. He said, "I don't care if the dead are being raised.
2: Mm-hmm. Yeah.
1: If what is being taught is contrary to the Word of God, it is to be rejected, and it's false. It's a miracle, but it's false. It was orchestrated by Satan."
2: Absolutely.
0: Let's go to Dave in New Jersey.
3: Let me just emphasize. So
0: please,
3: people need to be very careful. A lot of people were so affected, impacted by the miracles that Christ, Christ has more than just miracles. He can change a person's heart and mind and spirit that nobody else can do.
1: Yeah, but the bottom line in all of this is miracles take place every day that are not of God and that are birthed by Satan. Yeah. And we don't go by that. We go by what is being said. Is it biblical? Does it line up with Scripture?

0: devil can make you sick and heal you. And that's kind of confusing to me and scary at the same time. How is it that we are to deal with that, Donnie?
1: Well, we got, well, look, first of all, a sick person that the devil did it, I don't think they know. I think sometimes if that person is a child of God, as they importune the Lord for healing, that times that the Lord will reveal that what you're dealing with is not a sickness of normal physical situations, but it is spirit. I think the Lord will reveal that to it. But we don't. You don't need to make a big deal out of this. And that's, you don't need to be fearful. You don't need to make a big deal about it. Just, first of all, you got to ascertain, is what is happening, is it scriptural? Did it happen in the Bible? Secondly, what is the message attached to it? And if that message is not scriptural, then we just dismiss it. Don't pay a bit of attention to it. Don't let it affect us, good, bad, or indifferent, because it doesn't matter. If the dead are being raised, if the message associated with it does not line up with scripture, it's not of God.
0: But if you have an illness that's become upon you because of the devil.
1: Well, I just said that. I answered that. All of us, if we come, this is the way I am. If there's something physically wrong with me, I go before the Lord.
2: Yeah.
1: And I begin to seek the Lord. And I believe as we importune the Lord, as we seek the Lord, as we cry out to the Lord, Lord, where did this come from? I need a touch.
2: Yeah.
1: I think the Holy Spirit will show you that what is wrong with you is not a physical situation, but it is a powers of darkness that has attached itself to you to make you sick in this regard. And then you start taking authority over it.
2: Satan can afflict with sickness. We see in Luke chapter 13, verse 16, it says, And ought not this woman, being a daughter of Abraham, who Satan has bound, lo, these 18 years, so be loosed from this bound on the Sabbath day. So Satan has bound this woman for 18 years. Whatever this affliction is, Brother Swaggart's note says, Satan is the cause of all bondage, whether it be physical, mental, financial, or spiritual. So we see Satan striking Job with boils, but that's only through God's permission. We see the Apostle Paul talking about, we see Satan afflicting people with sickness.
0: Got you. I guess what threw me was that the statement that the devil can cure you, make you sick and cure you.
1: Yeah.
0: Because he uses that.
1: He uses that. And Dave, that's more prevalent than people realize. Because I have actually been in services where the hot speaker of the flavor of the month or the year or whatever, and it supposedly operated in the supernatural. And I've seen things take place, and I knew it was the devil that did it, and it was the devil that brought it off, because what that person was teaching and preaching was not scriptural in any shape, form, or fashion. So we just have to be aware of these things.
0: Got you. Thanks for the clarity. You guys are the best. Thank you for everything. Love you guys.
3: Thank you, Dave. Let's go to Johnny in South Carolina. And Johnny, welcome to Sun Life Broadcasting. You have a question or comment for the panel?
4: Yes, I do. The oneness doctrine, I want everyone to understand that I believe those people can be saved. We know there's no denominations in heaven as long as we confess our sins, accept Christ as our Savior from our heart, not just from our lips, then we know we're saved, no matter what your denomination or beliefs. Now, about this oneness doctrine, I think they must be brain dead, and I mean that. That common sense will tell you, if you remember in the scripture, when Jesus was baptized, where I have been baptized myself several times, and I baptized other people. I'm a minister, by the way, Pentecostal minister. But anyway, setting that aside, the Holy Spirit descended upon the shoulder of Jesus, and a voice from heaven spoke and said, this is my son whom I'm well

0: please. Now, how can anyone with normal intelligence not understand that Jesus didn't descend on his own shoulder and the voice from heaven wasn't his voice telling him that this is my son, so he would have had to be his own son for the oneness doctrine to make sense?
1: Sure, absolutely. Yeah, and we brought that out. The exact same thing that you said earlier. Absolutely, you know, it doesn't make any sense whatsoever. If you just take scripture for scripture, it doesn't make any sense. It doesn't make sense that when he said, "Let us go down and make man in our image," oh, by the way, I really only mean one. So forget me using our.
2: Yeah.
1: I'm really meaning my image. Yeah, no.
0: Absolutely.
1: Yeah. So you're exactly right, Johnny. Thank you for calling.
3: So the words in the Word of God mean something.
1: Absolutely.
3: Because
1: they mean
3: it's part of the inspiration of the Holy Spirit.
2: They do. You gotta read it in context, and you gotta understand that the Bible is unified. It's a unified book. And I agree with our brother. I do believe that oneness Pentecostals can be saved, but I believe they're in serious doctrinal error.
3: And a lot are deceived.
2: Yeah,
3: I would say.
2: Yeah, I believe it's a serious error to deny the Trinity.
4: Mm-hmm. Okay, as you said, that is serious error. So how far can we go with error?
2: Before it affects us.
4: Yeah, because if we're in error and a teaching, we have that teaching wrong in our minds.
2: Yeah, I mean and when it comes to the Trinity, it's very serious to have it. You need to have a proper biblical understanding of it. I could remember when I was in Bible college, there was a Christian radio station, and I was listening to Dr. Walter Martin. And it was an old recording, and they had a guest on there, and they were discussing whether or not they thought United Pentecostal Church was a cult or whether it was a Christian denomination. And I remember listening very intently, and he didn't straight up call them a cult, but he said they were very seriously in error. I think that, you know, they can be saved, but I think they really need to get their doctrine right.
4: But doesn't error lead to other area?
2: It can.
4: Error if it's not corrected.
2: If it's not corrected, and it can cause you to lose faith, and it can cause you to descend into apostasy, descend into heresy. And I think it is heretical. So don't get me wrong. I'm not stamping and saying they're all saved, all going to heaven. I'm just saying I think they can be, but I think that they need to get the Trinity right and need to agree with 2,000 years of Orthodox Christian teaching that comes from the Scripture.
3: Isn't that why God has the book of Galatians and Hebrews in the Word of God? Because the Jews were doing this going back to works, depending on works, rather than simply what Christ did on the cross.
2: And that's the other detrimental thing we talked about earlier. It's not only the view of the Trinity, but it's also the idea that you have to speak in tongues to be saved. That's adding to salvation.
3: And be baptized.
2: And that goes with what you're speaking of in Galatians.
4: All right. Let's go to Paul in Missouri. And Paul, welcome to Sun Life Broadcasting. You have a question or comment for the panel?
5: I do, and thanks for taking my call.
4: Sure.
5: I talked to Dottie yesterday, and the connection wasn't that good, and I cut it off too quick. The question I have is all the preachers that preach eternal security, what do they do with all the scriptures in the Bible that contradict that? And I'm just thinking of one scripture. It's Revelation 22:18-19, and there's other scriptures. But I just wonder, how do they, like the Baptist preachers and stuff, how do they, I don't understand how they can read these scriptures and then preach eternal security.
1: Because they make an excuse, they've been taught to make an excuse, or it's just like sensationists who believe in eternal preselection. When the Bible says, "For God so loved the world," Well, the world is the world, but they'll come back. Oh, yeah, but that, no, that only means the world that he has preselected. Or whosoever, let him come unto me. Oh, well, no, that only means those who have already been preselected. So they take a scripture that is obvious with what it says and means, and they put a totally different spin on it. It's a willing twisting of scripture. But, you know, it's interesting, Paul, you brought this up. I was reading the other day, and I had a picture on, I saw it on Instagram, at five of the leading Calvinist voices in the world. Five. And every one of them got saved in a non-Calvinist church. And they only came to their theological understanding because they went to the wrong seminary. They went to a Reformed seminary, and yet the very way that they got saved was contrary to what they were now proposing. So it people get deceived, Paul. They get blinded. It baffles me. I'm totally baffled at
4: times. And that's why, Donnie, it's so serious. If you're in a church that's teaching wrong doctrine, too many people write and ask us this question. You know, but on other things, they are right according to Scripture, but they have this part wrong. Can you sit under that and not be influenced by it?
1: Of course you can be influenced. You have to be influenced.
2: I mean, one of the things when you approach Bible study that you have to try to avoid is your presupposition. I was raised a classical Pentecostal, and I was raised with certain beliefs that after examining Scripture and asking the Holy Spirit to reveal to me the interpretation, that I realized I had a wrong view of certain doctrines because of my presupposition that I brought with me to Scripture. We always want to look at Scripture through the lens of the text itself. What is the preceding context? What is the following context? Not what we have just been taught, and we just take that, but ask the Lord to help you to understand the Scripture and to help you to look at it not through the eyes of whatever your presupposition is. No, if that's, he brought up cessationism. I do not believe that anybody who approached the Bible without any prior teaching and read the New Testament would come to the conclusion that we would be cessationists, that the moving and operation of the Holy Spirit has ceased with the completion of the Bible. That is taught to you. And when they look at those that talk about eternal security, and they talk about once saved, always saved, when they look at things, I think they're looking at things through what they have been taught, the lens of what they've been preached to and taught to and what they've been taught in seminary. I don't think you could come to an honest conclusion that a person could not be in danger of losing their salvation when you read the book of Hebrews, when you read 1st, 2nd, 3rd John. I just don't see how you could come to that conclusion. I think they are just regurgitating what they've been taught. And it's a hard thing to say, hey, what I have been taught is not necessarily what the text has said, but I've gone through those moments in my life where I've said, hey, even what I may have been taught in Bible college, and if you want to know an example of that, for me, that is the message of the cross, because many years I lived my life believing that if I was baptized in the Holy Spirit, that was going to give me the power to have victory over sin. And that was not the role of what the baptism in the Holy Spirit does. I did not have my faith in the finished work of the cross, but I had my faith just strictly in the baptism of the Holy Spirit. And that was wrong. That was incorrect. But that was my presupposition. That was what I was taught. That's what I had been preached to. And by people who were not trying to be nefarious, but people who taught me what they had been taught. And I believed classical Pentecostal theology. But I don't believe that anymore. I know that if I want to have victory over sin, it's because I've got to have the right object of faith. It's got to be the cross of Calvary.
3: It's very hard for a person who has invested a lot of time, money, and effort into something to say that it was wrong.
2: Right.
3: And exactly what you're talking about, previous teaching. I was taught psychology.
4: Yeah.
3: I have a master's degree in psychology. And I've talked to

0: people who, and I'll say this, most people who get involved are have a good heart. They're really wanting to help people, as I was. But let me tell you, it's wrong. Does not deal with sin and comes up with counterfeit solutions to problems in people's lives. And
1: when you came to that decision, Dave, how did you come to that decision since you'd been taught it?
0: Through years of studying the Bible. And in fact, while I was here and this ministry was going through the same, dealing with that issue, because there were psychologists hired by this ministry teaching.
1: Right.
0: But, you know, I don't want to get involved in all of that, but you need to be, when you have thousands of dollars invested in something, maybe several years of training and actually being involved in a church or a denomination that teaches a particular way, and time, money, effort, that's hard to go against it. Like Hebrews chapter 6.
1: You know, but it's hard for some people to admit that what they have been teaching is wrong.
0: Yeah, it's hard to admit I'm
1: now,
0: wrong.
1: My husband got over the air and over the air publicly in front of everybody and said, "Ladies and gentlemen, I have got to admit to you that thus and so what I was teaching is unscriptural.
0: It He's
1: is
0: done that right. several times.
1: And I repent of that."
2: Yeah. I remember him telling that story on Message of the Cross to get on the radio and say, "Hey, I was embracing Word of Faith or prosperity theology, and the Lord convicted me, and I was wrong." And he said he thought he was going to lose support, and he actually gained supporters because he told the truth. I think that that's a refreshing, honest, for a pastor to stand up and say, "Hey, you know what, guys, I taught this, but after really studying and praying, this is where I was wrong." Right. I would love to see more of that. People humble themselves and say, "Hey, I've got to obey the Lord." You know, I mean, it's hard for me to say, "Hey, I had the wrong view of sanctification for a lot of my life. I didn't understand sanctification." That's hard for me because I'm a Bible college graduate school graduate. And it was hard. It's hard for me to stand up and say, "Hey, I was wrong in my view of sanctification," but I was. It wasn't lined up with the scripture. It was what I was taught. It was my presupposition.
1: Right. You know, and I can remember my husband in private conversation between he and I, and he was telling me, he said, I've got to get up over the air and correct this. Because he said, I said it over the air, and people have got to understand I was not right in that.
0: Yeah.
1: But how many people will do that just because they don't want to say, you know, "I believe that, but I was wrong"?
0: Not many.
1: Not many. That's right. All right. Our time is up, ladies and gentlemen. It's been a pleasure to be with you today. And we'll be back with you tomorrow beginning at 9 a.m. Continue listening to Sun Life Broadcasting because you will be blessed. And we love you. God bless you. Thank you for listening.
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5: I have made it my life's work to follow the Holy Ghost. I have had the whole world to tell me at times, "You are wrong." I have had every single denomination on the face of the earth, I mean all of them, mine included, saying, "You are wrong." But the Holy Ghost said, "Baloney, you are right. Preach it." Preach what I tell you to preach.
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0: Touch Through Me.
1: Touch through me, Holy Spirit, touch through me.
0: Be bold, be strong.
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0: The goodness of God.
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will pick you up, even if it has to reach way down. Glory to God. Praise God. Glory to God.

0: Thank you, Tara. 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
1: Blessed be the name of the Lord, from this time forth and forever, from the rising of the sun to the going down of the same. The Lord's name is to be praised. 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

Jesus said to Peter and James and John, you may be seated. He said, let down your net. Peter looks at him and said, Lord, we've fished all night here and we hadn't caught diddly squat. I'm a fisherman. I know my business. 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And Jesus said, let down your net. 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Peter said, Lord, at your word. Well, let down your net. Down into the waters, there's a blessing. I said, there's a blessing.

He's pouring out that ladder, let it rain. One more time now. Bob, I wish you and Mark and Brian and Mike and all of you would give me a little help.

0: Mama.
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1: I'm so excited to bring this special offer to you because, and I am biased, but it's my son Matthew's very first book entitled From Sheep to Soldier. 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
1: Some time back at Family Worship Center, my grandfather, as he was standing or sitting on that platform, presented three dynamic, powerful messages that every single one of us need to hear. 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And here's what we have done. We have taken these three specific sermons, The Maniac from Gadara, The Sin Nature, and What the Bible Says About Hell, and we have put them on a CD-DVD combo, $15 each. 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Go to the phone, go online, and pick up each one of these copies right now.
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0: This is a study in the Word with Evangelist Jimmy Swaggart, a series of Bible studies focusing on the cross of Christ.
3: Welcome today to a study in the Word. This is Evangelist Jimmy Swaggart, along with Lauren Larson, David Borg, Dr. Don Paul Gray, and Dave Smith. And it's a delight to be with you today to study the Word of God together. We're studying now one of the greatest happenings that ever took place in human history. You think of a man's hand

0: that's writing on the wall. And Daniel is called in to interpret what is being said. And as we will read here just a little bit later here, and this was so powerful that Belshazzar literally was scared speechless. He was literally almost out of his mind, and you can understand. But he still made no effort to get right with God. And I believe that everything that God does is, in a sense, an offer of mercy. And while his father, Nebuchadnezzar, or was it his grandson, whichever it was, he was a grandson, but yielded and gave his heart to the Lord, there's no record that Belshazzar did.
1: Right. Belshazzar was the grandson.
0: Go ahead with the 28th verse.
1: Perez, your kingdom is divided and given to the Medes and Persians.
0: This is Daniel chapter 5 and verse 28. There is no contradiction in the scripture. The word Eupharsin or Pharsin is the plural of Perez, meaning division. So it means that the great Babylonian empire will be split up and given to the Medes and the Persians. The Septuagint says, numbered is the time of your kingdom. Ceases your kingdom. Cut short and ended has been your kingdom. To the Medes and the Persians has it been given. That's a strange way of saying it. It really is strange. The Septuagint says, numbered is the time of your kingdom. In other words, it's over. Ceases your kingdom, it's about to close door. Cut short and ended has been your kingdom. To the Medes and the Persians has it been given. And there's nothing you can do about it. Right. That's really what it's saying here. That's a strange way to make this sentence here. And because the Holy Spirit is the one who did it. And
1: but short, sweet, to the point.
0: What do you think that Belshazzar thinks when he's listening, seeing that hand on the wall and listening to Daniel as Daniel gives him this message and gives him the interpretation of this message? What do you think he's thinking?
2: I think it's pretty plain. I think he knew he was doomed, you know.
1: If he believed it.
0: Yeah. That's,
1: you know, that's the whole other part.
0: Yeah, I kind of think that he didn't too much believe it.
1: And he may not have, he may be frightened by it. But just when is that supposed to take place? Because he's still unaware of the armies outside of his gates, or at least that the fact that they had gained entrance into the city. He still didn't know that. He's at a celebration, you know. So it's hard to really judge what he thought and his response to it. He still gives Daniel something he promised him.
2: Yeah.
1: What makes me think, well, I'm still in charge here. I told you you could have this. I'll give it to you.
0: I remember years ago, Francis and I were on our way to a meeting somewhere, and we stopped by my cousin's home, Jerry Lee Lewis in Memphis, and he had a house guest, the man and his wife. They were from Las Vegas, Nevada, and it was kind of strange. He owned one of the casinos there or had part interest in it or something. And I remember I was going to cut an album and did cut it. And it was God Took Away My Yesterdays was the name of the album. And the head of the union called the studio and said, Swaggart is not a union member. And if he sits down to that piano, we will shut down your studio. That's what they told Sam Phillips. We'll shut it down. He can sing all you want to, but he can't play the piano. And so people were scurrying about, calling this, calling that. The man spoke up and said, Brother Swaggart, what's going on? I said, well, I'm supposed to cut an album tonight. He liked gospel music, incidentally. I'm supposed to cut an album tonight, but the head of the musicians union here in the in Memphis says that they'll shut the studio down if I sit down to the piano because I'm not a union musician. He said, that's your problem? I said, yeah, that's our problem. And he said, would you give me 5 minutes?

0: two or three nights. And he said, would you come in here and play, sing a song, gospel song? I said, sure. So I remember Jerry and everybody walked over to the piano. And I kind of lingered back. I said, Lord, you know, if I have any talent, that's not important. But help me to sing something that'll get a hold to the hearts of these people. And I sat down to the piano and started singing Lonely Days and Lonely Nights, filled with despair. But someone made me to care. Then I heard Christ say to me this promise I've made, lo, I'm with you forever. Be not afraid. And the Spirit of God fell in that room. Mm. They were all lined up standing beside the piano, and every one of them was sobbing. Mm. I don't mean a tear. Mm. I mean literally sobbing. And they finally just ran. You can't, the Spirit of God, you cannot ignore it.
1: Right.
0: You'll
1: right.
0: either accept it or reject it.
1: Right. Yes.
0: And the only one that remained was the man's wife. And she, I quit playing, quit singing the song, and I reached up to her, and Francis was standing there as well. And I said, young lady, the Lord is dealing with your heart. And she said, I know it, but I can't do it. I can't do it. And she said, my husband is very wealthy, and I can go in any department store in America and get anything I want and sign his name to it, and they'll honor it anywhere. And if I give my heart to Christ, I'll lose all of that. And then she said something that shocked me. She said, my husband doesn't know it, but I used to be saved and baptized with the Holy Spirit. I once knew the Lord. And I said, but he's dealing with you now. He loves you. And he wants you to give him your heart. And she ran. She just ran down the hall, and Francis went with her, whatever the case. But there was the moving of the Spirit that touched their hearts, and they still would not yield. You know, it's amazing. They're standing there literally trembling under the convicting power of the Holy Spirit, and yet would say no. But it's the same with untold millions.
1: Right.
0: I'll have to give up so-and-so.
1: Right.
0: I'll have to give up so-and-so if I come to Christ. And people, they don't want to give up their sin. A lot of them don't.
1: Right. Well, you can't see, there's no way for you to understand or grasp what it is that the Holy Spirit is offering as a lost soul.
0: Well, you need to explain that. What do you mean by that?
1: We can't see where the Lord is going to take us. The night that I got saved, and I'll go there with it, being a drunk and a drug addict and a drug dealer.
0: Let me interrupt you. Your back was against the wall.
1: It was, and yet it wasn't, in the sense that there had been issues that just God had prepared me for that particular moment, but I could have turned away from that.
0: Oh, call. Yes.
1: My life was, you know, and I see it plainly now as a mess, but it wasn't as messy as some. I could have gone on in the way that I was living, and so it wasn't to where someone was saying, choose or die. I just knew that my life, the way I was living it, and it had all been my choices, was contrary to what God wanted. And I
0: felt. Well, did you really even think of God at that time?
1: Yes, I did. You know, the night that I opened up the Bible, and it said, the fear of the Lord is the beginning of knowledge. And it was Solomon's words to his son. Son,
0: right.
1: Take heed to my word. Let these words inundate your heart and dominate your life. And I was reading that and realized that I hadn't, that I had rejected everything that God had said. And I grew up in church. I knew scriptures by the hundreds. I had them memorized. But I could not see that night what God was going to do.
0: Oh, no. No.
1: I could never have imagined what God would do with my life from that day forward. There was no way for me to comprehend that, but yet I knew that it was time and that God was making an offer, and I was ready to accept it. But

0: people can't look ahead and see what God is going to do. There's no way. We can talk about it to them and testify that from that moment to this moment, 30-odd years later, 35, what God has done, no man has seen.
1: I want to pick up how you gave your heart to Christ. We've run out of time. We've got to break. We'll be right straight back. And whatever you do, you don't want to miss the second part of this program.
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0: We are back. When you read that word, the fear of God is the beginning of knowledge. Was that the time the Holy Spirit started to deal with you?
1: Yeah, that was it.
0: Was that your handwriting on the wall?
1: That was my handwriting on the wall. That was exactly correct. Proverbs 1 and 7. And I go back to that night. I've told it 1,000 times, but it's never old to me. I was sitting there at the end of a three-day drunk, a three-day cocaine binge. Drugs were laid out all over the table. I was by myself, 2 o'clock in the morning, wired because of the cocaine, didn't have anything to do. And I looked over at my fireplace, and on the mantle there was a family Bible. It was there for decoration. And so I went over, and I didn't have anything else, picked it up, came back. I can see myself sitting in the chair and opened that Bible
0: at random.
1: Yeah, just opened it up at random to Proverbs and began reading. And that seventh verse, when I hit that seventh verse, the convicting power of the Holy Spirit swept into that room. Mm. It was powerful. And I began to read. And as I traveled through the first 6 and 7 chapters of Proverbs, and again, the announcement of Solomon to his son, don't leave this, because if you leave this, life will be bad. It will destroy you. You'll destroy yourself if you go the wrong way. And as I read it, I realized that's exactly what I had done. I had left God's word and gone my own way, gone the wrong way. I found 6 things that God hated, 7, and I was doing them all. And the convicting power just got stronger and stronger and stronger. And ultimately, I came to the passage that says, a man that committeth adultery with a woman lacketh understanding. A wound and dishonor shall he get, and his reproach shall not be wiped away. The night before I lost my hand, that I was with someone who was married. And when I went into the machine the next day, I heard, if your right hand offend thee, cut it off and cast it from thee. And you add those 2 things together at the end of 1.5 years after that, and I knew God was
0: telling me. Do you believe that the drugs and the alcohol would have killed you had you not accepted
1: them? I don't have any doubt that the drugs and alcohol would have destroyed my life completely. What it looked like, I don't know. You know, would I have died? Would I have gone to jail? Would I have destroyed myself? All of those options were on the table. The only thing that wasn't ahead of me, Brother Swaggart, was life. Not life, like a person should have it. I just knew that, you know, my heart and my mind just reached out and just said, God, if you'll have me, you'll take me. And I wasn't completely sure he would, because I had made such a mess of everything and pushed him away time and time again. I grew up in church. You were testifying about the song you sang. I used to play for weddings or what have you, and one of the things we used to sing was the Lord's Prayer. Every time I sang it, my heart would be, tears would just begin to flow. Mm. And all this comes to your mind, but I was sitting there that night, and I just said, God, if you'd have me, I'm yours. And that was the resolution. And at that moment, that's when the peace came. That's when things started.
0: In other words, you were born again.
1: I was born again, right there.
0: You knew something happened. You weren't sure what it was.
1: Theologically, I could not have told you what happened, because according to my tradition, I had already been saved. So I've always been saved. So as I started off not knowing theology, I'm having a revival. The truth is, at that moment, I was born again. I was baptized into Christ, crucified with him, and buried with him, and raised up in the newness of life.
0: And you know, Lauren, right now, watching us by television, I sense it in my spirit. The Lord is dealing with your heart, and he loves you. I don't care what you've done. I don't care how bad it's been. And I mean that. He still loves you. He'll give you a clean life if you will allow him to come into your heart and give you something that the world cannot give. And he's dealing with you. He loves you. And I'm going to pray. I call it the sinner's prayer. And as Lauren was wondrously saved and everyone on this dais here the same way, the Lord is no respecter of persons. In just a few moments' time, he will write your name down in the Lamb's Book of Life if you'll give your heart to him. This is your moment. It's the single most important moment in your life because God, the Holy Spirit, is dealing with you. You can do what Belshazzar did and die eternally lost. Or you can do as his father had done and can be saved eternally. Now we're going to pray. I'm going to ask the brethren to pray with you. And I want you to say it out loud. I want you to believe it with all of your heart. Saying words won't save you. But if you believe them, it will. Now let us pray. Dear God in heaven.
2: Dear God in heaven.
0: Go ahead and say it now. I come to you.
2: I come to you.
0: In the name of Jesus.
2: In the name of Jesus.
0: I'm sorry for my sins.
2: I'm sorry for my sins.
0: The way I've lived. The things I've done. Please forgive me. And cleanse me. With your precious blood. From all unrighteousness. With my mouth.
2: I confess.
0: The Lord Jesus. In my heart. I believe. That God raised Jesus. From the dead. And he is alive. This very moment. I accept Jesus Christ. As the Savior of my soul. And I make him. The Lord of my life. And according to his word.
2: Which cannot lie.
0: Right now.
2: I'm washed.
0: I'm cleansed. I'm forgiven. I am saved.
2: Praise the Lord.
0: Praise God.
3: Hallelujah.
0: Tell somebody today.
1: Praise the Lord.
0: That you've given your heart to the Lord. It'll strengthen you.
1: Yes.
0: It'll help you. Don't try to keep it a secret. Some will make fun of you. Some will congratulate you, but either one doesn't matter. It'll bless you and help you to do that. And you've just had the opportunity to have eternal life given to you. 5 minutes ago, you were on your way to hell. That's a terrible statement, but it's true. But now, you're on your way to heaven.
1: Hallelujah.
0: Because of the grace and the love of God for your soul. Praise the Lord.
1: Hallelujah.
0: And gentlemen, there is nothing any greater than the salvation of a soul.
1: That's right.
0: I think about this many, many times.
3: Yes.
0: There are all kind of things that's so horrible about dying lost. But the worst thing of all, I think, is that it's forever.
1: Right.
0: It's not for 10 years or 100 years or even 1,000 years, even a million. It's forever. Do you think of that? Forever, where there's weeping and wailing and gnashing of teeth, and never any hope of rescue, never. And this is what's so awful about being lost and dying without God. And then being born again with your name written down in the Lamb's Book of Life, it is forever as well.
1: Yes. Right.
0: To live in the portals of glory, where there is never any sickness or sorrow or heartache or death or dying or separation or pain or suffering. It's no longer there. And we have the privilege. And now, if you believe what you said a moment ago, you're on your way to heaven. I hope you live to be 100 years of age, if that's what God wants you to be. But whatever time that you will go, if you maintain your walk with God and your faith in Christ, you are on your way to heaven, that place that is eternal. And the privilege.
3: Yes.
0: And thank God for that.
1: Brother Swigert, abundant life is now available. That's what got us talking about this.
0: The same thing as eternal life.
1: Yeah. Well, abundant life can even be
0: in this
1: the
0: quality
1: life of life now.
0: Right now, right.
1: Right, and that's what I couldn't see the night I accepted, what this person that's just accepted Christ
0: What do you mean you couldn't see it?
1: You couldn't see what God had in store for you, but the things that I have experienced in the last 35 years are just phenomenally wondrous.
0: That's an excellent statement, what God has in store for you.
1: Yeah.
0: It can be Skid Row, or it can be Heaven's Boulevard.
1: Oh, yeah.
0: Because God does bless his people.
1: Yeah, New Hope Road.
3: Right.
0: Yeah, that song that Brandy sings.
1: Yeah, Heartbreak
0: Ridge
1: and New Hope Road.
0: Right.
1: And you were right there on the precipice, but you've chosen New Hope Road today.
0: Right.
1: And it's the right one.
0: That's it. Oh, yeah. And I do believe that some folk gave their heart to Christ.
1: Amen.
0: Just
1: Amen.
0: A few minutes
3: Praise
0: ago,
3: God.
0: I believe that.
3: Amen.
0: You mentioned about never tire of telling your testimony. And how can you tire of that?
1: I don't.
0: You couldn't. No. I never tire of hearing it. And I've heard it 104 times.
1: Yes. Well, 105 is coming.
0: Not really, but yeah. It blesses me so much. Thank you for having been with us today. And I think it's been a great program. We give the Lord the praise and the glory. And I do believe, as I mentioned a moment ago, that there have been some of you that gave your heart to Christ. And what a thrill that is. What a privilege. And welcome into the kingdom of God. You're now born again.
3: Yes.
0: Glory
3: yes.
0: be to Jesus.
3: God.

0: Hallelujah. We love you, and don't miss the next program.
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3: You know, without a doubt, we have the best singers and the best musicians that you can find on Christian television. 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You can see them on the screen right now. The first is by Robin Hurd, entitled When I Lay My Isaac Down. Then Brian Haney, I Found the Lily in My Valley. Kim Coleman, This Could Be the Day. 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
0: This Tuesday night, I was in Old Mexico on the Pacific coast preaching the Tuesday night service of the Mexican General Council of the Assemblies of God. About 15 minutes into the service, the place packed, hundreds standing with no room to be seated. All the electricity went off as the power went out. No air conditioning. The building was supposed to have been finished 2 months earlier, but it was delayed. It must have been 120 degrees in the place. And I sit there and I said, "God, every odd in the world, all the odds are against this service. But I've learned in a quarter of a century of preaching this gospel, when He wants the river to flow, nothing can stop Him." And that night it flowed. Oh, it flowed.

About 30 minutes into the message, the power of God like rain fell over that audience. Several thousands of people, and unbidded preachers by the hundreds started coming down those aisles weeping, coming to the foot of the cross. That's what we need. In a moment's time, lives are changed, problems are solved. In a moment's time, what boards and committees cannot do, the Holy Spirit does it. Hallelujah. Jesus

couple of 3 years ago, if you had asked me to describe Jesus Christ, I would have talked about power. I would have talked about miracles. I would have talked about his ability to do mighty things, and that never stops. Don't misunderstand me. But were you to ask me tonight, I think I would tell you something else. My mind goes to East Africa, to a windswept, barren, hell-on-earth place called Lokochokio. It hasn't rained in nearly 2 years. The wind blows at 30, 40 miles an hour, filling the air with red dust. A missionary and his wife and little girl, all she's ever known, that little child, 5 years old, is this hell on earth. Living in a tin roof, building with a tin roof.

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I held another one, tried to, and I was afraid the bones would break. And I received a letter the other day that said, Brother Swaggart, some of them died. They didn't make it. But because of the food sent, some made it. They made it. The one I held in my arms, a few days before his mother, the missionary, had found her with her three children on the doorsteps of his place. They rushed him to a little infirmary, got some milk down all three of the kids. They were unconscious from starvation. Two of them opened their eyes, looked around, and laid down and died. I held the third one in my arms, and I asked the missionary as I looked at that hell, why do you do it? Why do you stay here? 5 years. His lips trembled and his eyes filled with tears. He said, God sent me. That's why I'm here. If you want me to tell you about Jesus, it's a four-letter word. It's called love. That, I think, describes him better than anything else. I want you to close your eyes and sing it one more time. Forget about yourself and think of others for a moment. Jesus.

Worship him a moment. Tell him you love him. Thank him for his blessings. Express your love to him. That's what the word says. Do express it to him. He's alive. He's not dead. He's not in a tomb somewhere. He lives. The same yesterday, today, and forever. Praise that mighty name, that holy name, that blessed name, Jesus. Praise the name of the Lord. Praise the name of the Lord. All over this beautiful Coliseum tonight, I want you to take your time. And incidentally, if you've joined us for television, wherever it may be, in Ecuador, Guatemala, Republic of Panama, El Salvador, Honduras, Santo Domingo, Haiti, Peru, all over Brazil, Bolivia, Paraguay, Uruguay, the Philippines, Australia, Canada, parts of Africa, all over the USA, we welcome you to the city of the South, Memphis, Tennessee, where some of the finest people in the world love Jesus and serve God with all of their heart. All over this building, I want

0: to praise. 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You may be seated. I'm telling you, I can feel that. We're going to have a time here. We're going to have revival. I don't care what the devil says. I don't care what demons say. I don't care what hell says. We're going to have revival. Praise the Lord. We welcome you. So glad to see you. More than likely, we will... All righty. This is Gabriel. Say hello, Memphis. No. Say hello, Memphis. No, you're not talking. Say hello, Memphis. He wants me to tell you he's 3 years old. All right, that's good. Say, Memphis, I love you. You mean you're not going to talk for Papaw? Maybe he will. Now, will you say hello, Memphis? Oh, you won't. Will you wave at the people? Will you blow them a kiss? Oh, that's good. All righty. All righty. This is Matthew. Now, he's 2. You can tell that his grandparents are just zonked out. You can understand that. Matthew? Say hello.
1: Hello.
0: Oh, yeah. Say, I love you.
1: Love you.
0: Good. Say, I'm glad to be here.
1: Be here.
0: Be here. That's good. All right, now, I'll tell you what you do. Wave bye-bye. Good. Now, blow him a kiss. Blow him a kiss. Great. Now, kiss Papaw. No, kiss me.
2: Kiss me right there.
0: Kiss me. Well, okay. All righty. They've got a big sister. She's 5 years old, but she's a little independent. She won't come out. She said the other day when she got to be 13, she would come out. I don't know what 13 has to do with it. I asked Gabriel in the last meeting. I said, you're going to sing tonight for the people? Yeah. He generally talks. I don't know what happened to him tonight. I said, I want you to sing the B-I-B-L-E. All right. About a minute, he came back and said, Papaw, I don't want to sing the B-I-B-L-E. I said, what you want to sing? He said, I want to sing Who's Afraid of the Big Bad Wolf. You'll have to forgive my extension of senility that I'm reaching, you know, before maybe my time. But I don't think I've ever enjoyed anything in my life any more than I enjoy those grandkids. So very, very much. That's right. And I know you enjoy yours too.

Jesus Christ is Lord. I think that we do not really know how wonderful that His name actually is. He wasn't named Jesus, as the angel said, "Thou shalt call His name Jesus," when He spoke to Mary. That the angels would recognize Him, they knew Him. He wasn't given that

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But he was given that name, Jesus, that the church, the body of Christ, may use it. Cherish that wonderful name.

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1: Hallelujah to God. Hallelujah. These are perilous times. I don't mean to sound negative, but that's what Paul said in the last days. Perilous times shall come. We need a foundation. We need a sure foundation. Ladies and gentlemen, Milo Herrick, In These Days. Let's hear it.

I praise you, Lord. Listen to the song and let it bless your heart.

That's why I'm ready, Master. I'll do my best and I'll try to climb that mountain that is before me. But I need your hand in mine.

Thank you, Jesus. Praise the Lord. The hope of the church is the resurrection. At any moment, the trump of God could sound. This resurrection could take place tonight. It's possible. Paul said, the dead in Christ will rise first, then we which are alive and remain shall be caught up to be with Jesus. Ladies and gentlemen, Janet Paschal, I'm going to rise to be with Jesus.

Give the Lord a hand of praise if you believe it. One of these days, it's going to be goodbye, world goodbye. Praise the name of Jesus. Hallelujah, hallelujah, hallelujah, hallelujah. Praise the Lord, praise the Lord. My, my, my. Glory. Thank you, Jesus. Aren't you glad that your God's alive? Aren't you glad you don't go to some old, cold, dried up, dead, formal church where the power of God's not there?

just perchance that the walls really aren't jasper. 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Maybe a million years from tonight, the mansions would crumble and folk still grew old. Still,

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1: 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It is If Not for Grace, that's Martha Borg. 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
4: If you have your Bibles tonight, turn with me, please, to the book of St. John, chapter 5, and verse 19. This is one of the most graphic passages in the entirety of the Word of God, the sayings of the Lord Jesus Christ and the ministry of the Master. This is the example that Jesus set. Notice the terminology. Then answered Jesus and said unto them, Verily, verily, I say unto you. Notice now, the Son can do nothing of himself, but what he seeth the Father do. For what things soever he doeth, these also doeth the Son likewise. He said it. Everything I do, he said, I do it at the bidding of the Father, and I do nothing except he tell me do it. I want to use for a subject tonight the principle of death and resurrection. I'm not talking about physically dying and being resurrected when the trump sounds. It has nothing to do with that.

That of which I believe God would want me to give to you speaks of dying to self and being resurrected in His image, in His likeness, to do and to follow His will. Now, you don't have to do this to be saved. You can be saved and get to heaven without experiencing this of which I speak, but you will never influence your generation for God unless you experience the principle of death and resurrection. I want to say it again. This could well be, if God helps me to deliver it, one of the most important messages you've ever heard in your life. If you're satisfied to just exist in Jesus, and that's as far as you desire to go, I pray this will turn you around, help you to realize what you're missing. But if you want your life to be something more than just to live, exist, and then die, even though you're a Christian, you want it to count. And this is of what I speak tonight, the principle of death and resurrection. Would you bow your heads, please? Heavenly Father, as I minister tonight, I realize my helplessness, and I utterly depend on Thee. I can do nothing without Thee. But I'm asking You tonight to let the river flow, for everything it touches will live. I'm praying that those that watch by television, that this would be what they're looking for, that will satisfy the deep hunger of the human heart and the human spirit, the principle of death and resurrection. And I would ask Your anointing, help me to do no violence to the word, but only what You tell me to do. And I would ask it all in Jesus' name. Amen. We were in a southern city some years ago for a service. And it must have been about 4 or 5 o'clock in the motel room there where I was staying. The team had already gone. I was studying for the service and I was praying. I had prayed for some time. I wasn't loud. I was quiet. But nevertheless, the walls in some of these motel rooms are somewhat thin. And I had no sooner quit praying than the telephone rang. I picked it up, and a young lady's voice that I thought to be a young lady and turned out was, said, "Are you Jimmy Swaggart?" She never said hello. She never said anything. When I said hello, she said, "Are you Jimmy Swaggart?" I said, "Yes." And then she told me this, and I will never forget it. She said, "I am in the room next to yours. And I must tell you this." She said, "A few weeks ago, a hurricane blew away the house we were living in. We lost everything we had. My husband, out of sheer despondency, just left. I don't know where he is. He got on drugs, and I'm not really blaming him, because," she said, "everything is gone. There's nothing left. I have nothing to live for. He had nothing to live for." And I'm sure it wasn't that bad, but she thought it was. "I don't know where he is." And then she told me this. She said, "Several times I have started to take a handful of pills in the last few days and end my life." She said, "The government is paying for this motel room till they can find me some place to stay. I don't know what to do. I don't know where to go. I don't know where to turn to. I just don't know what to do. And I have thought several times," as she wasn't speaking like I'm speaking, she was speaking with a sob, "of taking a handful of pills, turning the entire bottle up and just getting out of this. But every time I start to do that, I look at my little boy. He's 2 years old.

He doesn't know, he doesn't understand, he doesn't see what is happening. He's just a little boy, and I'm all he has. That's it. And I'll put the pills down. She said, "We see you preachers over television. And some say that you don't care. Some say all you're in it for is the money. Some say all that you television preachers care about is the dollar bill. And we don't know," she said. "We sit and we look. I claim nothing with God. I pray, but I don't know if he hears me. I ask him for his help, and I'm not sure that he knows I'm alive." And she said, "I put my ear to the wall, and I listened to you pray, and I knew you knew no one was listening." And she said, "For the first time, I felt God. And I have a reason for living." And why did I tell you that? I told you that to tell you this. I tried to get her to go to church. I never did see her. She said she had nothing to wear, and I told her that made no difference. Some of the team members would come get her and take her there, but if she came, I didn't know anything about it, and I never saw her. But the only thing that touched that girl, it was not this preacher. It was the Spirit of God that resided in this frail flesh, in this unworthy clay, that moved through that thin motel wall as God placed it together. And I'll always believe that God Almighty had that clerk take that key out of the right socket and give me the room that he wanted right beside her. I believe that. I want my life to count for God. I believe that a tremendous investment has been made in Jimmy Swaggart. I believe a tremendous investment has been made in you and every one of you that sit here and every one of you that watch the television. An investment so staggering and so mind-boggling that it beggars description. And I personally feel that my life can only be effective as it is effective through God. Anything else, all else, is sinking sand. Now I want to tell you this. Some of you by television may not like it. You may want to go just so far and no further. You're in the church. You're a church member. Maybe some of you even soothe your conscience by teaching a Sunday school class, or involving yourself in religious functions, or liturgical religiosity, or whatever the case may be. But what I'm about to say will sting you. But I want to be more than just to say I'm a Christian. I want to be so full of God that the world will think I'm crazy. The world will think I'm out of my mind. I want to be so full of Jesus that I don't belong anymore. I don't fit. You getting what I'm telling you? I don't fit. I'm a square peg in a round hole. That's what I want to be like. Hallelujah. When I get turned on, and I get turned on. That's a popular, new, modern term. You get turned on. I get turned on. I get turned on. I don't get turned on to a lot of things you get turned on to. Some of you get turned on to the Greenfelt gambling tables. You get turned on to the roll of the dice or the pull of the slot machine handle. You get turned on at a fishing hole. And some of you get turned on when you prop your feet up, sir, on the ottoman and put that can of Coors to your lips. You hear what I'm saying? Others of you get turned on to the stock market or the commodities market or whatever the case. But that doesn't turn me on. But I get turned on. What I get turned on to, the world would laugh at, but you know what it is. Hallelujah. I feel sorry.

For you that attend an old, dead, cold as ice refrigerator that you call a church. I feel sorry for you. I feel sorry for you. You could hang up a side of beef in it and it would keep for a month of Sundays without spoiling. I feel sorry for you. If somebody said amen, folk would stare a hole through them. And if somebody raised a hand, folk would think they're aching or hurting. If somebody said praise the Lord, they'd throw them out. I'm glad I don't go to a church like that. I'm glad I don't attend a church like that. I'm glad the body of Christ is a living body, and Jesus Christ is the same yesterday, today, and forever, and He's alive, and I'm not ashamed of it. I don't care who knows that I'm turned on to the King of Kings and the Lord of Lords and the fairest of 10,000. It means everything to me. Hallelujah. I walked out of that place Tuesday night in Mexico. I can't even pronounce the name of the city. Soaked to the skin. Didn't get one thin dime. I want you to look at me. Some of you by television, you just sit there and watch me. Oh, you're in it for the money. Well, I hadn't gotten any of yours yet. But I'll tell you one thing. If you keep sitting there, I'm going to get it, and I'm going to get you too, because Jesus Christ is after your soul. Glory to God. One of our reps visited a brother the other day. And he invited him in. He'd been giving to the ministry. And he found out after about a minute he wasn't a Christian. Doesn't take long. He wasn't a Christian, wasn't saved. He said, come on in, but don't try to convert me. After he talked to him a while, he said, but why do you give? He said, you say you don't want anything to do with the Bible. You don't want anything to do with Jesus Christ. You don't want anything to do with the church. You don't want anything to do with God. Yet you watch that telecast and you send money to Brother Swaggart. Why do you do it? He said, I don't know. I guess it's just a good tax write-off, I suppose. But Jesus means everything. He's the whole reason for living. And I mean that. A lot of you won't understand it, but television, a lot of you will, but he's everything. He means everything. Now, in every believer's life, there is a principle of death and resurrection. Our service and our life for God is built upon this principle. When Jesus saves your soul, He becomes your Savior. But that doesn't necessarily mean He's your Lord and Master. There's a difference there. There are many of you, hundreds of you, maybe several thousands of you in this audience, and I'm so glad you're here, but you've never allowed the Lord to have His perfect way within your life. There's a battle going on, and God loves you. He wants you to bear fruit in His service. He will prune that branch and do all He can as it comes out from the vine. And He won't give up on you as long as there is a chance that you can be what you ought to be in Jesus. But most of us never attain that place that God wants us to attain. Now, in the past few years, we've heard so much about faith, and thank God for it. You can use your faith to get things, but you cannot use your faith to become what you ought to be. That comes through the principle of death and resurrection. There is no shortcut. There aren't any easy ways. It is a method of dying to self and to the world. You can't confess it into existence. You cannot quote a formula or words to that effect.
There is no preacher that can lay hands on you and anoint you with oil and automatically you will be there. It is a process. You literally die to the world. That's the reason that in Matthew, Mark, Luke, and John, all four Gospels, Jesus Christ spoke of this principle. The principle of death and resurrection. He talked about bearing a cross. Now, what I'm going to preach is not popular. It is not pleasant. A lot of folk won't enjoy it too much because, first of all, it'll make some uncomfortable. Secondly, it's not a road to instant easy riches. And thank God the body of Christ is beginning to realize there's nothing to that. But it is the road to the greatest life that a human being could ever live. What I'm about to tell you tonight will bring you a peace and a joy. It will bring you a security. It will bring you a foundation that nothing in the world can give. Death can't take it away. The world can't take it away. Recession cannot take it away. Bad headlines cannot take it away. You lose your job. Naturally, you're hurt, but there's an inner joy and a peace there because your source is not from this earth. It is from another world. The peace that passeth all understanding. Jesus talked about losing your life. I want that to sink in. Losing your life. Because I'm going to say some things tonight that some of you are not going to like. Some of you are going to be bothered. Some of you are going to sit there and twist and turn. But that's my business. And I came to Memphis not with a tiny little paring knife. I came with a cleaver. I've only got 3 nights with you. What is bearing the cross? What does it mean? Bearing the cross. Is it someone that gets sick or ill, or you lose your job, or there's a problem? Not really. Those things can happen to unsaved people also. It's not bearing a cross. Jesus said, take up your cross and follow me. I'll read it in a minute. Bearing your cross is simple. It's simply doing the will of God. Doing what he tells you to do, following what he wants you to do, being what he wants you to be pliable in his hands. All right. Turn with me to Matthew chapter 10. The 10th chapter of the book of Matthew, starting with the 34th verse. I'll read a little more scripture than I normally do. Matthew 10, starting with the 34th verse, Jesus is speaking. He said, think not that I am come to send peace on earth. Strange term. He's called the Prince of Peace, and yet he makes this statement. You know why he made that? He said, think not I am come to send peace on earth. I came not to send peace, but a sword. He doesn't really foment insurrection or war. That's not what he does. But by the simple matter of you getting saved, it will automatically arouse wicked indignation in your family that's unsaved. You follow me? The moment some of you by television say, I have just received the baptism in the Holy Ghost, you're going to have church members and some saved people, some Christians, that are going to rouse up against you and say, my Lord, you've gotten off into that wild, fanatical tongue-talking stuff. I didn't come to send peace, but I came to send a sword. All right. For I am come to set a man at variance against his father, and the daughter against her mother, and the daughter-in-law against her mother-in-law, and a man's foes shall be they of his own household. I just told you that. He that loveth father, notice now, or mother more than me is not worthy of me. He that loveth son or daughter more than me is not worthy of me. He that taketh not his cross and falleth after me is not worthy of me. He that findeth his life shall lose it. And he that loseth his life for my sake shall find it. Notice, for my sake, he said, shall find it. The principle of death and resurrection must be applied, first of all, to our self-affections. Now get that term. The principle of death and resurrection must be applied to our self-affections. That's the biggest problem that God has with me and you.
We love self. You get me? We love self. We

We want what we want. We desire what we desire. We want to do what we want to do. How many Christians are really interested in what God wants? We say we want what He wants, but our actions prove otherwise. They prove otherwise when we sit at home on Sunday night and we don't go to church and prop our feet up and look at some old television program. You hearing me now? We prove what I'm talking about by we never really consecrate as we ought to consecrate. Some of you talk about serving Jesus and loving Him with all your heart and you'd die for Him and you won't even pay your tithe. Amen. Oh boy. Did I hurt? Did I bother? Did I trouble some of you? Jimmy Swaggart, you don't know we're in a recession. And there are 11.2 million men and women unemployed in this nation. Don't you know that? We can't afford to give all that money. Honey, you need to give it now more than ever before. You need God's blessings. I'm like the black brother that was about to be baptized. And he said, wait a minute, Pastor. Wait a minute. He said, I changed clothes and they took my wallet out. I want to put my wallet back in. He said, man, you'll get your wallet wet. Said, that's what I want to do. I want to get it baptized with me. Self-affection. You're not your own. You're bought with a price. And the other day in my office, I saw an elderly gentleman walk in. His hair was white, his back bowed, and yet there was a glint of fire in his eyes. Some 85 years young, still preaching the gospel. His name is Hyman Appleman. Every one of you know of him. He walked in, that little Jew, shook my hand. I'd read his books and cried and squalled, and I put my arms around him. He's touched millions. You know why? I'll tell you why. You see, a lot of us get saved, and people pat us on the back. But that Jewish brother, 60-odd years ago, came to Jesus. Got saved in a Baptist church, Baptist revival. You Baptists can smile now. Jewish, Orthodox Jew, knowing full well what it meant, he went home from that revival meeting, saved by the blood of Jesus, and walked in and told his mother and daddy, I have accepted Jesus Christ as my Savior. As much as we love the Jewish people, that was a word to them that was worse than the foulest profanity that could ever fall from the lips of a blackened heart. You hear me? That mother and dad, they begged. For 2 weeks they pleaded. They cried, they sobbed, because if he did not heed them, that boy would be, as far as they were concerned, he would be buried and would die. They would never mention his name again in their house. They would treat him as if though he did not exist. And that Jewish evangelist that was almost twice my age stood there in my office, thousands and thousands and thousands had been saved under his preaching. When he left his home, he climbed on board the train. And that train started and his mother was sobbing, please don't do it. And his daddy held to his hand until the train was too fast and his dad had to let go and stumbled and fell and cut his knees on the cinders on the track. I want to tell you something. That takes something. That boy in his heart, he said it was like they tore my insides out. He said, my God, it was like my very heart was torn from my breast. He said, I love my parents more than

of life. And I knew I could never walk into that house again. I knew I could never hear my mother's voice again. I knew that I was turning my back on everything I'd been taught all my life. You say, Jimmy Swaggart, that's hard. I know it, but that's what you've got to do. That's what this book says. That doesn't sound pleasing. Some of you, but television right now, some of you are in religion. You're religious. You're all mixed up in it. And you know if you really come to Jesus, you're going to have to sever the cord with your friends and your loved ones and your blood relatives. And that's what Jesus said. He that loveth mother or father or brother or sister more than me cannot be my disciple. You hear what I'm saying? Self-affection. I passed coming in, the little building that was the Sun Recording Studio and is now a tourist attraction for Memphis, Tennessee, where Elvis Presley and Jerry Lee Lewis and Carl Perkins and Johnny Cash and Charlie Rich started. That little small hole in a wall. And I remember the day that Jerry Lee's daddy laid his hand on my shoulder nearly a quarter of a century ago and said, they've sent for you. I never did see that building till yesterday. They've sent for you. I said, what do you mean? We were in a revival meeting and he drove up in a big brand new car. Francis and I, we didn't have two dimes. If I'd have had a nickel, I'd have put it between two pieces of bread and tried to eat it. I had one suit of clothes. I wore it so many times it spoke to people. My wife maybe had two dresses. Donnie was a baby. Didn't know what I said. I looked at him. I said, what do you mean? I don't play that music. He said, oh, I know, but you'll be the first gospel artist. The first one. James, I looked at it and it brought back so many memories. And I stood there. Hallelujah. Hallelujah. And I was about ready to say, I'll go. Gospel music, old rugged cross, near the cross, blessed assurance, amazing grace, nothing wrong with that. But the devil polishes up his invitations, but inside it's rotten. See? You get what I'm saying? What I'm trying to tell you, you can't have the world and God too. You can't hold on to God with one hand and the world with the other. There's got to be a dividing line. Jesus said, if you don't take up your cross, you can't follow me. And the Holy Ghost spoke in my heart. I still see it. It is ingrained, imprinted indelibly upon my mind and spirit, and said, no, you can't do it. I said, but God, I was choking back tears. And God knows we needed the money. I said, I can't. That would be stupid, wouldn't it? Most of the church world today would say that's crazy. The church world has changed nowadays. You can do anything and still go to church today and be a preacher even. You can give your testimony. I mean, you can perform in a nightclub on Saturday night and give your testimony in church on a Sunday morning. Anybody knows that. But I'm here to tell you, even though they do it, they do not change lives because their lives have never been cut off from the world. And I went in a little dusty, dirty Sunday school room in that little small tiny church. Put my head up against the wall and cried and said, God, why can't I do it? We need the money. I need a car. This suit, I'm ashamed to wear the thing. He said, trust me. Trust me. And second, don't cast your pearls before swine. Hallelujah. Hallelujah.
Glory to God. Hallelujah. Hallelujah. I got to tell you this. I didn't think about it, but I've got to tell you this. I was in Nashville it was about 4, 5, 6 years ago now. And I was walking down the corridor in Columbia Studios, and a record producer passed me and said, Jimmy Swaggart. I said, yes. He just blurted it out, said, who in the world distributes your records? I'd been waiting for that one for years. I'd been primed. I'd been saving up for it. I said, what did you say? You see, distribution's the name of the game. Who distributes your records? Every store I go into, I see them. I said, the Holy Ghost. He said, the Holy who? I said, I don't think you'd understand. If you'll live for Jesus, young people, if you'll live for Jesus, mother and dad, I'm not saying it'll be a bed of roses. I'm not saying everything will be perfect, but I am saying He will give you a purpose for living and a reason for living that will pass all understanding, a peace that's down here that will never die. Lord, the principle of death and resurrection must be applied not only to your self-affections, but also to your self-preservation. You are expendable. You're not your own anymore. I'll say it again. The principle of death and resurrection must be applied to your self-preservation. You pour out your life. You give it. I get sick of hearing preachers talking about how that we must save ourselves. Preachers, listen to me that sit here behind me. Give yourself. Pour out yourself. Give yourself until there is nothing left. A missionary stood before me the other day. We work with missionaries constantly. They're the greatest men of God in the world. He told me this, and it burned in my heart. He said, Jimmy Swaggart, the other day I buried 10 people in Egypt. I buried them, 10. Those 10 had just come to Jesus about 6 months before. Muslims. Now listen to me. He said, they came to me and said, I want to be baptized. We want to be baptized. Now, in the Muslim world, they don't pay too much attention to what you say about accepting Jesus. But once you are baptized in water, then they know that you have been converted and you're no longer a Muslim. You are now a Christian. He said, you want to be baptized? They said, yes, we want to be baptized. He knew that their relatives had threatened to kill them. And they would do it. He knew that the relatives had said, if you do this thing, you will die. We will kill you. Now, you listen to what I'm telling you now. I want to know how deep your Christianity runs. I want to know how sold out you are to Jesus, what it really means to you. Whether you're playing or whether you mean business. I knew how they'd gotten saved and to dig them out of that terrible rot of darkness. I knew how their relatives had said to them, if you go all the way with this thing, you will be buried, you will die. And he said, I knew they meant it. And he said, I told them, do you know what this means? Do you know what it means? They said, we know what it means. Do you know when you go down in that water, in the name of the Father and of the Son and of the Holy Ghost, and you come out, that in a matter of hours or days at the most, you will probably be dead? They stood up and they said, we know that. If that's the way it has to be, then may it be that way.
For he has saved us. And he's brought us out. Hallelujah. I think of that little chorus. He brought me in from the fields of sin. I praise God. He brought me in. Help me, James. When I look out yonder where I had been, then I praise God. He brought me in. He buried them in water baptism and brought them up. And in 30 days' time, all 10 of them were dead. They killed them all at one time. Called them into a room, telling them they were going to make peace, and killed them all. He said, Jimmy Swaggart, I buried them. I buried them. This week, we will send $50,000 as a part payment of $350,000. Hallelujah. In Cairo, Egypt, to build another Bible school. Praise God. The principle of death and resurrection must be applied to your self-preservation. Luke chapter 17, verses 28 through 33. Luke 17. Likewise, Jesus is speaking, also as it was in the days of Lot, they did eat, they drank, they bought, they sold, they planted, they builded. But the same day that Lot went out of Sodom, it rained fire and brimstone from heaven and destroyed them all. Even thus shall it be in the day when the Son of Man is revealed. In that day, Luke 17, he which shall be upon the housetop and his stuff in the house, let him not come down to take it away. And he that is in the field, let him likewise not return back. Remember Lot's wife. Whosoever shall seek to save his life shall lose it, and whosoever shall lose his life shall preserve it. Principle of death and resurrection must be applied not only to self-affection and self-preservation, but also to self-occupation. Now I'm going to hit Americans and Canadians. This won't apply quite as much in Central America, South America, the Philippines, but it will to Australians and Canadians and Americans. Listen. If I told you here that you could make $100,000 a year by doing something that would violate your conscience, I'm not talking about stealing. I'm not talking about something that's dark or denigrating or dastardly in the eyes of the world. I'm talking about something that most Christians think nothing about. Like one in one city the other day had one preacher, and you can always find one to come dedicate their lounge. A bar. It's supposed to be Christians. Not Methodists or Presbyterian or Baptists, Pentecostals, Charismatics. And the ding-a-ling went and sanctified it. What if I told you you can make $100,000? Like I heard one great entrepreneur interviewed over television not too long ago. He's on the board of directors of several great evangelistic associations and heralded as a great example for Christ. And yet as I saw him interviewed, laudatorial praises heaped upon him, a multimillionaire 100 times over, I guess. I knew that in his places of business all over the world, he had sold enough alcoholic beverage to drown half the nation, and he bought more whiskey than some distilleries produced. All right now. This is a modern age. Jimmy Swaggart, you're getting too critical with it. I'm not getting anything. I'm just preaching that book. If you don't like what I say, talk to my boss. You say, Jimmy Swaggart, if you're going to do this or do that or do the other and make a lot of money, you got to sell liquor. It's the name of the game. It is.
I'm going to tell you this. Before I would do that which would violate what I know God says don't fool with, I would rather wear Tom McCann shoes and a little suit that cost $45 and try my best to put cornbread and beans on the table and have peace with God and have all the money in the world.

and lose my touch with heaven. Come on. Come on now. You see, I preach hard, but yet it's the truth. But a lot of the entertainers, when they get in trouble, they call me. They don't call those that tell them they can keep on performing in the nightclubs, they can keep on playing the jukeboxes and the honky-tonk music and the trash and the rot, extolling the so-called virtues of drink and alcohol. And one television interviewer asked one of them the other day, how in the world can you claim to be religious and you write some of the dirtiest songs I've ever heard? He said, oh, it's easy. I just don't let it interfere with my religion. Turkey. Amen. You say, Jimmy Swaggart, you're touching our pocketbook now. I know I am. That's the reason this book says the love of money is the root of all evil. That's the reason it said, remember Lot's wife. That's remember Jesus said that they eat, they bought, they sold. Is it a sin to make money? No, no, no. Sin to be rich? No, no, no, if you get it honestly. One brother wrote me the other day and he said, I've sent you my last dollar. And we checked the books and he'd sent quite a bit. You see, when I stand up here and preach and I've got $250,000 staring me in the face every day. Every day. Every single day. And the Spirit of God will say something, and the devil says, if you do, you're going to get in trouble. And somebody's not going to like it. And they're not going to support you anymore. He said, I'm not sending you another dollar. I've sent you my last one. You know why? Because I told him he was living wrong. I told him he was doing wrong. He had a beer distributorship. And he's a Christian. You said, Jimmy Swaggart, can you be a Christian and do a lot of things like that? You can be a Christian and do an awful lot of things. It's like the Jonathan Edwards, that great preacher. These preachers know of him. He lived 100-odd years ago. One of the greatest preachers ever lived. A young man came to him and said, Dr. Edwards, I want to marry your daughter. We've fallen in love. He said, you can't have her. She's not worthy of you. And the young man thought that he said that he wasn't worthy of her. He said, oh, I know I'm not worthy of her. I never could be. He said, young man, you misunderstood me. I didn't say that you're not worthy of her. I said, she's not worthy of you. He said, what did you say? I don't understand. Said, she's a Christian, didn't she? Yes. What's wrong with her? He said, boy, she's got a temper. She will lead you a dog's life. You will wish you had never seen her. She's my daughter. I know. He said, well, I don't understand that, Dr. Edwards. How in the world could that girl be a Christian and be that? He said, son, the Spirit of God can live with some things a human being can't live with. I am not talking about what you can do and get by. You might can do a lot of things and squeak through. I'm not arguing that point. God's a merciful God. Thank God he is, or Jimmy Swaggart wouldn't be here. His mercy endureth forever. I'm not talking about seeing how close to the world you can come and still be a Christian. I'm talking about the principle of death and resurrection, to where you turn your back on everything in the world and say, Jesus, I'm following you, whatever it costs me, whatever it means, whatever it takes. I'm picking up that cross. If it costs my job, if it costs my husband, my wife, my son, my daughter, my mother, my daddy, my country, my life, I'm living for you. Go ahead and give the Lord a hand. Self-occupation. Closing this message. It's 14 minutes till 9 o'clock. In Santa Fe, New Mexico.
Jimmy Swaggart, you're just too difficult. You're just too hard. I'm not hard. I'm going to love you no matter what you do. That comes as a surprise to you. But I'm going to love you. I'm just telling you the right way. St. John 12.

self-correction must be applied not only to your self-affections, your self-preservation, and your self-occupation. But last of all, it has to be applied to the self-life. When I was a boy preacher, a rookie preacher just starting, I picked up a book that sold more copies than any book on the face of the earth, I guess, except the Bible, Pilgrim's Progress. It's been influential in touching the lives of millions. And if you haven't read that little simple word of grace and truth that God gave to John Bunyan, you ought to get it and read it. I read it, I wept, I cried, I sobbed. I read it, tears burned my cheeks. I read it, and it touched my soul. John Bunyan wrote it in prison in Bedford, England. He was put there by the authorities not for being a thief or a brigand or a culprit, but for preaching the gospel. John Bunyan. One day his wife and two little children came to visit him, and the authorities ushered them in. He'd rotted there for month after month after month. John Bunyan. In that hole, that hell, he wrote Pilgrim's Progress. Just before they were ushered out and the guard said, "It's time to go," his little girl, about 4 years old, not much younger than my little granddaughter that's asleep over there, with blonde tresses hanging to her waist, in the personification of innocence, crawled upon his lap, put her arms around him. The guard was standing there with the cell door open, telling them they had to leave, and the wife and the other little child had walked to the door. And she said, "Papa, why do you stay here? Why don't you come home? We need you. We want you. We love you. Don't stay in this place. Please come home with Mommy and myself and my sister." It tore his heart out. It ripped his heart out. He put her down, kissed her, 4 years old. She walked outside and the authority stood there, the guard. He was in charge of the prison. He was more than a guard. His hard heart was touched, moved. He walked back in to the cell and stood beside Bunyan, and Bunyan stood up. He said, "Bunyan, we're not cruel men. We're not animals. We take no delight in locking you up in this dungeon, depriving you of the comfort of your family. We too would love to see you walk out of this place, be at home with that baby that I saw on your knee, and you could walk out that door right now. It's open. You can walk out now if you will give me your word that you won't preach anymore." And John Bunyan stood there and said, "If you let me out of Bedford Prison today, I'll be preaching in Bedford Square tomorrow. If a corn of wheat, unless it fall to the ground and die, it abideth alone. But if it die, it bringeth forth much fruit." That's it.

That's the principle of death and resurrection. It's yours. It's your choice. Bow your heads, please. Dear God, I know that many here they've died to self. I know that, Lord, and they've died to the flesh and they've died to the world. It doesn't mean they're perfect. It doesn't mean I'm perfect. Or none perfect. And they've been resurrected in His likeness. But I know that some here haven't. They're Christians, but they haven't. I know that. God is dealing with them and speaking to their heart and warning them to engage in a deeper walk. But they've said no. Price is too great. Others will think harshly of me. Jesus, oh Heavenly Father, I'm asking you to get a hold of that heart. I can't move them, Lord. Only you can. And your heads are bowed and your eyes are closed. Now listen carefully to me. If I were to ask how many of you wanted a closer walk with God, probably almost every one of you would raise your hand, and rightly so. But I'm not asking that tonight. I am speaking to you, many of you, some of you way down in your heart, seated in this Colosseum tonight. Now listen carefully to this evangelist. You are religious, and you're here tonight because something is stirring in your heart, but you've never cut loose from the shore. You've never launched out into the deep. You hear that call, hallelujah. Something is pulling at you. I could point some of you out standing right up here. I wouldn't do it because I wouldn't embarrass you for anything, but I could do it. God's talking to your heart. Things are not right down there. You're at the crossroads tonight. Jesus is saying, come. He's calling you like He called Matthew from that tax collector's chair 2,000 years ago. He's calling you like He called Paul. It's your choice. You can go on in that lackadaisical, cold, lukewarm existence that you call Christianity, which really isn't. Or you can cut the shoreline and say, I don't care what anybody thinks. I don't care what anyone says. I don't care what the world thinks or knows. I'm going all the way. That's the only answer. How many in this audience tonight, Jimmy Swaggart, you're talking to me. God's Spirit is talking to me. Deep down inside, I know that I've got to do it. How many will raise your hand? I won't embarrass you, but it'll be the greatest moment of your life. Slip up that hand. Pray for me. I see the hands going up. I see them. I see them. Keep raising them. Keep raising them. Keep raising them. How many here, Brother Swaggart, I'm a church member, but I don't even know if I'm saved or not. But I feel something tugging at my heart. God speaking to me. Would you slip up your hand? I'm a church member, but I don't even know if I'm saved. Would you raise it right now? Raise it high. I see them. Thank you. God love your heart. Bless your heart. All right, listen to me again. Brother Swaggart, there are things in my life that I know that's wrong. I know it's wrong. I don't have to ask my pastor. I don't have to ask my wife or husband or mother or dad or son or daughter. I know it's wrong. But I still keep doing it. I've tried to make myself believe it's all right. There's nothing wrong with it. But deep down inside, I know it's wrong. I know that, and I'm slipping. I'm not getting closer to God. I'm pulling away gradually, and I don't want to do that.
Tonight I want to come clean. I want to cut the shoreline. I want to do what God wants me to do. I've got to do it. Now, folk, I'm telling you what the Spirit of God's speaking to my heart. How many will slip up that hand? I'm talking to Christians now. Maybe you aren't. I don't care who you are. He's speaking to you. I see them. Hands going up. Keep raising them on the main floor, first of all. I see them. I'm doing things that's wrong, and I know they are. But God is speaking to my heart, and I don't want to keep on going this way. The right-hand side in the bleachers, the balconies, would you raise your hands? I see them. Keep raising them. Keep raising them. Thank you. Thank you. Thank you. Way in the back at the top. Keep raising them. Keep raising them. Thank you. To the left-hand side, the bleachers. Pray for me. I need prayer. Let me see that hand. I want everyone in this building to stand, please. Everybody standing. Everyone standing. Jesus, Jesus, Jesus. I'm going to ask every one of you now that raised your hand. I want you to come to this front. You say, Jimmy Swagger, do I really have to step out? No, you don't have to, but if you really want to obey God, you will. The team is going to sing. The Spirit of God's going to move. You slipped up your hand a moment ago. God's speaking to your heart. He wants to do something for you. He wants you to die to self, die to the world, die to self-affection, self-preservation, self-occupation, and the old self-life. And as they sing it, I want you to come from the top, the sides. I want every Christian, every godly person in this place, I want you praying, seeking God, helping me with this altar call. Sing it, please.

0: want you to look at Brother Swaggart for just a moment, please. Each one of you. I know there's some few of you standing here that aren't saved. You do not know Jesus. And I want to lead you into salvation. And those of you that watch us by television, the Spirit of God speaks to your heart. I want you to listen carefully as I speak to them. God loves you. I want you to know that so very much. And if you aren't saved, there is absolutely no reason this side of heaven why you should leave this building without Jesus. If you do, it will be simply because you just refuse to accept Him. Because He's ready right now to accept you. I don't care what you've done. I don't care who you are. And that goes for every one of you by television. He's ready right now to accept you. All right. I'm going to pray the sinner's prayer. I prayed it with hundreds of thousands. I want you to repeat it after me. I even want those of you that are saved to repeat it. You don't need it, but it'll encourage those that do. I want you by television, in your living room, your family room, motel room, wherever you are, I want you to repeat it with me and believe it with everything in you. Now let us bow our heads, please, and let us pray. Dear God in heaven,
1: dear God in heaven,
0: I come to you in Jesus' name.
1: I come to you in Jesus' name.
0: I'm sorry for my sins.
1: I'm sorry for my sins.
0: The way I've lived.
1: The way I've lived.
0: The things I've done. I ask you to forgive me.
1: I ask you to forgive me.
0: To cleanse me and wash me.
1: To cleanse me and wash me.
0: With your precious blood.
1: With your precious blood.
0: And according to your word.
1: And according to your word.
0: Romans 10. Verses 9 and 10.
1: Verses 9 and 10.
0: Which cannot lie.
1: Which cannot lie.
0: Right now.
1: Right now.
0: With my mouth.
1: With my mouth.
0: I confess.
1: I confess.
0: Jesus Christ.
1: Jesus Christ.
0: In my heart,
1: in my heart,
0: I believe that God raised Jesus,
1: that God raised Jesus
0: from the dead, and He is alive.
1: And He is alive.
0: This very moment,
1: I make the statement
0: that will change my life. I accept
1: Jesus Christ
0: as my Savior, my Lord, and my Master. I will live for Him. Serve Him and obey Him. And according to His word, this moment, I'm washed, I'm cleansed, I'm changed, I'm redeemed, I am saved. Hallelujah. Praise the Lord.
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0: 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Welcome to The Story Behind the Song with Pastor Donnie Swaggart. A look at the words and background that inspired the most famous Christian hymns of the church.
2: Hello, I'm Donnie Swaggart, and welcome to The Story Behind the Song, a program where we take the great hymns of the church and songs that span generations and have touched generations. And tonight's song is absolutely no different. This song has been sung for well over 100 years. It's been used in giant crusades by Billy Graham, D.L. Moody, my dad. I guess I've heard this particular song used by dad, the number I can't even come up with. It's just a part of my childhood. And to be honest with you, until I started doing the research, I didn't really realize it was as old as it was. You know, in looking at songs, there are certain songs that we recognize as worship songs. That's exactly what they are. There are songs that are praise, whether slow or fast. There are songs that are appropriate for funerals. They're really not appropriate, in my opinion, for a regular service, but they're appropriate for funerals. This song that we're going to be bringing you tonight is one of the most appropriate songs for an altar call. And matter of fact, that's what made the song famous. As preachers all over the United States, once the song became known, begin to use it, evangelists, pastors, whenever they would preach salvation, they would use this particular song as an altar call song. And the title, Softly and Tenderly, Jesus is Calling. Let me read the passage that the writer, Will Thompson, used as a foundation. It's Mark chapter 2 and begins in verse 15. And it came to pass that as Jesus sat at meat in his house, many publicans and sinners sat also together with Jesus and his disciples. For there were many, and they followed him. And when the scribes and the Pharisees saw him eat with publicans and sinners, they said unto his disciples, how is it that he eats and drinks with publicans and sinners? When Jesus heard it, he said unto them, they who are whole have no need of physician, but they who are sick. I came not to call the righteous, but sinners to repentance. That's the summation of the gospel. I came not to call the righteous, but sinners to repentance. Will Thompson was the writer of this particular song. He was born in Ohio in 1847. He had a knack for music growing up as a child. And his father was not a wealthy, well, he didn't come from a wealthy family, but he came from a good, solid, middle-class family. His dad was a merchant, and as well, he was a sitting member of the Ohio State Legislature. Will Thompson, when he graduated from high school, he attended Mount Union College in Alliance, Ohio. And you know, it's funny, I've heard of that school before. I'd never put it in concept with this particular individual, but I've heard of this particular school. After he graduated, knowing that he wanted to make music his life, he wound up in Boston as a student at the Boston Conservatory of Music. After that graduation, he traveled to Germany, where he learned and trained and sat at the feet of some of the greatest European composers and conductors and writers and pianists in the world of that day. Europe was the center of classical music. It has been, it always will be. Will Thompson knew from an early age that he wanted to make a living writing songs. He was that in love with music. He had to go to New York on business for his dad. And while he was there, he took some of his compositions that he had written that were all secular. You know, very moral, but secular. And he took them to some of the largest publishing houses there in New York. And several of them liked his songs. They wanted to sign him, but they only wanted to pay him $25 per song. And he just felt like, no, my songs are better than that. Well, having an entrepreneurial leaning, he thought, you know, why should I let somebody else publish my songs when I can start my own publishing company and publish my own songs? And if I have to, go door to door or store to store and sell them direct. He was a very forward thinker. He decided to take some songs and he published a publishing book with his songs, secular, all secular. There were two in particular that entitled My Home on the Old Ohio and Gathering Shells from the Sea. And after they were published, they took off. They began to be sung by secular artists. And in the parlance of today, they became hits. And Will Thompson became a millionaire in just a few short years, all from publishing his own songs, which at one time totaled over 2 million sold. 2 million printed songs sold to 2 million people. And as I said, he became a millionaire. When he finally reached the pinnacle, if you want to call it that, of secular songwriting, and he was being well-known, and he was being contacted to write songs and all of this, but he was a Christian. And he felt like that the only reason why the songs that he had written became popular was the blessing of the Lord. He told his dad, he said, you know, I want to do something to show my gratitude to the Lord. I'm going to stop writing secular music, and I'm going to only write Christian songs for the glory of God. I don't know, and I can't tell you off the top of my head, and I couldn't find the number, and I'm sure it's somewhere if you take the time to dig, and I don't have that time. I don't really know how many songs that Will Thompson wrote that would be classified as Christian songs or hymns, and I've never looked in our songbook. And before I finish my story, I made a comment a couple of seasons ago on a particular song we did that I said I was surprised it was not in the hymn book. And what I meant was it was not in the hymn book that we used. And I'm saying that because I got scores of people that song was in their hymn book, and they sent me copy after copy after copy. And I finally had to stop responding. It was so many. But I was meaning the hymn book that we use here at Family Worship Center, which is published by the Assemblies of God, Springfield, Missouri, the Gospel Publishing House, and it's a great hymn book. And I became aware real quick that what some churches call hymn books don't always align with other denominations, and so I made that mistake. So if I say to you that I don't know how many other songs were published by MM, don't send me copies, okay? Don't send me copies. I'll take your word for it. He wrote this particular song, Softly and Tenderly, in 1880. Now think about that, well over 100 years ago. He wrote it and published it in one of his books entitled Sparkling Gems, Number 1 and 2 Combined, published by his own company. And by this time, his company had become so big that he had two offices. He had one in Liverpool, Ohio, and one in Chicago, Illinois, which, believe it or not, you don't have to believe it, that was the fact. It was the Midwest capital of songwriting and song publishing, New York, of course, being the primary capital, but Chicago was the Mideast capital. He published it. No one had ever sung it before. No one had ever used it before. But after that book was released and churches began to buy them, as they were always looking for new hymns to sing, just like the Holy Spirit does, he began to draw pastors and evangelists to this particular song as a way to close out a service that dealt with salvation. It was D.L. Moody that began to make it a household song. D.L. Moody would use it in service after service after service. And because of that, Will Thompson and D.L. Moody became lifelong friends all the way up until Moody's death. And it's gone on from the U.S. to all over the world. I've heard it in England. I've heard it in Australia. I've heard it in New Zealand. I've heard it in European countries, in foreign language, in Norwegian, Swedish, and in other languages. I don't recall if I've ever heard it in Africa or not, but I do remember growing up hearing Dad sing it. And as I said, when we conducted the big citywide and even international crusades in the 80s, many times when he would preach on salvation, this song, Softly and Tenderly, would be a part of the package for an altar song. Beautiful words, a beautiful medley. That's the story. Now, let's go in and hear this great, great hymn of the church, Softly and Tenderly, Jesus is calling.

You know, when that song was coming to an end, I felt the presence of the Lord very strongly. And I don't do this very often unless prompted by the Holy Spirit. And I definitely feel prompted to ask this question to those of you watching, because I don't know who you are watching or listening. Have you come home? Have you accepted Jesus Christ as your Lord and Savior? What a terrible waste to live one's life and have an opportunity to be in the kingdom of God and walk away from it and to die lost and spend eternity in hell. I want to pray for you right now. If you haven't accepted the Lord as your personal Savior, this is your time and your opportunity. For the Holy Spirit is saying right now, oh sinner, come home. It's time you quit the running. It's time you come home. I'm going to pray what we call the sinner's prayer. And I'm going to ask you to repeat it right where you are. It doesn't matter whether there's anyone there or not. I'm going to ask you right where you are to say it out loud with me. I want you to bow your head, close your eyes, and I want you to lift your hands as a sign of surrender and submission and pray these words with me. Heavenly Father, I come to you in the name of Jesus. I'm a sinner, but I know you are the Savior. I believe that Jesus Christ is the Son of God. I believe that Jesus Christ shed his blood on Calvary's cross to wash away my sin. And I believe on the third day, Christ rose from the dead. And because he lives, I can live also. Right now, I surrender my past, my present, and my future to the Lordship of Jesus Christ. I invite Jesus Christ to come into my heart and life and to be the Lord of my life and to forgive me of every sin and every stain. And right now, based on my faith in what Christ did at Calvary, I can say, I'm saved. I'm born again. I am a child of God. If you prayed that prayer, why don't you call us, email us? We have a little book we want to give you absolutely free of charge, entitled, What Must I Do to Be Saved? If you prayed that prayer, it has some important information that you need to help you get started on this road of following Christ, and it's free. It's absolutely free of charge. I've told you most of the story, but not all of it. In spite of Will Thompson's, his fame in that day and his wealth, which was immense, matter of fact, it would be several millions of dollars that he was worth in today's money. But he was a very humble and sincere man, and his heart was really more for the Christians that lived in out-of-the-way towns, that preachers and singers didn't really go to small towns or small churches to have services. And he felt like that's what he should do. And so he would load an old upright piano onto his wagon. And then he would go out for several days at a time, and he would go to little churches in little towns that had hardly any people in it to bring them the gospel in music. And God blessed him because of that. In the late 1890s, D.L. Moody was on his deathbed. They were not allowing any visitors into his room in the hospital, but Will Thompson, as I said earlier, was an old friend, and his family asked him to come in. He walked beside the bed of D.L. Moody, and D.L. Moody had his eyes closed, and in a couple of seconds, he realized that someone was standing over him, and he opened his eyes and looked up into the face of Will Thompson. And these were some of the last words that D.L. Moody would speak on this earth. He said, Will, I would rather have written softly and tenderly Jesus is calling
than anything I've been able to do in my whole life. Quite a mouthful from a man who touched a nation for Jesus Christ. Well, that's the complete story as I know it. We're going to go back in one more time and go out to the end of the program one more time, softly and tenderly. Jesus is calling.

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I never cease to praise him. 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
1: This is Gabriel Swagger, and we are reading from the Expositor's Word for Every Day, July the 8th. And the Lord said, Simon, Simon, behold, Satan has desired to have you, that he may sift you as wheat. But I have prayed for you, that your faith fail not. And when you are converted, strengthen your brethren. Luke chapter 22, verses 31 and 32. Simon Peter now faces the greatest trial of his life. It is primarily because of his boasting, as evidenced in chapter 22, verse 33 of the book of Luke. It seems that Satan has asked permission to tempt Peter and had evidently had been given permission. Such permission, however, was not to please Satan, not at all, but rather as a lesson for Simon Peter. Satan can only do what the Lord allows him to do. The Lord said to Peter, I have prayed for you, that your faith fail not. We must ever realize that every attack by Satan against us, whether it's in the realm of the physical, financial, domestic, or spiritual, is always but for one purpose, and that is to completely destroy our faith, or at least seriously weaken it. Satan's attack is always delivered against faith, for if that fails, all fails. So Satan said to Eve, Has God said? When that doubt had done its work, he boldly added, You shall not surely die. Jesus told Peter that he would pray for him. He never said anything like that concerning Judas. He knew there was no hope for Judas, and he also knew that Peter would pull through. The appointed time contemplated in this prayer was not the moment of Peter's denial, but the dark moment of despair when he went out and wept bitterly. Then Satan, no doubt, must have whispered to him, You have committed spiritual suicide. Now you are mine. But the Lord's look was the means that upheld his faith, and so Christ's prayer was answered, as all such like prayers are always answered. Jesus said, And when you are converted, strengthen your brethren. The word converted as used here does not mean to get saved again, as it normally does, but rather to come back to the right way. Peter most definitely would do that. Then he would also be able to strengthen his brethren. Did Peter fall? No, he failed, but he did not fall. To fall is to lose faith, thereby to quit believing. This is what happened to many of the Hebrew believers, which occasioned Paul to write the book of Hebrews. They had quit believing in Christ and the cross. As long as one keeps believing in Christ and what Christ did at the cross, while there might be failure, there will not be a fall.
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2: The enemy's plan for believers is for them to live like sheep, consumed by daily tasks, responsibilities, and the endless pursuit of security. Soldiers, on the other hand, are defined by their strength, discipline, and purpose. 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
2: 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Evangelist Jimmy Swaggart has been on television longer than any minister in history. His ministry spans over 60 years and has touched the lives of millions with the message of Christ and Him crucified. 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

I'm going to keep on the firing line. No matter what comes my way, no matter what others might say, no matter what the enemy brings against me this morning, I've made up in my mind, I'm going to keep on going for Jesus. I'm going to fight that good fight of faith. Amen. Hallelujah. Just worship him this morning. Father, you are worthy of our praise. We magnify you in this place. We've made up our mind to follow you, Lord, wherever you would lead. We follow after you this morning. We ask that your presence would fill this place. Come have your way, Lord.

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You said there are great mansions that are eternal. Somewhere beyond the place called the blue.

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We believe the Lord still heals the sick. We believe He still sets the captive free. Praise God. Jesus is...

Heavenly Father, Lord, we thank you for your grace. And we ask in the name of Jesus that every person who has walked up here, every person by television, by radio, by the internet, wherever in the world they are, I ask that healing virtue would flow into that physical frame. And I ask that delivering power would set that captive free from alcohol, from drugs, from pornography, from nicotine, from jealousy, envy, malice, unforgiveness. And I ask it all in the mighty and the holy name of Jesus. Everyone said amen and amen. Praise God. Well, glory. 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

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Then sings my soul, my Savior God, to thee. How great thou art, how great thou art. Praise the Lord. Well, we welcome you today. And man, I want you to know, it's just only in first gear. Wait till it rolls into overdrive. praise God. My little four-year-old great-granddaughter, her daddy said, Abby, said, I saw you praising the Lord, and said, I was so glad to see you doing that. She said, yeah, but Sam wasn't. He said, well, yes, Sam was too. She was right beside her. She was praising the Lord. No, she wasn't either. Well, why do you say that? She didn't have her hand up, so you can't praise the Lord unless you got your hand up. praise God. Well, let's receive the tithe and the offerings this morning. Could you stand, please? Heavenly Father, I thank you for your grace. I'm asking, Lord, that you would bless every person here. Bless every man, woman, boy, and girl under the sound of my voice, by the media, here in this building, everywhere. Bless the labor of their hands. Bless their children, O Lord. Bless their work and all that they do. And I'll ask it all in the name of Jesus. And everybody said amen and amen. Could you

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That crimson cleansing tide. 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He's seated

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2: 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It is If Not for Grace, that's Martha Borg. Hear My Heart, that's Grace Brumley's new recording. His Voice Makes the Difference, that's by Dad. 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
5: Turn to Exodus chapter 4, if you will, please, the same passage or part of it that we read last week. Exodus 4 and 6. And the Lord said, furthermore unto him, put now your hand also into your bosom. And he put his hand into his bosom, and when he took it out, behold, his hand was leprous as snow. And he said, put your hand into your bosom again. And he put his hand into his bosom again and plucked it out of his bosom. And behold, it was turned again as his other flesh. And it shall come to pass, if they will not believe you, neither hearken to the voice of the first sign, they will believe the voice of the latter sign. And it shall come to pass, if they will not believe also these two signs, neither hearken unto your voice, that you shall take of the water of the river, pour it upon the dry land, and the water which you take out of the river shall become blood on the dry land. And I want to use for a subject, Satan, sin, and salvation, part three. Would you bow your heads? Heavenly Father, thank you for your grace today. Thank you for your presence, for your spirit. I ask that you would help us to break the bread of life, to say that, O Lord, which we believe that you have given unto us. And Lord, I'll ask it that you would anoint the people to hear and receive, and that needs would be met. And I ask it all in the name of Jesus, and everyone said amen and amen. I've ministered 5 or 6 weeks on this one passage, and the Lord, in giving Moses three great signs, I'm not sure if Moses really understood what the Lord was then doing. Maybe he did very well, but it's a good possibility he didn't. He was showing Moses what he would face when he went into Egypt. Not just human beings, but the concentrated powers of darkness. Satan himself, fallen angels, demon spirits. You as a child of God face the same identical thing in your walk with the Lord. You're facing powers of darkness. We wrestle not against flesh and blood, but against principalities and powers and the rulers of the darkness of this world and spiritual wickedness in high places. And then he would show Moses what man actually is by having him put his hand into his bosom and taking it out, and it was leprous. Once again, I'm not sure if Moses understood what the Lord was saying at that time. Then told him to put his hand back in his bosom and take it out, and it would be normal like the other. Typifying sin, that all of humanity, even Moses, there was sin in his life. Due to Adam's fall, there has never been an individual other than Jesus Christ, but that all have sinned and come short of the glory of God. And he was showing the man who would be the great lawgiver what man's problem is. It's sin. I want you to understand, I don't care what course it takes, what direction it takes, the problem with the human race, no matter educated or uneducated, rich, poor, great, small, it's sin. And there is only one remedy for sin. Not five, not four, not even two, only one, the cross of our Lord Jesus Christ. Now, I think that sometimes we do not really understand how awful, how destructive, how deadly, how damnable, how darkened, how dastardly that sin really is. It's not just a mistake. It's not just a bad habit. It's not just a wrong direction. It steals and it kills and it destroys. And for man, for poor, pitiful man, no matter how educated, no matter how knowledgeable, to think that he can assuage sin by education or by humanistic psychology, or by any method that man would choose, that is ignorance of the highest form. There's only one remedy for sin, one remedy, and that is Jesus Christ and Him crucified. That is it. After the law was given, the Lord chose the disease of leprosy, hence him telling Moses, put your hand in your bosom, and it was leprous, and then put it back in, and it was healed. He chose this disease of leprosy to serve as a picture, a portrayal, an example, an exhibit of what sin is. Now, I want that to get into you. The disease called leprosy in the world today was not even similar to the disease called leprosy in Bible times. The only leprosarium in the world of which I am aware is here, right close to Baton Rouge, Louisiana. That's different, that type of leprosy, than the leprosy that is spoken of in the Word of God, especially in the book of Leviticus. The leper, it didn't mean if you were a leper, you were lost. It didn't mean that. It didn't mean if you contracted leprosy, that meant you had committed some hideous sin. It was not that at all. It was just that the disease, and the person may be godly or may be ungodly, But the disease itself was a picture, a portrayal of what sin is. The leprosy of that day would eat away the vitals of the physical body. I mean, lepers would have their fingers eaten off. They would have their toes, their appendages eaten off. And as the thing progressed toward death, the nose would be eaten off, the ears would be eaten off. You can somehow understand the magnitude of the depths of that. A leper was not allowed any closer than 100 feet from other people. We're not allowed any closer than 100 feet because the disease, after a fashion, was contagious. Sin is contagious. It is a deadly contagion. If you associate as a child of God, and when I say this, I have to be careful because we work among people that do not know the Lord, and we should be as kind and gracious to them as possible. But it's not possible, now hear me, for a child of God to have as a close friend one that is not born again. Now let me say that again. I'm not meaning that we should in any way be unkind or ungracious. No, no, no. But the word says, come out from among them, saith the Lord, and I will receive you unto myself. I'm sorry. I know that some of you like me, but yet you don't like me. But when you give your heart to God, you don't no longer want to sing. Well, it's crying time again since you left me. I can see that far. Oh, I'm not going to sing that song anymore. You don't want to do that anymore. It's not a case of I can't. It's a case I don't want it anymore. Now, if you want to hear, well, amazing grace, how sweet the sound, oh, that saved a wretch like me. You were late, but it was good. See, the tide is today, the bartender gets saved, oh, just keep on tending bar. You can be a witness. I'm going to sound like an anachronism. But you can't do that. And furthermore, if you're truly born again, you won't want to do that. Could come no closer than 100 feet away. But yet I read in the New Testament where this leper came right up to Jesus and threw himself at the Master's feet and said, Lord, if you will, you can make me clean. Notice the terminology. He didn't doubt that God, that the Lord could do it, that Jesus could do it. But he had been imbued with that doctrine that a leper is unclean, unclean, unclean. And maybe, Lord, you will heal others, but you won't heal a leper. And Jesus said,
1: I will.
5: Glory to God. I will. Oh, hallelujah. Oh, hallelujah. Hallelujah. Somebody ought to shout in this place. Somebody ought to praise God in this place. Somebody ought to worship the Lord. I will. I don't care. I will. I don't care. I will. I will. I will. And he reached out and touched him. Ah, but the law also said that one that's clean could not touch a leper. They would have to go through a long process of ritualization, of ceremonial washings. Took days. But wait a minute now. You mean Jesus broke the law? Don't jump to judgment. In the Greek, it says, when he said, I will, at that moment, that leper was healed. Glory to God. Come on, Robert. Shout the praises of Almighty God. Glory be to the Lamb. I will heal free. In a moment's time, Jesus didn't touch a leper. He touched one as cleansed as heaven could make that soul. Glory to God. And he's still saying, I will. I will. Come unto me, all you who labor and are heavy laden, and I will give you rest. Take my yoke upon you. Learn of me, for I'm meek and lowly in heart. The leper also, if anyone came within 100 feet, he was to shout out loud, Lamei, Lamei, Lamei. In the Hebrew, it's unclean, unclean, unclean. I'm going to say something now that's going to bother some of you. But after I explain it, you'll get all right. When you ask somebody, are you saved? And they say, I'm Baptist. They're saying, unclean, unclean, unclean. I told you I'd make you mad, didn't I? Unclean, unclean, unclean. I'm Methodist. Unclean, unclean, unclean. Now let me really mess with you. I'm a member of Family Worship Center. Unclean, unclean, unclean. No church can save you, ladies and gentlemen. But if you ask them, are you saved? And they say, I've been washed in Calvary's cleansing flow. My name is written in the Lamb's Book of Life. Jesus Christ is my Savior and my Lord. Glory! Unclean. Unclean. Second,

The garment that a leper wore had to be rent or split at the back all the way up to the nape of the neck, ripped asunder, showing that he was without and undone, showing that his situation was dire, dire. He did not have the protection of the Lord. Their garment split. And every person out there who is unsaved, who doesn't know Christ Jesus, it's like they are torn asunder, split. They had to wear a hood over their mouth, tied around their neck, and it was over their mouth. What in the world did that mean? It meant that everything they said was contaminating, evil, wicked, ungodly. It typified such. That's how bad that sin is. That's the reason for every country in this world, the problems that they have. I want you to think of this. The countries of the world, and I've been all over the world, who at least have a modicum of understanding of Jesus Christ and his power to save, and there are at least some who are truly born again. To use just one example, that country raises enough food to feed its population and then millions of others in other countries. But go to a nation that doesn't know Jesus as Lord, and I don't care how much land they have, they can't even feed themselves. I know. I've seen the deserts. I've seen the waste. I remember speaking to a KGB agent in Moscow, and I asked him, I said, how much unemployment does, this was back when it was the Soviet Union, 1985, 84. How much unemployment does the Soviet Union have? He said, none. I said, oh, come off of it now. No unemployment? No unemployment. He laughed and said, Reverend Swaggart, you don't understand. We make things so poorly that it takes everybody working to keep it going. If it works, we didn't build it. Then he said to me, this is, I think, very important. The other's just a humorous statement, but this is very important. He said, it took us a while to learn. Several decades, he said. But we learned that what little we've got here, it's the people who are called Christians. They don't come to work drunk. They don't steal all the tools. And they don't lie. And you can believe what they say. And we found out they were producing almost everything that we had that was any good. Righteousness exalts a nation, but sin is a reproach to any people. And now, sin, that's the problem. The modern church doesn't want to believe that or to agree with that. Most churches don't even mention sin anymore. It might upset people. Well, the Holy Spirit is like that. Sometimes he'll make you so happy that you can't hardly explain it. And other times he'll make you feel like you're hanging over hell on a rotten stick. The only

solution for sin is the shed blood of Jesus Christ. Glory to God. The blood. The blood. That's the cross. The cross. The cross. The cross. The cross. Praise God. When you go into the deliverance of the children of Israel from Egyptian bondage, the amazing thing about it was the Lord told Moses, tell the people, nearly 3 million, how many homes that counted for, I don't know. Probably 500,000-600,000 homes, but anyway, tell them to kill a lamb and to take the skin from its body. They are to roast the lamb, and they are to eat all of it with unleavened bread. Eat it all. Don't leave any of it. Some of you want some things about Christ and other things you don't want. But he said, eat it all. Eat every bit of that carcass, typifying Christ. Some of you, you want Jesus as the Savior, but you don't want Jesus, the baptizer with the Holy Spirit, with the evidence of speaking with other tongues. I want the whole world to know it. This church, Family Worship Center, we believe in the shed blood of Jesus Christ. Number two, we believe in the baptism with the Holy Spirit with the evidence of speaking with other tongues as the Spirit of God gives the utterance. I'm not ashamed of that. It's the Holy Ghost and fire, and it's keeping me alive, keeping me alive, keeping me alive. It's the Holy Ghost and fire, and it's keeping me alive. Jesus is keeping me alive. I'm not ashamed of it. I want everybody to know it, from the president on down. I believe in salvation by the blood of Jesus. And I believe in the baptism with the Holy Spirit with the evidence of speaking with other tongues as the Spirit of God gives utterance. And we also believe that Jesus Christ can heal the sick. Yeah. Glory to God. Glory to God. Well, y'all are just, you're too emotional for me. We are? Well, you better think this thing over. Because when you get to glory, there's not going to be any graveyards up there. This is not a graveyard. This is a maternity ward where babies are born in the Spirit. Hallelujah. Glory to God. That's what we are. Well, if you would just leave off some of that, you could get more people in. Let me say this. We want the people to come, but that's not our purpose. Our purpose is to be true to this book that I hold in my hands. And this church believes the word of Almighty God from Genesis 1:1 through Revelation 22:21. The Lord said to Moses, you tell them, eat it all. Don't leave any of it. A few of you in this congregation, I couldn't point you out. I don't know who you are, but I'm pretty sure that. Well, y'all are just too emotional for me. The scripture says, let everything that has breath
Praise the Lord.

praise ye the Lord. Glory to God. Somebody said, well, the Lord's not deaf. I realize that. He's not nervous either. Hallelujah to the Lamb. Praise God. I gave up on them. I just gave up on them. After 15 minutes, I just went to bed. I thought, poor old LSU doesn't have a team. It's pitiful. I just gave up on them. But I found out this morning. Glory to God. Some of those boys buckled down. And they had their belt on. They didn't lose their britches like Frances almost lost her skirt. Yeah, I'm in trouble. I know. You're a smart man. I looked up on the screen there. I turned over for a moment to, and they won the game. I thought, how in the world did they win? You may look at some of us and you can't see how in the world we're going to make it through. But glory! Hallelujah! When the game ends, when that sun goes down, he is going to see us through. Glory to God. Well, it's not over till it's over. Oh, not until that trumpet sound. We must not give up the battle. We must bravely hold our ground. Well, this fight of faith will not be finished until that trumpet, it does sound. I can't hear you. It's not over till it's over. Not until that trumpet sounds. Glory to God. Glory to God. My Lord. My Lord. Well, it's not over till it's over. Not until that trumpet sounds. We must not give up the battle. We must bravely hold our ground. See, the Lord won't give up on you. I gave up on those ball players last night, but the Lord won't give up on you.

Not until that trumpet sounds. You may be seated. You may be seated. Now, don't go anywhere now. You can sit down, but don't go anywhere. The Lord told Moses, I'm going to send a death angel through here, the whole land of Egypt. And, Lord, what are you going to send a death angel for? I want you to take that pot of blood that little lamb, its throat slit, and it poured out into that container. And I want you to take some hyssop, which was a grass-like substance, grew between the crevices of rocks. Slash it down into the blood, put the blood on the side post, and on the door header. And that death angel is coming through.

But Moses, when I see the blood, glory to God, glory to God. When I see the blood, I will pass over you. Now you listen to me. It hasn't changed from then until now. When I see the blood, I will pass over you. That's the only answer for sin. That's the only answer for transgression. That's the only answer for iniquity. That's the only answer for your nicotine. That's the only answer for your drugs. That's the only answer for hell itself. When I see the blood. Now, wait a minute. He didn't say, when I see the people. They had to be in the house, however. If they wandered out, what if you were the firstborn son in that house? Because the Lord said, if the blood's not on the doorpost, the firstborn of every house is going to die, from Pharaoh on down, even the firstborn among the cattle. This is how powerful the blood is. I am certain that some of those Israelites in those houses in Egypt, I wouldn't have bought a used car from them. Lord, y'all look guilty. My mercy. You say, well, what are you saying? I'm saying that they were not as perfect as they ought to be. But the blood, when I see the blood, he didn't say when I see Israel or when I see little Jacob or when I see little Sarah, but he said when I see the blood. I'm glad I can say today that the blood has been applied to my heart and my life. Well, it reaches to the highest, highest heaven, and it flows to the lowest, lowest valley, talking about the blood. What's the next line? Gives me strength, just trying them out. From day to day, it'll never, never lose.

want you to remain standing for just a moment. I won't hold you but a moment more, but I believe the Holy Spirit has spoken to my heart and said, do this. I want to ask a question of all who are here, and those of you by television, by radio, by the internet. Has the blood been applied to your heart and to your life? Are you certain that you're washed in Calvary's cleansing flow? I want to ask you that. Because if not, if you're not sure, you better make it sure. That boy in that house, the eldest, the firstborn, Daddy, are you sure that you put the blood there? And Daddy, are you sure you put enough to where it can be seen? Glory to God. Now I'm going to wait just a moment, and I want you to step out and walk down here if you're not certain, if you're not sure. I will not embarrass you. I give you my word.

0: I want you to look at Brother Swagger, please. I want you to look at me. Every one of you, and those of you by television, by radio, by the internet as well. First of all, I want you to know, it doesn't matter who you are, where you may live, what you've done, God loves you. God loves you, dear lady. He loves you. He loves you, sir. He loves you, young lady. Yes, he does. He told me to tell you that he loves you. Praise God. He loves you, honey. He loves you, sir. He loves you, dear lady. I've prayed with millions, and I'm not exaggerating. But now I'm praying with you and those of you by television, by radio, by the internet. And I want you to say it after me and believe it with all of your heart. And I promise your world will change. Would you bow your heads, and close your eyes, and say it now? Dear God in heaven.
1: God in heaven.
0: I want you by the media to say it as well. I come to you.
1: I come to you.
0: In the name of Jesus.
1: In the name of Jesus.
0: I'm sorry for my sins.
1: I'm sorry for my sins.
0: The way I've lived.

0: I accept Jesus Christ.
1: I accept Jesus Christ.
0: As the Savior of my soul.
1: As the Savior of my soul.
0: And I make him.
1: And I make him.
0: The Lord of my life.
1: The Lord of my life.
0: And according to his word.
1: And according to his word.
0: Which cannot lie.
1: Which cannot lie.
0: I'm washed.
1: I'm washed.
0: I'm cleansed.
1: I'm cleansed.
0: I'm forgiven.
1: I'm forgiven.
0: I am saved.
1: I am
0: Praise
1: saved.
0: God. Hallelujah. Hallelujah. Well, I'm good.

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6: I shudder to think what would have happened to Jimmy Swaggart. If my parents had not found Jesus Christ, but mercy rewrote my life.

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He reached up and wiped away the tears and turned them somehow into joy.

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1: Thank you. Miss Francis and Pastor Jimmy, thank you so much for this opportunity. Yes, and I'm so grateful that you preached the cross and Jesus and what he did. And because he did that, Psalms 32:1 says, blessed is the man whose transgressions are forgiven and who are covered by the blood. Why don't you get excited about this song? Oh, clap your hands and sing along. It's

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I've heard of Lily for years. I'd never met her. So I was looking for an elderly lady, and she's a lot younger. But no matter what, are you saved? Yeah. Well, that means if you're saved, have you ever heard somebody tell you whenever you were kind of facing something a little trepidatious? You say, what does that mean? I don't know. It's just a good big word.

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I've got you covered. 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Glory to God. He says, I've got you covered. I've got you covered. Well, yes, I'm covered.

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Thank God I'm covered. 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Jesus has rescued me. And I'm on my way to

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2: Welcome to Insight Today. This is John Rosenstern, and I'm delighted to be with you. I'm going to ask you to tolerate my voice this morning. I woke up and have it just hit. Naturally, when Josh goes out of town, my voice goes with him. But I'm here, and we'll do the best we can today. We want to thank you for joining us and continue to pray for us here at Insight as well. Continue to pray for the entire network. We appreciate your prayerful support and your generosity that you have given, because next week as well will be our share-a-thon. So we want you to be in prayer as we come to you to take an offering for the airtime costs for the ministry. And we're going to believe God for a great week, because during that week, we have the opportunity not only to take your funds and use them for the cause of the gospel, we have the privilege to get to pray with you and to minister to you in many ways during this time and worship with you in music ministry and hear the testimonies of what God has done for you. So we thank you in advance for that. In the meantime, I've got a lot to cover today. As I mentioned earlier this week, Josh touched on it yesterday, and I'm going to continue in a moment with what he began yesterday in his discussion, dealing with socialism, communism, and the free market system that we currently have. I'm going to lay down some biblical foundation today. Tomorrow and Friday, I'll explain a little more of how that changed as far as this country is concerned, this infiltration that we have seen, and what impact it's having on not only our political elements, but our educational system, our financial system, and really you, how it's being affected as well. But first, let me deal with President Trump. Of course, many of you know he's at the NATO meeting, and the comments were made by him last night, and I'll quote him because I can do that in this respect. He says, pertaining to the Iranians, many of you know that Tuesday the Iranians attacked three commercial ships because they had directed them to go in a path that really they did not want to go. It was a path the United States had set for them, as well as Qatar. But the Iranians feel that they control where ships should go or shouldn't go, so they launched an attack, and some rocket fire was launched against those ships. There was extensive damage to the ships, but fortunately, nobody was injured. But what that did show was that they have no fidelity in relation to the agreement that was made, the Memorandum of Understanding, that this memorandum was for 60 days, and it was to be a memorandum for the foundation to bring negotiation. So it's not necessarily in itself a negotiation, but it is the roadmap to negotiation. But the president said this yesterday, and I'll quote, "To me, I think it's over. I don't want to deal with them anymore. They're scum." Now, he was speaking to reporters while he was at the NATO meeting in Ankara, Turkey yesterday. And he's referring to the Iranians, of course, and their inability to even sustain any element of peace. Consider this. They're having a 12-day funeral for their Khamenei. They're celebrating his death. While they're celebrating on the streets, they were able to corral several millions, they estimate. I don't think the crowds are that big. But they're chanting, "Death to America, death to Israel." Has there been any change in the attitude or in the direction or ideology of the current leadership of Iran? The answer is simply no. They're not going to negotiate. They're all about control. They're all about sustaining themselves and existing. To them, just existing is success. We need to understand that, and I think the president now finally may realize that. In relation to the three strikes against the commercial ships, America launched 80 sorties, or attacked 80 targets, I should say, against the Iranians, everything from small boats to defense systems. I think we may have to escalate and step that up. The Iranian people, in general, the majority are suffering. They are suffering under these regimes. And at some point, prayerfully, God will open a door where they can hopefully get rid of this regime and possibly bring in another regime that will be more satisfactory, at least to the benefit of the people. So we need to be in prayer for that. But I am a little concerned about something else, though. The relationship that the president has with President Erdogan of Turkey, calling him a friend. Now, we may call him that outwardly, but has he been a friend of the U.S., and has he been a friend to his neighbors? Is he truly an ally with NATO, or is he operating separately and differently, supporting the Iranian cause and the greater Islamic call for a caliphate in the Middle East? To supply him with very sophisticated jets such as the F-35 could bring great harm, especially to some of the countries and areas, Cyprus and others, the Balkans, that Turkey has compromised and has brought great harm to. Is this a wise move for the president? We need to pray for the president to have wisdom. Now, Secretary of State Pete Hegseth is going to be today meeting, I believe, with delegates in Turkey, maybe even with Erdogan himself. I'm not sure. But irrespective, pray that he has wisdom and communicates with them the importance of something of this nature. It's not just a matter of supplying someone for good behavior, short-term rewards. It's a matter of supplying an enemy the possibility of really opportunities that could bring great harm to our greater allies, such as Israel and other Islamic countries, such as Bahrain, United Arab Emirates, and a few others. We need to be very wise in this hour, and I pray the president would receive that wisdom. You pray for him as well. Now, as I promised, I want to deal a little bit with the big concern all of us have. We're watching a number of delegates across the country and others in political offices that are coming from a socialist slash communist background. They are emphasizing and pushing for these principles to be put into our system of society. They're very open about it now. It's not covert. It's very open. So today I want to take a few moments and deal from a biblical perspective. What does the Bible say about the free market system versus the concepts of communism, which really were brought in through Marxist thinking? Some of it actually preceded Marx. If time permits, in the next couple of days, I may touch on that. But I've touched on these things in the past. Some of what I'm going to tell you, we discussed on Francis and Friends many, many years ago. There was a season where Francis's format on her show was a little different than it is today, which is fine. The format allowed us a little more liberty to teach. And when we were involved with this, we would spend sometimes 2 or 3, even 4 days in a whole week dealing with the subject where we would teach 1.5, 2 hours a day. And we dealt with communism. We dealt with socialism. We dealt with, well, I'll call it capitalism, but really the free market system. And we addressed many issues, and we dealt with it from a biblical perspective. And it's ironic because this was done 15-plus years ago. I was looking back, and I'm going to refer to some of my notes from those meetings or those programs, is we found that much of what we discussed is now manifesting in an even greater way today. What was semi-covert then is now very open today. What was criticized and forced to put a cover over itself now is openly championed, and now these individuals are being elected. And we're going to deal with that. But let's deal from a biblical perspective. What does Scripture say about things such as property, work, stewardship, liberty, human nature, and the proper role of government? Well, it does tell us a lot. The Bible tells us all things pertain to life and godliness, Peter would say. So we do have everything we need to create that which would be needful for our country. And I believe our founding fathers came as close as one could get, as far as the world has ever been concerned, as far as governments, with the American government. Now, is it perfect? No. But when we lay these principles that I just mentioned alongside the competing system, a clear pattern emerges. The biblical principles align far more naturally with a free market system and are grounded in private property, voluntary charity, with state ownership and coerced redistribution, not approved. Yes, you heard me. The Bible does not approve those things, and I'm going to show you scripturally how that's going to be. I almost was going to say let's pray because I felt like I was going to give a sermon, but maybe we'll pray throughout the week. But let's look at the affirmation of private property. The entire concept of private ownership is part of God's moral law. Remember, our rights are given to us by God. The government is to protect those rights here in the United States. Government does not supply that. But looking at this, in regard to the Bible, it says you cannot steal what no one rightfully owns, and you cannot covet what rightfully belongs to somebody else. In our market system today and with taxation, we got to be very careful that we're not legally stealing from people that have worked hard to own private possessions. I'm not opposed to taxes, but understand, when we have an unfair tax system, we have a top few percent pay the majority of income taxes. We could say what you will about that. Many of these people, through a free market system, have earned their money. Many business owners have put everything on the line, sometimes failing many times before they actually succeeded in their business adventures or ventures. But let's look at scripture. It says this in Exodus chapter 20, verse 15. Thou shalt not steal. The eighth commandment presupposes the legitimacy of private property, doesn't it? And theft is only meaningful if ownership is real. So if there's no ownership, and this is what communism opposes. Now, in socialism, they redistribute. And how they take private property is, again, through taxation or other means. Thou shalt not covet thy neighbor's house. That's found in Exodus chapter 20, 17. The 10th commandment explicitly protects what belongs to one's neighbor. And let's look at another scripture from the New Testament, Acts 5, 4. Now, I'm going through these fairly quick. These programs will be archived. You can view them in the future. While it remained, was it not thine own? And after it was sold, was it not thine own power? Now, this had to do with the property of Ananias and Sapphira. They lost their lives because they lied before God. But the fact of the matter was they had property that they sold, and they had the right to do so. They claimed they gave all the proceeds to the work of God when they withheld some back. But it was their property. They could do what they wanted with it. God wasn't asking for it all. There's nothing coercive about the way God operates. God ever wants us to do everything voluntarily. He may command something, but he doesn't coerce us to do it. Now, there are benefits when we do submit and obey God. But Peter speaking, like I said, to Ananias and within a sharing community of the early church, and that's what they were, a sharing community. He affirms that property was Ananias's to keep and to do what he wanted to do with it. So this is important. By contrast, production should be owned collectively by the state is a concept that really is part of socialism. It's not biblical. So to say that you would support a country that practices socialism, although outside of one maybe small country Josh dealt with yesterday, and that was due to population, that was due to minimized diversity and other concepts, you could get away with it in a small country like that. And by the way, it's not a perfect system either if you really study it correctly. But it doesn't work anywhere else, and it can't work anywhere else because it's not biblical. So let's look at the Bible honors work and rewards those that work. We find Scripture consistently connects diligent labor with provision. This is important because now we find many folks looking for opportunities not to work. Now, I'm not speaking to everyone, and yes, I know there are some that need to rely on a system that can help them. We are for the poor, not opposed to the poor. But we are opposed to those that can work that don't work. But anyway, idleness is something that is associated with poverty. And a principle of free markets rewards that centrally planned systems tend to blunt. Let's look at a couple scriptural examples. In 2 Thessalonians 3:10, Paul would write, "If any would not work, neither should he eat." That's a command. This is important because if we understand the principles of God and enter into his economy, we'll receive the blessings that God has provided for us. The soul that is sluggard desireth and hath nothing, but the soul of the diligent shall be made fat. You find that in Proverbs 13:4. I'll read it again. The soul of the sluggard desires and has nothing, but the soul of the diligent shall be made fat. God honors hard work. If you don't have a job, your job should be looking for a job. If you're not trained for a job, your job should be preparing for a job. Ask the Lord what he will have you to do, and he'll do it. Commit your thoughts unto the Lord, and he will establish your works. Commit your way unto the Lord, and he will find the way for you. All right, let's look at one more. Proverbs 10:4 says this, "He becometh poor that dealeth with a slack hand, but the hand of the diligent makes rich." That's powerful. I'm encouraging you today, work hard. Work unto the Lord. Don't just give your master's eye service. Don't look for everything wrong with where you work. Be thankful and have gratitude that God has placed you in a job where you may make a difference. You may be the spiritual light for that entire business or that office that you work in. Paul himself modeled this. He said, "Working with labor and travail, night and day, that we might not be chargeable to any of you." He said that to the in 2 Thessalonians 3:8. So Paul, who deserved to receive offerings from the people because you're not to muzzle the ox that treads the corn, he worked diligently hard so he would not be accountable to anyone. Think of that. The worker should be paid for his job. The minister should receive compensation for their calling so that they have time to break bread in the word and to serve the people with the spiritual things necessary. But that doesn't even minimize. I know pastors now, a good friend of mine in central Louisiana, works a full-time job, his own business, works hard at his business. So he doesn't have to take from the church. He can leave their offerings for the benefit of the church. Fortunately,

Certainly, there are churches that are larger that can pay their pastors a little bit more and should pay them more. Not give them a tip, but bless them. All right, let me move on with the system, with what I'm discussing. But let's look about the third reason I want to deal with today, why the free market system in the Bible addresses that better. And that's this, the reasons the Bible warns against a concentrated governmental power. If we see that happening, which we are seeing attempts to make that happen, we should be very concerned. Why? Well, perhaps the most powerful biblical caution against socialist and communist model is God's own warning about a centralized government. And it's 1 Samuel chapter 8. I'm going to read you some scriptures from 11. Well, you could read chapter 8, verses 11 through 17. I'm just going to read a verse right now, and I'll kind of put it together in a simplified form. The writer says this, Samuel, he will take your sons, he will take your daughters, he will take a tenth of your seed, and you shall be his servants. We have a government for the people and by the people. This is the opposite. You have a people for the government and by the government. God does not approve of that. Bernie Sanders is not something God would find helpful in our society. These socialists like Mondami in New York are not something God would honor. Hear me carefully, ladies and gentlemen. If you're voting for these kinds of people, you're voting against the Word of God, and you will be held accountable. I'm going to deal with that in a moment, for what you do. Because what you do will determine how it affects others, and you're bringing a stumbling block, and you're bringing harm, you're disincentivizing, and you're hurting people. If we go about it God's way and enter into His economy, we will be blessed. He said, as I wrote, quoted to you from Proverbs 10:4, we'll receive the fat of what God has for us. That's an expression of prosperity. Prosperity doesn't always come just in money. There are other things that God will prosper us in many things. Our health, He'll prosper us in our relationships. He'll prosper us in our fellowship with Him. The pattern God describes is a state that grows by taking. This is the communist socialist system. Conscripting labor, seizing produce, reducing free people to servants. You will become a servant of the government. That's what happens in socialism. Then comes the chilling conclusion, and it says this in the scripture, and you shall cry out in that day because your king, which you shall have chosen. You will end up crying over the sadness, over the hardship and oppression that this type of society, communism and socialism, brings. Socialism is nothing more than a transmission belt to communism. It's not the end game, it's the transition to the end game. So when you say socialist, you can say end game communist. The biblical vision consistently distrusts the concentration of coercive power in human hands because human nature is fallen. The heart of man is wicked, desperately wicked, and we don't know what the scripture says. It's evil and it's desperately wicked. So you cannot trust government. In fact, when you put your care into the hands of a few people, think of the horror you're going to bring upon yourself, because you might not be one of their elect to receive the benefits that you thought you were going to receive. All right, let's look a little further now. Let's look at charity. It's commanded, but it's not voluntarily coerced. And this is important because the Bible commands radical care for the poor, but it always as a free act of the heart, never as compulsory or seizure by the state. Let's look at scriptures now. 2 Corinthians 9:7 says this, every man according to as he purposes in his heart, so let him give, not grudgingly or of necessity, for God loveth a cheerful giver. Your tithe, your offerings are not taxation by God. They're opportunities for you to enter into His plan, enter into His economy, and it's done through your free will offerings. You will be given according to as you have given. Look at 1 Timothy 5:8 says this, but if any provide for not his own, he that hath denied the faith is worse than an infidel. The early church in Acts chapters 2 and 4 basically demonstrated shared possessions freely and beautiful. They weren't forced to do it. They were commanded and asked to do it, but they did it freely, understanding the necessity at the time. Christian love in a believing community moved by the Spirit is not a program enforced by law. You will get more out of people if you let them give according to their heart and let the Lord deal with their heart, if you teach on that and preach on that. But John, government's secular. Oh, it is in part. But we didn't take God out of society when we formed our government. We did not do

0: that, we did not conscript to where the government would determine what religion would have the majority. We left that to the heart of the people as well. But we did create a system that will bless people that work hard. And that is important. Let's look a little further on this because, again, looking at Ananias in 5:4, it confirms that there's no coercement. Socialism replaces the cheerful giver with the tax man. That's a danger that we need to be aware of. It may achieve a transfer, but it cannot produce love, and it removes the very virtue Scripture prizes. You take love out of the equation. You take Christianity. You take the Bible out of society. You take love with it, because there's only one that truly is love, and that's God. And God deals with His people through love. And His people deal with others through the love that God has placed in their heart. So you take a society of socialism and communism, you take love out of the equation. I'm going to say something strong. If you're voting for these people to be in office, you're not demonstrating love. In fact, you're doing the opposite. Think about that. All right, let's look at that. I've got just a little bit of time left today, but I wanted to cover the biblical side of this before we get into the historical side. The Bible upholds fair reward and stewardship for investment. It says virtually in several of Jesus' own parables, He made it very clear, a world of private capital, investment, wages, and return. He uses them approvingly and teaches their spiritual truths. We see that in Matthew chapter 25, verses 14 through 30. It's a parable of the talents. Master entrusts capital to his servants and rewards those and invests those talents and multiplies them. Yeah, that has spiritual meaning, but it's using a worldly principle that God has ordained. Hard work is important, and God will multiply it. He condemns the one that buries it. So that's not helpful. In the parable of the laborers, Matthew chapter 20, verses 1 through 15 is another example. The landowner defends his right to do what he will with his own property. Quote, "Is it not lawful for me to do what I will with mine own?" Elsewhere, he says, "The laborer is worthy of his own hire." It's in Luke chapter 10, verse 7. So all of these things show that a good man leaveth an inheritance to his children, Proverbs 13, 22. Assuming that the accumulation and transfer of private wealth across generations is a good thing, not a bad thing. But if the government takes it, there's no inheritance there. Important. The Bible treats voluntary and honest exchange of things. Scripture says a just weight and balance are the Lord's, Proverbs 16:11. It says divers weights and divers measures, both of them are alike an abomination to the Lord, Proverbs 24:10. So in business, God demands proper fidelity. He does not look for cheating. He does not look for ways that will cause one to be enriched through divisive or deceitful means. So again, in a society that is driven by the principles that our founding fathers did, their intention was to speak to a predominantly Christian nation, diverse as it was, Roman Catholics, Presbyterians, Protestants, evangelicals. But in establishing these governments in a federal government through the 13 states, which were all established on very strongly Christian principles, if you find them in their own state constitutions, you have this concept that we must adhere to. A virtuous woman in Proverbs 31 is a picture of godly enterprise. Scripture says she considers a field and buys it. With the fruit of her hand, she plants a vineyard. And she perceiveth that her merchandise is good. She buys, she sells, she invests, she profits, she gives to the poor. She's an entrepreneur, and God calls this virtuous. But if the government takes it, that's not going to be the case. But human nature requires accountability. A free system with the rule of law, private property, and accountability restrains sin. It does that through its proper structure. It does not depend on rulers being angels. Socialism and communism, by contrast, assume a benevolence in the state that a fallen human being that does not possess and grants it power that a fallen human being cannot be trusted to hold. This is important because would you rather put your trust in government or put your trust in God? I mentioned it 2 days ago in Psalm 118, verse 8, that it is better to put your trust in God than put your confidence in God than trust in men. It's that simple. We're out of time, but we're going to pray for you to believe. I'm not at time today, but we'll be praying this week for God to open up your understanding of the difference between a free market society, communism, and socialism, and its danger. And yes, the outcome will be you need to vote right because we have that privilege and this right in our country. God bless you, and thank you for joining me on Insight today.
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0: This is a study in the Word with evangelist Jimmy Swaggart, a series of Bible studies focusing on the cross of Christ.
4: Welcome today to a study in the Word. This is evangelist Jimmy Swaggart, along with Lauren Larson, David Borg, Dr. Don Paul Gray, and Dave Smith. And it's a delight to be with you today to study the Word of God together. We're studying now one of the greatest happenings that ever took place in human history. You think of a man's hand that's writing on the wall, and Daniel is called in to interpret what is being said. And as we will read here just a little bit later here, and this was so powerful that Belshazzar literally was scared speechless. He was literally almost out of his mind, and you can understand. But he still made no effort to get right with God. And I believe that everything that God does is, in a sense, an offer of mercy. And while his father, Nebuchadnezzar, or was it his grandson, whichever it was, he was a grandson, but yielded and gave his heart to the Lord, there's no record that Belshazzar did.
5: Right. Belshazzar was the grandson.
4: Go ahead.

0: with the 28th verse.
1: Perhaps. Your kingdom is divided and given to the Medes and Persians.
0: This is Daniel chapter 5 and verse 28. There is no contradiction in the scripture. The word euphartian or phartian is the plural of Peres, meaning division. So it means that the great Babylonian empire will be split up and given to the Medes and the Persians. The Septuagint says, numbered is the time of your kingdom. Ceases your kingdom. Cut short and ended has been your kingdom. To the Medes and the Persians has it been given. That's a strange way of saying it. It really is strange. The Septuagint says, numbered is the time of your kingdom. In other words, it's over. Ceases your kingdom, it's about to close door. Cut short and ended has been your kingdom. To the Medes and the Persians has it been given. And there's nothing you can do about it. Right. That's really what it's saying here. That's a strange way to make this sentence here. And of course, the Holy Spirit is the one who did it. But
1: short, sweet, to the point.
0: What do you think that Belshazzar thinks when he's listening, seeing that hand on the wall, and listening to Daniel as Daniel gives him this message and gives him the interpretation of this message? What do you think he's thinking?
2: I think it's pretty plain. I think he knew he was doomed, you know.
1: If he believed it.
0: Yeah.
1: I kind of think
0: that he didn't too much believe it.
1: And he may not have, he may be frightened by it, but just when is that supposed to take place? Because he's still unaware of the armies outside of his gates, or at least that the fact that they had gained entrance into the city. He still didn't know that. He's at a celebration, you know. So it's hard to really judge what he thought and his response to it. He still gives Daniel something he promised him. Yeah. What makes me think, well, I'm still in charge here. I told you you could have this. I'll give it to you.
0: I don't know. I remember years ago, Francis and I were on our way to a meeting somewhere. And we stopped by my cousin's home, Jerry Lee Lewis in Memphis. And he had a house guest, the man and his wife. They were from Las Vegas, Nevada. And it was kind of strange. He owned one of the casinos there or had part interest in it or something. And I remember I was going to cut an album and did cut it. And it was God Took Away My Yesterdays was the name of the album. And the head of the union called the studio and said, Swaggart is not a union member. And if he sits down to that piano, we will shut down your studio. That's what they told Sam Phillips. We'll shut it down. He can sing all you want to, but he can't play the piano. And so people were scurrying about, calling this, calling that. And the man spoke up and said, Brother Swaggart, what's going on? I said, I'm supposed to cut an album tonight. He liked gospel music, incidentally. I'm supposed to cut an album tonight, but the head of the musicians union here in Memphis says that they'll shut the studio down if I sit down to the piano because I'm not a union musician. He said, that's your problem? I said, yeah, that's our problem. And he said, would you give me 5 minutes? He walked into a side room there, and about 5 minutes later came back out and said, you got the studio and it's no problem. Mm-hmm. And I think he made the man an offer that he couldn't refuse. Because his name was an Italian name, and he owns a part of the mob, to be honest with you.
1: Yeah.
0: And it was, I think, the night before or something. We stayed there two or three nights. And he said, would you come in here and play, sing a song, gospel song? I said, sure. So I remember Jerry and all everybody.

0: Everybody walked over to the piano. And I kind of lingered back. I said, Lord, you know, if I have any talent, that's not important. But help me to sing something that'll get a hold of the hearts of these people. And I sat down to the piano and started singing Lonely Days and Lonely Nights, filled with despair. But someone made me to care. Then I heard Christ say to me this promise I've made, lo, I'm with you forever. Be not afraid. And the Spirit of God fell in that room. Mm. They were all lined up standing beside the piano, and every one of them was sobbing. Mm. I don't mean a tear. Mm. I mean literally sobbing. And they finally just ran. You can't, the Spirit of God, you cannot ignore it.
1: Right.
0: You'll
1: right.
0: either accept it or reject it.
1: Right. Yes.
0: And the only one that remained was the man's wife. And she, I quit playing, quit singing the song, and I reached up to her, and Francis was standing there as well. And I said, young lady, the Lord is dealing with your heart. And she said, I know it, but I can't do it. I can't do it. And she said, my husband is very wealthy, and I can go in any department store in America and get anything I want and sign his name to it, and they'll honor it anywhere. And if I give my heart to Christ, I'll lose all of that. And then she said something that shocked me. She said, my husband doesn't know it, but I used to be saved and baptized with the Holy Spirit. I once knew the Lord. And I said, but he's dealing with you now. He loves you, and he wants you to give him your heart. And she ran. She just ran down the hall, and Francis went with her, whatever the case. But there was the moving of the Spirit that touched their hearts, and they still would not yield. You know, it's amazing. They're standing there literally trembling under the convicting power of the Holy Spirit, and yet would say no. But it's the same with untold millions.
1: Right.
0: I'll have to give up so-and-so.
1: Right.
0: I'll have to give up so-and-so if I come to Christ. And people, they don't want to give up their sin. A lot of them don't.
1: Right. Well, you can't see. There's no way for you to understand or grasp what it is that the Holy Spirit is offering. As a lost soul.
0: Well, you need to explain that. What do you mean by that?
1: We can't see where the Lord is going to take us. The night that I got saved, and I'll go there with it, being a drunk and a drug addict and a drug dealer.
0: Let me interrupt you. Your back was against the wall.
1: It was, and yet it wasn't, in the sense that there had been issues that just God had prepared me for that particular moment. But I could have turned away from that.
0: Oh, yes, yes.
1: My life was, you know, and I see it plainly now as a mess, but it wasn't as messy as some. I could have gone on in the way that I was living, and so it wasn't to where someone was saying, choose or die. I just knew that my life, the way I was living it, and it had all been my choices, was contrary to what God wanted. And I
0: felt did you really even think of God at that time?
1: Yes, I did. You know, the night that I opened up the Bible, and it said, the fear of the Lord is the beginning of knowledge. And it was Solomon's words to his son. Son,
0: right.
1: Take heed to my word. Let these words inundate your heart and dominate your life. And I was reading that and realized that I hadn't, that I had rejected everything that God had said. And I grew up in church. I knew scriptures by the hundreds, I had them memorized. But I could not see that night what God was going to do.
0: Oh, no. No.
1: I could never have imagined what God would do with my life from that day forward. There was no way for me to comprehend that. But yet, I knew that it was time and that God was making an offer, and I was ready to accept it. But people can't look ahead and see what God is going to do. There's no way. We can talk about it to them and testify that from that moment to this moment, 30-odd years later, 35, what God has done, no man has seen.
0: I want to pick up how you gave your heart to Christ. We've run out of time. We've got to break. We'll be right straight back. And whatever you do, you don't want to miss the second part of this program.

0: be his last studio session, Where the Roses Never Fade.
1: Where the roses never fade.
0: There is a river.
1: There

0: Looking for a city.
1: Looking for a city.
0: Where the Roses Never Fade features one of our singers, Joseph Larson. 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

0: We are back. When you read that word, the fear of God is the beginning of knowledge. Was that the time the Holy Spirit started to deal with you?
1: Yeah, that was it.
0: Was that your handwriting on the wall?
1: That was my handwriting on the wall. That was exactly correct. Proverbs 1 and 7. And I go back to that night. I've told it 1,000 times, but it's never old to me. I was sitting there at the end of a three-day drunk, a three-day cocaine binge. Drugs were laid out all over the table. I was by myself, 2 o'clock in the morning, wired because of the cocaine, didn't have anything to do. And I looked over at my fireplace, and on the mantle there was a family Bible. It was there for decoration. And so I went over, and I didn't have anything else, picked it up, came back. I can see myself sitting in the chair and opened that Bible
0: at random.
1: Yeah, just opened it up at random to Proverbs and began reading. And that seventh verse, when I hit that seventh verse, the convicting power of the Holy Spirit swept into that room. Mm. It was powerful. And I began to read, and as I traveled through the first 6 and 7 chapters of Proverbs, and again, the announcement of Solomon to his son, don't leave this, because if you leave this, life will be bad. It will destroy you. You'll destroy yourself if you go the wrong way. And as I read it, I realized that's exactly what I had done. I had left God's word and gone my own way, gone the wrong way. I found 6 things that God hated, 7, and I was doing them all. And the convicting power just got stronger and stronger and stronger. And ultimately, I came to the passage that says, a man that committeth adultery with a woman lacketh understanding. A wound and dishonor shall he get, and his reproach shall not be wiped away. The night before I lost my hand, that I was with someone who was married. And when I went into the machine the next day, I heard, if your right hand offend thee, cut it off and cast it from thee. And you add those 2 things together at the end of 1.5 years after that, and I knew God was
0: telling me. Do you believe that the drugs and the alcohol would have killed you had you not accepted them?
1: I don't have any doubt that the drugs and alcohol would have destroyed my life completely. What it looked like, I don't know. You know, would I have died? Would I have gone to jail? Would I have destroyed myself? All of those options were on.

0: the table. The only thing that wasn't ahead of me, Brother Swaggart, was life. Not life like a person should have it. I just knew that, you know, my heart and my mind just reached out and just said, God, if you'll have me, you'll take me. And I wasn't completely sure he would, because I had made such a mess of everything and pushed him away time and time again. I grew up in church. You were testifying about the song you sang. I used to play for weddings or what have you, and one of the things we used to sing was the Lord's Prayer. Every time I sang it, my heart would be, tears would just begin to flow. And all this comes to your mind, but I was sitting there that night and I just said, God, if you'd have me, I'm yours. And that was the resolution. And at that moment, that's when the peace came. That's when things started.
1: In other words, you were born again.
0: I was born again, right there.
1: You knew something happened. You weren't sure what it was.
0: Theologically, I could not have told you what happened, because according to my tradition, I had already been saved. So I've always been saved. So as I started off not knowing theology, I'm having a revival. The truth is, at that moment, I was born again. I was baptized into Christ, crucified with him, and buried with him, and raised up in the newness of life.
1: And you know, Lauren, right now, watching us by television, I sense it in my spirit. The Lord is dealing with your heart, and he loves you. I don't care what you've done. I don't care how bad it's been. And I mean that. He still loves you. He'll give you a clean life if you will allow him to come into your heart and give you something that the world cannot give. And he's dealing with you. He loves you. And I'm going to pray. I call it the sinner's prayer. And as Lauren was wondrously saved, and everyone on this dais here, the same way. The Lord is no respecter of persons. In just a few moments' time, he will write your name down in the Lamb's Book of Life if you'll give your heart to him. This is your moment. It's the single most important moment in your life, because God the Holy Spirit is dealing with you. You can do what Belshazzar did and die eternally lost. Or you can do as his father had done and can be saved eternally. Now we're going to pray. I'm going to ask the brethren to pray with you. And I want you to say it out loud. I want you to believe it with all of your heart. Saying words won't save you. But if you believe them, it will. Now let us pray. Dear God in heaven.
2: Dear God in heaven.
1: Go ahead and say it now. I come to you.
2: I come to you.
1: In the name of Jesus.
2: In the name of Jesus.
1: I'm sorry for my sins.
2: I'm sorry for my sins.
1: The way I've lived. The things I've done. Please forgive me. And cleanse me. With your precious blood. From all unrighteousness. With my mouth. I confess.
2: The Lord Jesus.
1: In my heart.
2: I believe.
1: That God raised Jesus.
2: From the dead.
1: And he is alive. This very moment. I accept Jesus Christ. As the Savior of my soul. And I make him. The Lord of my life. And according to his word. Which cannot lie. Right now.
2: I'm washed.
1: I'm cleansed.
2: I'm forgiven.
1: I am saved.
2: Praise the Lord.
1: Praise God.
2: Praise the Lord. Hallelujah.
1: Tell somebody today.
0: Praise the Lord.
1: That you've given your heart to the Lord. It'll strengthen you.
0: Yes.
1: It'll help you. Don't try to keep it a secret. Some will make fun of you. Some will congratulate you, but either one doesn't matter. It'll bless you and help you to do that. And you've just had the opportunity to have eternal life given to you. 5 minutes ago, you were on your way to hell. That's a terrible statement, but it's true. But now, you're on your way to heaven.
0: Hallelujah.
1: Because of the grace and the love of God for your soul. Praise the
0: Hallelujah.
1: Lord.
0: Hallelujah.
1: And gentlemen, there is nothing any greater than the salvation of a soul.
0: That's right.
1: I think about this many, many times.
3: Yes.
1: There are all kind of things that's so horrible about dying lost. But the worst thing of all, I think, is that it's forever.
0: Right.
1: It's not for 10 years or 100 years or even 1,000 years, even a million. It's forever. You think of that. Mm. Forever.
0: Ever.
1: Where there's weeping and wailing and gnashing of teeth and never any hope of rescue, never. And this is what's so awful about being lost and dying without God. And then being born again with your name written down in the Lamb's Book of Life, it is forever as well.
0: Yes. Right.
1: To live in the portals of glory, where there is never any sickness or sorrow or heartache or death or dying or separation or pain or suffering. It's no longer there. And we have the privilege. And now, if you believe what you said a moment ago, you're on your way to heaven. I hope you live to be 100 years of age, if that's what God wants you to be. But whatever time that you will go, if you maintain your walk with God and your faith in Christ, you're on your way to heaven.
0: Yeah.
1: That place that is eternal. And

0: available. That's what got us talking about this.
1: The same thing as eternal life.
0: Yeah. Well, abundant life can even be
1: in this
0: quality
1: life too.
0: Of life now.
1: Right now, right.
0: And that's what I couldn't see the night I accepted, what this person that's just accepted Christ
1: What do you mean you couldn't see it?
0: You couldn't see what God had in store for you, but the things that I have experienced in the last 35 years are just phenomenally wondrous.
1: That's an excellent statement, what God has in store for you.
0: Yeah.
1: It can be Skid Row, or it can be Heaven's Boulevard.
0: Oh, yeah.
1: Because God does bless his people.
0: Yeah, New Hope Road.
2: Right.
1: Yeah, that song that Brandy sings.
0: Yeah, Heartbreak
1: Ridge
0: and New Hope Road.
1: Right.
0: And you were right there on the precipice, but you've chosen New Hope Road today.
1: Right.
0: And it's the right one.
1: That's it. Oh, yeah. And I do believe that some folk gave their heart to Christ.
0: Amen.
1: Just
0: Amen.
1: A few minutes
2: Praise
1: ago,
2: God.
1: I believe that. You mentioned about never tire of telling your testimony. And how can you tire of that?
0: I don't.
1: You couldn't. No. I never tire of hearing it. And I've heard it 104 times.
0: Yes, sir. 105 is coming.
1: Not really, but yeah. It blesses me so much. Thank you for having been with us today. And I think it's been a great program. We give the Lord the praise and the glory. And I do believe, as I mentioned a moment ago, that there have been some of you that gave your heart to Christ. And what a thrill that is. What a privilege. And welcome into the kingdom of God. You're now born again.
3: Yes.
1: Glory
3: yes.
1: be to Jesus. God. Hallelujah. We love Hallelujah. You. And don't miss the next program.
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4: 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It's very user-friendly. In the back are scriptures that apply specifically to subjects like discouragement, financial matters, forgiveness, and salvation. It's a Bible that will easily fit into a uniform pocket. It's your monthly financial support in SBN Bible-thons that covers the cost of this outreach. 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
6: As a parent, there are things that we should do for our children. One of those things that we need to do is to make sure that they have items, whether books or coloring books or music CDs, something that explains the gospel of Jesus Christ. And I want to tell you about something that this is an oldie but a goodie. It's in fact something that my sister, my brother, and myself, we all listened to when we were children. It's what my kids have listened to in their formative years as well. It's entitled Jimmy Swaggart and Friends, Color Me a Story. This was actually recorded back in 1980. It was a long time ago, but it's still a phenomenal CD. Here's what we're doing, $20 a copy. Get it while it lasts, right now. Go to the phone, go online, and get your Color Me a Story copy right now.
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0: 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The Lord is my shepherd.
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A long, long time ago, when the children of Israel were about ready to cross the Jordan to go into the promised land, ah, glory to God, the Lord told Joshua, he said, be strong and of a good courage. Be not afraid, neither be thou dismayed. For the Lord thy God is with thee whithersoever thou goest. Sing that second last verse again, please.

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5: Oh, it makes it so much better. 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

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'Cause I'm on my way to heaven, and this journey gets sweeter every day. 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